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4: Tonight will be mostly cloudy and humid with a low of 73. Tomorrow, expect partly sunny skies with a high of 89. Tomorrow night will be mostly cloudy with a low of 74. Moving into Sunday, it'll be mostly cloudy and even more humid with a thunderstorm expected in the afternoon. The high temperature for Sunday will be 84. With the AccuWeather forecast, I'm meteorologist Jason Catarina.
5: Every marriage hits a lull sooner or later. It can happen days, weeks, even months or years after your wedding. But one day, the excitement you felt together gives way to the dullness of routine. Husbands and wives get bored with each other. Relationships get stuck in a rut. And we don't always know how to break ourselves free. We need a strategy that we can return to again and again to navigate the different stages of our marriage. Here's a helpful tip to inject some new life into your marriage. Try something new. Studies show that experiencing something new together is like opening a window to your relationship and letting fresh air come in. One study broke couples into groups and tested the effect of different experiences on their marriage. One group shared a typical date night together, like a nice dinner and a movie, but another group spent 90 minutes a week trying new things. Some went hiking for the first time or took dance lessons. One couple Velcroed themselves together and went through an elaborate obstacle course. The couples who tried new things reported higher levels of connection, intimacy, and feelings of romance than those who enjoyed a routine date night. They talked more, they touched more, they looked each other in the eye more and connected at a deeper level. Give it a try. If you're stuck in a rut, carve out a new groove, one that breathes life into your marriage. For Focus on the Family, I'm Jim Daly.
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8: Can I be in charge for a while?
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10: What's the most you ever lost on a coin toss?
11: Larry Elder here, the sage from South Central, the prince of Pico Union, the czar of common sense, the great Eldersky, Don Lorenzo. Welcome to the program. No victor credits allowed because we've got a country to

0: with SRN News. I'm Keith Peters in Washington. The U.S. Army temporarily halted all Apache helicopter training missions after a fatal crash in Texas earlier this week killed two soldiers. The Army said the stand down announced Friday will remain in effect until investigators have a better understanding of the cause of the accident. The Army is investigating the crash that happened Wednesday outside of Salado, Texas, which is not far from Fort Hood. The Pacific-based aircraft carrier USS George Washington has begun heading towards the Middle East as reports have emerged of mental health and supply issues aboard the long-deployed USS Abraham Lincoln. The Lincoln has been supporting the U.S. war against Iran, and its deployment has included a record-setting uninterrupted time at sea of more than 240 days. More details at SRNNews.com.
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10: Overnight will be humid with significant cloud cover and a low of 72. Saturday will bring partly sunny skies with a high of 88. Saturday night is expected to be mostly cloudy and humid with a low of 75. Sunday will continue with mostly cloudy conditions and increased humidity along with a thunderstorm in the afternoon. Expect a high of 84 on Sunday. With the AccuWeather forecast, I'm meteorologist Jason Catarina.
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13: 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The man you just now heard going after El Sayed for claiming he doesn't take PAC money while taking PAC money, his name is Michael LaRosa. He's the former press secretary for Jill Biden. He used to work for Chris Matthews, who was the press secretary for the Speaker of the House, Democrat Tip O'Neill. President Reagan was president at the time, and O'Neill and he disagreed on policy, but they would smoke cigars, have drinks, and tell jokes at the end of the day. Can you imagine that era now? When Reagan ran for re-election in 1984, he won 49 states. The only one he didn't win was Minnesota. And he ran against somebody who was from Minnesota, senator from Minnesota, and he barely lost Minnesota. I cannot imagine a world where a Republican or a Democrat could win 49 of 50 states. Can you? That's exactly what happened in 1984. Chris Matthews is the one I play a lot who says most white people would not vote for somebody if they thought they were a racist. I play it because the idea that Donald Trump is a racist and a blatant racist, his detractors say, is completely inconsistent with common sense. You want to win? And Chris Matthews wrote a book called Hardball, a very good book about politics. I have it in my library. He talks about the nuts and bolts of getting elected. Sharp guy, lefty, but sharp guy. And he said most white people would not vote for somebody if they thought he or she was racist. Here's what he said about the DSA platform. And he was on BS Now when he was speaking. Number 54.
14: Here's what I think. And I've been thinking about this for days now. The DSA has done a favor to non-DSA Democrats, to regular Democrats who are regular members of the party. They've listed what they believe in. Their chair made that clear. It's in Peggy Noonan's column this week. It's very clear. We're going to get rid of ICE, not just ICE. We're going to get rid of the border. We're not going to have a border anymore. We're not going to effectively control people coming in and out of the country. And so I think we're going to get rid of prisons. We're going to get rid of the Pentagon. We're going to negotiate. Well, what happens when your hostages are your former diplomats, like what happened with President Carter? People take your diplomats hostages. What do you do then? You need an army. You don't like to have an army, but you do need to have one. All these positions can be denied by any regular Democrat. All you have to do is go out there and say, thank you, DSA, for telling us what you believe in. I don't believe in that stuff. And discriminate, because you can't follow AOC. I like AOC generally, but she came out and said, we're just a big tent party. Well, the problem with the big tent defense is every Democrat has to defend all this crap coming from the left. They've got to say, I believe in all this crazy stuff, and that makes me a Democrat. You've got to say, no, I'm not a member of the DSA, and here's why, and make it very clear. So it's going to require politicians to be good politicians and say, here's where I stand.
15: Right.
14: This is what I'm a regular Democrat. I'm for labor unions. I'm for opportunity for everybody. I'm for civil rights. I'm for all the things I believe in as a Democrat, but I'm not with this crowd. And I think that's going to be a line that has to be drawn by Democrats, because I'm telling you, the last 6 weeks of this election is going to be an attack on El Sayed and the DSA in New York and the Mamdani, and it's all going to come out and blame every Democrat for everything the DSA is doing. I don't believe in the DSA plan. I don't believe in their checklist of what they believe in. I'll say so. But running for office is going to require that, I think, before now, before the election.
13: The problem is, majority of Democrats support the plan. Majority of Democrats support socialism. Majority of Democrats have a far more positive view of socialism than they do among capitalism. They said nothing for 4 years when the borders were wide open. They have no problem raising taxes on billionaires and millionaires. So the daylight between the DSA candidates and the Democratic Party is pretty narrow. El Sayed's defeated opponent has now embraced him, but even she says that he's receiving funding from super PACs, as he says, I don't get any money from super PACs. All of this and more. I'm Larry Elder.
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0: 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It's Kevin McCullough, Monday through Friday, on That Kevin Show. And now, from the Connors and Sullivan Broadcast Studios, the man who is not what he wants to be, but is way grateful that he's not who he used to be, here's
1: welcome aboard, Kevin McCullough. Glad to have you with us. It's a big Friday. We've got a lot to get to. We're going to have some great discussion today. Erica Donalds, Christy Nicholas, Colonel Alan West, Gabriella Hoffman, all joining us in the moments to come. And thank you for being here. I saw something this morning on one of the top headlines that it stopped me in my tracks, to be honest with you, because when I see bad behavior from sources that I expect to have bad behavior, it doesn't shock me. But when you have people that don't necessarily normally agree with you, and then they do the right thing, I want to wave their flag, and I want to say thank you, and I want to champion the choice they made, in the hopes that it actually spurs more good choices. That's the goal on my part. I want to incentivize good choices for the sake of having more good choices made, etc. And I've always argued, if you've listened to this show for any length of time, I've always argued that on the issue of life, the far more bipartisan position is to be pro-life. That it is far more widely accepted in Republican and Democrat circles to defend the lives of innocent children than it is to say you have the right to kill them for any reason that you seem to find, you know, a desire to. So this week, this whole issue in Massachusetts, and I talked about it a couple of days ago, Governor Maura Healey signed into law the Prioritizing Patient Access to Care Act. Isn't that a mouthful of garbage? The Prioritizing Patient Access to Care. That's the name of the bill. The bill does this. It guarantees that you can murder the unborn child up until the moment of delivery. From conception until delivery, you can take the child's life under the act known as the Prioritizing Patient Access to Care Act. I'm hoping, I'm praying, please, Lord.

in terminating the life of the child. They get to terminate the life of the child in terminating the life of the child. It's not, there's nothing caregiving about terminating a baby's life. There is zero reason. And you can talk to physicians across the country on this, and I have. There are zero medical reasons as to why the taking of a late-term baby's life is ever necessary. It's just not the case, because you can deliver the baby and keep the mother healthy at the same time. But this is what it does. And so State Rep Jeffrey Turco of Winthrop, Massachusetts, framed it differently and more accurately. He said, this bill allows abortion anytime, unrestricted, and in many cases publicly funded up until the moment of birth. He also didn't stop there. He said, this new law represents an extremist and dangerous position. This law is barbaric. Now, this is what a state rep, Jeffrey Turco, said. Read that again. This new law represents an extremist and dangerous position. This law is barbaric, was his statement. Now, that's not a Republican talking point, because Turco isn't a Republican. That's a Democrat representing a Democratic district in one of the bluest legislatures in America, using the word barbaric to describe his own party's bill. And he wasn't alone. In Massachusetts, 9 House Democrats crossed the aisle to vote against this bill alongside every Republican in the chamber. So again, I go back. The only people that voted for the killing of the children all the way through to the end of the pregnancy, even up until the point of delivery, it was Democrats. What was the bipartisan position? What position had Democrat and Republicans joining in? To protect the life of the innocent child. 9 House Democrats crossed the aisle. State Rep. Chris Markey of Dartmouth called it a very slippery slope that puts doctors in an impossible ethical position, and said plainly that you can be pro-choice and still see this law as going beyond the norms of acceptability. I disagree with him on that. I don't think you can be pro-choice and say that you believe in the life of the child, but at least he's putting a barrier up somewhere. State Rep. Alan Sylvia of Bristol pointed out an irony as well, and too sharp to ignore. She said, we go to extraordinary lengths as a society to protect vulnerable life, saving whales and strays, and when it comes to an unborn child, that same sense of protection too often seems to disappear. And Alan is right. We'll mobilize people and money and entire agencies and form government wings to save an animal in distress. We'll celebrate the rescue. We'll cheer the people who pulled it off. But an unborn child, apparently that's where compassion becomes, quote, complicated. State Representative Dennis Gallagher wrestled with his vote and landed somewhere honest as well. He said existing law already allowed late-term abortion to protect mother's health or in cases of severe fetal anomaly. This bill didn't need to exist to accomplish anything humane. Gallagher put the question more simply. If the mother is healthy and the baby is healthy, I just think alternatives should be encouraged for that baby. That's not a radical sentence, by the way, friends. That's a moral sentence. And that's what makes what Massachusetts just did, so difficult to understand. The prior law already permitted abortion past 24 weeks when the mother's health was genuinely at risk or the fetus had a severe anomaly. The heartbreaking cases were already accounted for. This legislature went further. And they did so on purpose. It removed statutory gestational framework and left the decision to professional medical judgment. That's why these 9 Democrats mattered. They stood up and said, we can't stop the bill. We're not even coming close to stopping the bill. But these 9 Democrats looked at the legislation their governor wanted, legislation their party wanted.

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0: right, welcome back. It's the Friday edition, final day of Radio Force for the week, and looking forward to spending some time with my family this weekend. I don't know about you. I know that the summer is closing up, and you're starting to think about fall and getting busy and so forth. But before we get too far into this show or into this weekend, we want to stop and ask the question again. How do we live? How do we live in a culture that despises God, hates His word, looks at us with, at best, suspicion and at worst, hostility? How do we stay on mission, winsomely telling the gospel as best we can in the world around us? That's what we discuss here every single day at the beginning of the show. And Dan Stratton has been with us this week. He's the senior lead pastor at Faith Exchange in Lower Manhattan. We've been looking at 1 John 4, and it's all about, instead of being filled with fear, doing exactly the opposite, doing the things that drive out fear. And Dan, we're coming to the end of the week, and we're coming to a place here at the end of the passage in verse 19 where, you know, he says, whoever claims to love God and hates his brother or sister, he's a liar. For whoever does not love their brother and sister who they have seen, how can they love God whom they have not? And he's given us this command, anyone who loves God must also love their brother and sister. I'm going to be honest. I wrestle with that as a human being, because humans, my brothers and sisters, make me upset sometimes.
1: Sure, sure.
0: So it's difficult to you know, always walk in love. But as we head into the weekend, how can we center on that?
1: Well, the most beautiful thing that I've learned, and it's really been kind of recent. I mean, I've been ministering the gospel for over 40 years, but recently, the Lord has shown me how He does everything in kind of in circles. You know, like when He created everything's in circles. And we like to run our life kind of linear. We're to-do list people. And so what happens, and I love what you said, because people are upsetting at times. There's things that happen that are surprising, some things that happen that are disgusting, some things that happen that are, you know, wonderful. But they have a tendency to kind of be right in front of us, and they're a one-off. And so what I do is I work on the concept of centering from the top. And I start that, you know, from those scriptures that we've been discussing in 1 John 4, God is love, love requires permission. So then I'm in this position where I start with choosing to sit in Him. Scripture teaches us that we're supposed to take our seat in heavenly places, that we're all seated in that. What the cool thing about that is together. In heavenly places, that scripture says. And so that makes it difficult, because we all think that we can get peace, we could get control by just separating ourselves. But the fact is you're never really separated, because everything's moving around you. Mm-hmm. It's not just in front of you for you to do or not do that moment. You know, you're not really making a decision. Am I going to do this? I'm not going to do that. And everything will be fine if I don't do anything right now. Well, that's just not true, because everything's moving. Everything is affecting, your market's moving, people are making decisions, your children are traveling, there's a halt, these things that are going that you can't control, and you keep trying to control it, so it beats the crap out of you. It's like putting your foot out of a moving car. It's just, instead of trying to control, you got to learn how to center in His name, center in His word, center in His will. And so that starts with just, I do it, and in the ancient Hebrew, I just breathe the name. It's like I breathe in on the Yah, and I breathe out on the Huah. And it's like, it just centers me in the name. And from there, I move into kind of the teachings of Jesus, where we have five things from Matthew 6 that we do every day, which is pray, give, forgive, fast, and then seek first. What is this doing? This sounds complicated, but it's really not, because what it does is it centers you. Now, that took me real focus to remember all that, to say all that. But what I'm not doing while I'm doing that is I'm not running my frustration with the Wisconsin election through my mind, or I'm not running my Mamdani, you know, diatribe in my, you know, my rant. You know, I'm not doing it. I'm just not doing it, because I'm focused on the fact that we win, let's play, which means, you know, God is God, whether we believe or not. You know, He's there, He wins, we're with Him. Therefore, all these things just start really moving in my mind. It gives me such confidence.
0: Yeah.
1: Gives me such assuredness, and that fear is not there, because I'm in the moment, I'm moving forward, I'm in resting in him. Corey, let us labor to enter into his rest. I'm trusting him. Trust the Lord in all your ways. I'm receiving from him. Lord, give me the desires of my heart. It's conceiving in me. Be still and know that I am Lord. And then it's delivering that go into all the world and lay hands on the sick. So those scriptures start moving, which brings me back to a point that you and I had, I think Tuesday earlier in the week, is it's hard to do this if you don't have your people lit up with scriptural knowledge. So as you hear me talk, it's, you know, if you don't know, then you're just thinking I'm making stuff up, but you do know. So you hear scripture after scripture after scripture after scripture. And that's where with that confidence comes. It's not just a confidence, it's an assurance, but it's more than insurance. It's an expectation. So when somebody comes to me, oh, I lost my job, my response is not, oh, I'm bummed you lost your job. My response is, okay, there's a transition right now. You're going to get a better job. You're going to get a job where people like you. You're going to get better compensation than you've ever had. Let's go to this expectation. Why? Because God is good. He loves you. And if you don't jump into fear and jump into your own limited resources, he is able to make all grace abound towards you in all situations, so you will always abound to every good work. And so these things start to flow in the centering. And this is the mind. This is the what you're hearing on this call. And I'm not always this way. I'm not always perfect, even though I'm pretty good at it now, 40 years in. The idea is I don't have that fear. I'm not panicking when something bad happens. I'm not worried about the socialism in our city. I'm not worried about the division in our nation. I'm not worried about the fact that, you know, I'm going to go see my Minnesota friends and they hate Republicans. I'm not worried about those things at all because I know I'm centered. Yeah. I'm in him.
2: God wins.
1: I'm his child.
2: Yeah.
1: And exactly. We win, let's play. Rock on, baby.
2: Well, and here's the other thing, too, and I think this took me a long time to kind of come to the understanding of, but even if you lose that job, even if you hear the cancer diagnosis, even if and even if you pray and even if you believe and it doesn't go the way you would want to, you can still have great confidence that God is doing what he needs done.
1: That's right.
2: David has so much regret for all of his bad choices and all the other stuff. And there's so many psalms that start out, God, why do you let the evil prosper? Why do you let this happen? Why? And almost in every instance where a psalm starts that way, it ends with him going, but I will praise you because you're good. I will praise you because you're God. And it's not that God expects us not to see the pain or to experience it or to feel it. But at the end of the day, to know his goodness will reign regardless of what our experience is. And that's what we can have great confidence in.
1: That's right. So as we prepare to center ourselves in his name, present in the secret place, I have a little exercise I do called emptying my pockets, which I allow myself to vent. I allow myself to get those things off my chest. Like, what's my day? Okay, my big donor for Cuba just got fired from his job. Okay, so I have to make adjustments for that. So let me vent a little bit on that. I'm not going to deny that that's causing me. Maybe I have to let some people go, do different things like that. All right, I got my grandsons today. Okay, that's on my mind. I have to deal with that. So I could go through a whole litany or a list of what that is, but I do that on purpose because of what you just said. We do have emotions. We do have feelings, and that does cause us physical reactions to that. And if we deny that, we really can't get centered. So Jesus says what? Cast your cares on me. How do you do that? You have to verbalize that. You have to speak it out. And so I do it by actually serving other people.
2: And why do we cast him? Because he casts his love and grace upon us.
1: Yeah, correct.
2: Yeah.
1: There's a we call that the exchange, right? The faith. Exchange.
2: Yeah.
1: Right. So
2: been a fantastic week, Dan. Now, for people that are in the lower Manhattan area and may want to worship with you this weekend, what are you going to be teaching on this weekend?
1: Well, this weekend, I'm going to be moving into really this place. Kind of caught me off guard there, but I'm going to be. But what I do last week, but I'm going to be. I'm kind of on vacation this summer.
2: Oh.
1: But I'll be there on Sunday morning. And honestly, I'm going to tell you, the Lord will give me what I'm going to teach on Sunday. Come on out. What you're going to hear is going to be about how you can serve other people, how you can go into all the world. Honestly, what I'm working on right now is we are all creating our list of people that we're serving.
2: Yeah.
1: And I want people to really be focused on five people that they really want to make a difference in their lives.
2: I love that.
1: And so that's, I'm teaching people how to do that.
2: Yeah.
1: It's very similar to what we're doing, because you can't give away what you don't have. And if you're not giving it away, then you really don't have it. And that includes salvation. So if you're not given salvation, you got to be. You got to make sure you got it.
2: Well,
1: you
2: it's called.
1: Sure you got it.
2: It's called the good news for a reason. Dan Stratton, thank you for a fantastic week. We appreciate it.
1: All right, Kevin. Thanks for having me. I appreciate it. Love all of you.
2: You got it.
1: Now.
2: Thank you. All right, coming right back, friends. Don't go anywhere.

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0: back to Times Square. Kevin McCullough, I'm glad to be back. Back from vacation. Glad to be with you. My kids were so thankful that Dad didn't spend 1 minute looking at news last week. Didn't turn the television on in the hotel room. Just enjoyed the beautiful Cape May seashore and just had time together, which was great. Someone who else also loves spending time with her family proudly and unabashedly is Erica Donalds. I'm hoping, praying, actually really genuinely praying she becomes the next First Lady of the state of Florida, because if she does, it means her husband won the governor's race, which I think Florida would be in great hands if that was in fact the case. Erica, good to see you. It's been a little while. Thanks for being back. I'm excited because we've got a brand new partner here at the show called Dominion.chat, which is a Christ-centered AI chat tool that's like ChatGPT or Claude or some of the well-known AI chats that are out there. And it's completely Christ-centered. It's completely, you can still ask it difficult questions about literature or how to change your oil or make spaghetti and meatballs, and it'll give you answers to all those things. But it won't leave you on the big questions of life going, I don't know, is there a God? It'll point you in the direction of truth, which I'm really excited about. But AI is not welcomed everywhere. And it seems like that the college campus and the educational arenas have been some of the places that have really been trying to, I would say, frighten the next generation with what technology has to offer. You've written a lot about this. You've had a couple of op-eds published. What's your sense about what this issue is, and why is academia reacting the way they are?
1: Well, we all got a bit of a surprise earlier this summer when graduates at commencement ceremonies at the mention of AI went to booing the commencement speakers. And some of these commencement speakers, really, you know, accomplished individuals who were encouraging these graduates that AI presents a great opportunity for them. But what we saw was that they had learned, the students had learned a different approach, that they should be fearful of AI and that AI was going to take something away from them. And this is the challenge with academia. They get dig in their heels with the status quo. Professors perhaps feel like they might be disrupted by this new technology and this new frontier, and they likely will be. But instead of being prepared for this reindustrialization of America and what employers are looking for, we saw the graduates not just unprepared, but were actually fearful and were in opposition to AI.
0: I've learned so much from having AI at my disposal. My kids get into an argument at Sunday brunch after church about something said in Sunday school or in the sermon or whatever, and we just go, well, wait, what does the thing actually say? Boom, pull up 15 commentaries talking about, you know, Matthew 5:3 and what the Greek meant when, you know, the gospel was written. And it's like you have an endless amount, which you kind of already had with the internet. You have an endless amount of information that is at your fingertips that can be used to learn much faster than you've had to in the past. And I also have a ton of musicians that are facing the AI quandary in that field, and some are like, it's all evil, none of it can ever be used. Some are using it for layering and mastering and engineering and some of the things that are harder, that, you know, it doesn't take away from the real music. But my issue is that the two sides almost are waging war against each other, and it's not a nice war. It's like Infinity War. It's like they're going at each other as though the other side is truly evil. And I'd like to see more balance in the discussion of what it is, how to best use it, and what the best outcomes for kids are as a result of it.
1: Well, absolutely. And I think when it comes to higher education and what employers are looking for these students, we see that the rung at the bottom of the ladder, that rung has gone higher. Right. And so while some would say, yes, it's eliminating jobs, it's actually not eliminating jobs. We're actually seeing more hiring in the areas where AI is being used. However, those jobs now require a bit more skill, the ability, first of all, to utilize AI in whatever industry it is, and more decision-making capabilities that were not normally expected of an entry-level worker. And when it comes to, when you think about university-level study, it's already been the case that the internet has disrupted a student's necessity to go to college. I mean, you look at someone like Charlie Kirk that was self-taught, that did all those Hillsdale classes, and he was so smart and could demonstrate that. And you think now with AI and the ability to really iterate and learn things outside of a university classroom, this democratizes education in a way that we really have never seen before. And I think that when you add that to the debt and the the bias, the anti-Semitism, things we've seen on university campuses that already have given people pause about going that route, this might be one of those things that they're afraid it's the final nail in the coffin for higher education as we know it. Not that it's going to go away completely. It's going to give students a lot more pathways to success outside of university.
0: My 15-year-old, when he was going into freshman year of high school, did not get into the advanced math course that he wanted to. And he had been in advanced math all through junior high. And he has spent the last year investigating, you know, junior college options to not just catch up, but get ahead of where he wants to be. And these types of rethinking how education is done, whether it's with AI, whether it's with other options, are things that we should be, as parents, thinking about constantly. And I see AI as a valuable ally in helping him accomplish that goal for himself. And none of it is generative or cheating or cutting the system short. He wants to become a smarter mathematician, and he needs an avenue and a pathway that gives him that. And technology is going to be how he gets there as he wishes to be. Anyway, Erica Donalds, always appreciate all that you're doing. Thank you for being back with us.
1: Thanks so much for having me. This is a great topic.
0: Yeah, you got it. Kevin McCullough coming right back from New York City.
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0: Welcome back. It's Times Square. It's Kevin McCullough. It's That Kevin Show, because McCullough was too hard to spell. We just made it That Kevin Show. ThatKevinShow.com. Easy for you to find. And thank you for those of you who go there, get the podcast, get the columns. Every day, I'm pretty much published at townhall.com now, and we have them all there for you. So is my guest, Lieutenant Colonel Alan West. Maybe not daily, but he's a regular featured columnist at Town Hall. And, Colonel, I always learn stuff from reading your columns, and I appreciate you doing it. I want to talk about voter integrity, and I want to talk about what I was kind of hoping would come out of the Supreme Court. They didn't, which was this idea that we could define Election Day as day. I'm still hopeful that the Save America Act has life, though it needs the smallest lift it's been touted to need yet, if you just get a reconciliation bill passed. Mm-hmm. And also the fact that we still have some significant primaries that are kind of closing out the primary cycle here. We're going into the tail end of summer. So, you know, Labor Day, general election is on. We're going to be ready to go. Mm-hmm. What do you think, as a former prominent candidate yourself and so forth, how do you feel about where Republicans are sitting right now when it comes to what they're seeing in November and what needs to happen between now and then?
1: Well, one of the things I want Republicans not to do is just take things for granted and, you know, continue to say, well, these guys over here are Marxist, communists, or whatever. You have to be able to define that. And you also have to be able to talk about what you're for, not just what you're against. Without a doubt, I think that you do see a little bit of a wind behind Republicans going into this election cycle, unlike what we saw in President Trump's first term, when he did lose the House and the Senate, and that really put his agenda on hold. But when you talk about the Save America Act, I mean, this is a critical thing. We've got Republicans in charge in the Senate. They should stay there in Washington, D.C. and get this done. 80 to 81% of Americans agree with people being able to show a picture ID when they go to vote or to
0: register. And that includes 75 to 85% yes. of Democrats. Like, yes. We're not talking about just a Republican or right-wing pet project. This is a true American win for everybody. Mm-hmm.
1: Yes, and I think they need to get that across the finish line to make sure and to say that we are the party that stands for integrity in our electoral process and our elections, as opposed to what you see from the other side. And that's one of the reasons why they want tens of millions of people to come to this country illegally. And, of course, they still want open borders. So I think it's really important that Republicans lay out their policy agenda, and they all have to get on the same sheet of music. If there's one thing, Kevin, I've always said that the left does very well. They are like the Borg from Star Trek. They all say the exact same thing at the exact same time. When Mondani talks about, you know, the warmth of collectivism, they all hug together and they just, you know, kumbaya. When Republicans can't get on that same sheet of music, they have to be able to have that concerted message going forth. I don't care about, you know, this for America, that for America, but just be able to talk to the everyday American citizen about what is going on. Safety and security, economic policy, making sure, don't let the Democrats take this affordability word, because all that means is they want government control, grocery stores, government control, housing, cars, what have you. That's not what the American people want.
0: Yeah. How do you, it's interesting that you have a somewhat positive view of the wind being at the Republicans' back going into the election, because I haven't picked up on that in my...
1: Well, they can still screw it up.
0: Well, true, but...
1: Yeah, you're absolutely right, but I will tell you that I think that when you look at Schumer or some of these others, they have always talked about open borders. They didn't say anything when Joe Biden had the borders wide open, and was in Alejandro Mayorkas was coming up there and saying the border was secure. They kept their mouth shut. You can go back to 2008 when Barack Obama talked about fundamentally transforming the United States of America. I think that right now in the Democrat Party, they're just upset because these people are not covertly trying to be Marxists and socialists and communists. They're overtly coming out and saying it, and they're going out and winning in these primaries. But I think that what is happening is that you see people that are saying in the 250th anniversary of our nation, we have people that are running on destroying our nation, that hate our nation, undermining our Constitution, Article 1, Article 2, Article 3, all of these things. So I think that that is what so many people, to include, you know, soft Democrats, you still have some conservative blue dog Democrats out there, definitely independents, are saying, we don't want to have a part of this. not in this celebratory year for our nation. So I think that's the conundrum that you see happening. And the fact that, you know, the Democrat Party itself has allowed the DSA to come in and be a parasite within their party and leverage their resources to be in their primaries and winning, that's something that is tearing them apart.
0: But Colonel, if you don't stand for anything, what difference does it make if they come in and disagree with you on a few items? I mean, that's kind of been like, it's really interesting because my kids are all getting to the age now where they're starting to connect dots and they're starting to ask questions about public policy and our faith as a Christian family and so forth. And, you know, my 16-year-old a few weeks back goes, huh. So the party that doesn't believe that the Imago Dei is stamped on the human cell and that the God didn't create, you know, the human people, they're the ones that are okay with, you know, transifying kids and chopping off body parts and doing all this stuff. For clear-minded, logical people, the connection is easy. If you live and lead a godless existence, you're gonna stand for whatever pleases you and makes you happy and, you know, drives everybody else into the ground because you don't care. It's the challenge is that the founders, as we've had a chance to highlight kind of for the public this year, actually cared about God and what he had to say about human beings and life and what we do from there. And so it's when the war's not going great and the gas pumps don't look good, I'm still hopeful that they're in such a disarray on the other side that I feel like I could write the commercials, but I hope that the people on our side could get out and campaign with the vigor that they need to, because we really are within just a few votes of losing the nation in larger
1: scale. No, you're absolutely right. And I think that when you talk about writing a commercial, first of all, people have to get out to vote. I mean, you know, Christians are not very good at getting out to vote, even veterans and even some gun owners and hunters. I mean, Ted Nugent is very big on that. But if I would take one quote to make a commercial advertisement, is that quote from Zohran Mamdani's inaugural speech when he said, "We will replace the frigidity of rugged individualism with the warmth of collectivism." And I would just go and have a commercial that shows the rugged individualism of Americans over the past 250 years.
0: Yeah.
1: And to remind people about who we are and what we stand for.
0: Teddy Roosevelt versus Lenin, I think Teddy wins.
1: I think Teddy wins. So, absolutely right.
0: Colonel, out of time. So good to see you. Thanks for coming back.
1: My pleasure. Thanks for having me.
0: You got it. Kevin McCullough coming right back. Don't

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0: So what are you doing this weekend? Kevin McCullough, glad to have you with us. I would put in a request if you haven't made up your mind to spend some time with That Kevin Show on the weekend. And we're on your television, in addition to being on some of these same radio stations across the country on the weekend. We're also on TV. Tomorrow morning, 8 a.m., Salem News Channel, you will see the two-hour television show of That Kevin Show. And on the weekend, we do some additional stuff. We've got some great sketch comedy from sketch groups like The Puppet Regime, The Babylon Bee, Nick Peterson, a ton of guys that are super creative that are working on trying to, you know, create a giggle for you every week, and related to the things that we care about, not just random, you know, observations of funny stuff, which I appreciate, but actual stuff that matters to you. So would you check us out tomorrow? And we've got a great show this weekend. Francesca Battistelli has not been in the new music spotlight for about 2 years. She's been missing for a couple of years. She is back with a new song. She'll be our music artist of the week. And then we've got some great, great conversation as well. And I just hope that you will, that you'll hang in there for it. Dr. Monique Yohannan's going to be with us. Cully Stempson's going to be with us. Peyton McNabb's going to be back with us. And I just think you're going to have a great time. So make plans now. to be part of That Kevin Show on the weekend. And if you've not yet done it, if you go over to thatkevinshow.com, thatkevinshow.com, I want you to know we've got a brand new promotion that's in place, and you could win, I'm not kidding you, you could win an $11,000 cruise, and it includes airfare to the Gulf of America cruise for two. There's a new movie coming out called The Uprising, and it stars Andrew Garfield, and it's coming to theaters September the 11th, and we're giving you the chance to win an unforgettable Gulf of America cruise for two. The grand prize winner is going to get 7 nights in the Caribbean aboard Holland America's Eurodam, a Neptune suite for two, a round trip airfare package to Fort Lauderdale from wherever you are, and a $500 Visa gift card, and an incredible price package worth approximately $11,000. 7-night cruise, airfare for two, the Neptune suite on the Holland America Eurodam, and a $500 Visa gift card to spend while you're there. That's going to be amazing. You're going to love the Gulf of America cruise. If you have not yet entered, please go to thatkevinshow.com, click the promotions tab, and then click for your chance to win the cruise for two through the Gulf of America on the Holland America's Eurodam cruise ship. It's going to be beautiful. And the Neptune suite for two is just lovely. So check that out. thatkevinshow.com. You got to click the promotions tab and then enter for your chance to win for a cruise for two to the Gulf of America when you go. 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You want to win some school supplies, back-to-school giveaway? 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I also want to say thank you to one more sponsor. 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Super thrilled that they're part of That Kevin Show. Hour two is straight ahead. Stay here.
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2: News this hour from Town Hall, I'm Ron Taylor. In remarks to reporters at Air Force Base, President Trump downplayed concerns about the USS Abraham Lincoln's extended deployment in the Middle East.
10: Well, no, that ship is moving. No, they're not. That ship is moving right now, or very shortly, and it's being replaced with another very similar ship. No. Not nearly long enough. Thank you, everybody.
2: The Navy acknowledges that the war has created an environment where traditional supply hubs in the Middle East were disrupted by combat actions. Tropical storm Lala formed Thursday in the Pacific Ocean and is expected to become a hurricane while approaching the big out into Hawaii. Senior healthcare specialist.
11: According to British media outlets, the 41-year-old sociologist who became the youngest black professor at the University of Cambridge in 2023 recently resigned and was facing intense scrutiny following allegations of plagiarism in his academic work and questions about his other claimed accomplishments. Police, without naming our day, said the death was being treated as unexpected but not suspicious. In a statement issued by his publisher, our day's family said they were in shock and said Jason was a gentleman subjected to a campaign of sustained abuse. I'm Jennifer King.
12: President Trump has highlighted his record on crime and safety during a visit to New York, pivoting to one of his strongest issues as he looks to boost Republicans in battleground races ahead of the November midterms. On Wall Street, the Dow down by 107 points, the NASDAQ dropped 73, the S&P lower by 13. More at townhall.com.
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23: Overnight will be humid with significant cloud cover and a low of 72. Saturday will bring partly sunny skies with a high of 88. Saturday night is expected to be mostly cloudy and humid with a low of 75. Sunday will continue with mostly cloudy conditions and increased humidity along with a thunderstorm in the afternoon. Expect a high of 84 on Sunday. With the AccuWeather forecast, I'm meteorologist Jason Catarino.
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0: 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And now, from the Connors and Sullivan Broadcast Studios, the man who is not what he wants to be, but is way grateful that he's not who he used to be, here's the...
1: 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Okay, welcome into hour number two. Kevin McCullough, glad to have you with us. It is a very interesting way to end the week. Major confession coming in one of the major stories this week that we've been watching for a while. Louis Mangione admitting in court to killing the UnitedHealthcare CEO, and he pleaded guilty to the federal charges. This is, not what I think a lot of people expected from Louis Mangione, but he pleaded guilty in federal court this morning after days of speculation that he might admit guilt in the case in order to raise a potential double jeopardy claim weeks before his state-level murder trial. Prosecutors have alleged that Mangione, 28, is the hooded man who snuck up behind UnitedHealthcare CEO Brian Thompson on December 4th. Shot him in the back outside a Hilton hotel in Manhattan. His defense team could attempt to raise a new double jeopardy claim with his guilt established in federal case. It remains unclear if he would prevail. Judge Margaret Garnett asked Mangione if he understood the maximum sentence he could receive as life in prison. He answered yes. He told the judge he called the UnitedHealthcare posing as an investor to get information about the conference. Given the opportunity to address the court, Mangione opted to stay seated. After years of enduring severe pain from a broken back, I learned UnitedHealthcare would hold an investors conference, he began. The judge told him to speak louder. Mangione explained that while the specific location of the investor conference wasn't immediately made public, he researched it. That's when he called the company directly, and he traveled to New York with the intent to shoot Brian Thompson. On the morning of December 4th, 2024, I shot Mr. Thompson in Manhattan. I knew what I was doing. Federal prosecutors summarized some of the evidence they would have introduced at trial, including security camera video that shows Mangione arriving in New York on a bus, following Thompson around the Hilton on the morning of the murder, and video of the shooting itself. The video shows a hooded man approach Thompson from behind and shoot him in the back. As he falls and turns around, he's shot again. Then the suspect is seen fleeing on a bicycle. All right, so there were some people that were saying that this case had some degree of ambiguity to it. Whatever, I didn't understand those arguments because we've had this videotape from the beginning. We know where he went right after. We know where he was right before. And we've known that he had a grudge to bear against the UnitedHealthcare system and what they supposedly did or didn't do. And it is disheartening, disgusting, revolting to see that this is how he decided to handle it. But nevertheless, this is what we have in 2026. We have people that walk up and just kill the people that they're angry with. And I think one of the things that we have to kind of ask ourselves as a culture, as a

on this level is just, and I understand anger, but this is one of the things that I think that we have to ask ourselves internally every day. What am I doing to stoke it? What am I doing to help supplant the anger that's in society? And it's one of the reasons why we asked the question at the start of the show, how do we live? How do we live in a culture that is this rage baited? How do we live in a culture that's this gaslit and just trigger happy, literally? You know, this CEO's life was cut short and everybody saw it. A spokesman for the United Health Group said in a statement, his life was cut short by an act of violence that devastated everyone who knew and loved him. We're grateful to law enforcement for bringing Brian's murderer to justice, and our thoughts remain with his family and loved ones during this difficult time. But here's the thing that I think is really important. Luigi Mangione, regardless of his pain and kind of obsession with this going into it, and by that I mean he may have been so obsessed that it didn't matter what the consequences would be, that he was going to kill this person regardless. Even if it meant maybe he took his own life, which he didn't end up doing, he's obviously pleading guilty and hoping that he gets life in prison so he doesn't get put to death for his crime. And I really think that this crime is one that deserves the death penalty. The death penalty, I think, should be applied in cases of obviously heinous, you know, serial killing and stuff that's really motivated, you know, to the multiplication of evil. But I think in a situation such as this, he proactively said, I'm going to take this man's life. I'm proactively going to. And the fact that he plotted, planned, stalked, traveled, it all shows premeditation. And I think if we don't want other people saying, I'm going to do this all over again, I think the death penalty is a proper punishment for this. That if you plan to stalk and take innocent people's lives, that the state, for the sake of the safety of everyone else, has the right and can take yours. So I don't see him admitting guilt today as being particularly courageous. I don't even necessarily see it as something that he felt compelled to do, with the exception of maybe saving his life, because he didn't seem to show remorse in the process of that. All right, friends, you know how thankful I am that DFW Direct Insurance is helping my listeners, my friends, my family members save on their health insurance costs. And I don't know about you, but I've just watched my pricing on my health insurance for my family just go up and up and up and up in recent years. We were on one of those medical cost sharing plans, which is kind of satisfied the Affordable Care Act mandate, but it wasn't really insurance. And it gave the medical cost sharing organization kind of a lot of leeway in terms of what they would or wouldn't per se desire to cover. And we started with a price discount early on and pretty good coverage. And in the last several years, the price has just gone up more and more. We have a family of five. And what they were covering was less and less. And it's one of those things where I'm like, can't we do any better than this? And then someone told me about Vic Pritchard and DFW Direct Insurance. And I got on the phone with Vic and I said, what can you do? And he said, Kev, well, I'm licensed in all 50 states. I can help people from coast to coast. We have 20 plus insurance company products that we can deal with you from. And we'd love to try to take a look and see if we can help you. And what they came back with was saving me $400 a month. That's nearly $5,000 on the year. And I get more coverage than I had before, and I pay nothing out of pocket. I don't pay a dime out of pocket. He's got plans like that for you. He said I could give you his cell number so you can call him directly to ask him directly. 817-449-5557. 817-449-5557. Call and say, Vic, Kevin was talking about you again, and I thought I would call. 817-449-5557. 817-449-5557. It's That Kevin Show.
Just 2 weeks before his tragic assassination on September 10th, 2025, conservative leader Charlie Kirk sat down for one of his final interviews.

0: wrestle with a timeless question. Does God still speak today? 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

0: Kevin McCullough, glad to have you with us. Always glad to talk with my friends at the Independent Women's Forum, including the two stellar ladies who filled in for me one day each last week, Patrice Onwuka and Dr. Megan Mobbs, both coming in and with their expertise, having guests that were on the show. I think my next guest might have actually been one of their guests, but I will find out. Gabriella Hoffman is back with us. She's the director of the Energy stuff at Independent Women's Forum, and one of the smartest people I know, and that's why I like to have her on the show. Gabriella, good to see you.
1: Good to see you. It's August. I'm excited for enjoying the last vestiges of summer. But no, my two colleagues you allude to are phenomenal. Love working with them as fellow policy directors, and I appeared on Patrice's segment to talk about data centers.
0: There we go. I figured you probably I saw it. Gabby had to be in there somewhere on one of those two shows. No, I appreciate what IWF is all about, because you're not just helping women. You are fiercely independent in how you think, and you base it on facts, which is refreshing. But it's not just policy that helps women. It helps all Americans, and we're really grateful. You're the energy guru, and your assessment of Trump and what he's trying to do and kind of demanding that oil prices come down, how much can he really push? How much can he really get done just, you know, pounding his fist on the table? Or are there other things that have to be added to that?
1: Well, as listeners know, we've talked about this since the beginning of the Iran war. Oil and gas is predicated on the global markets. So there's not really anything the companies or the president really can do. Where the president does have involvement, and he's taken some steps to help ease some of the prices in response to what the conflict in terms of how the conflict is playing out, the only thing they can do is create an environment, a positive business environment, where gas prices or energy prices can come down naturally if there's more production, deregulation, waivers for the Jones Act, things of that sort. So the Trump administration has actually unleashed a lot of really good stuff in the short term, which I wish Congress would make permanent. That's what we hope at our center, you know, making the Jones Act waiver permanent. It has opened up a lot of the market, helped to transport more things. It's not at the detriment of American shipping. Actually, it's starting to compel American shipping to catch up with its global competitors. And we need that because that kind of protectionist policy has really hampered us. And I'm not sure in terms of financial savings we've seen yet so far, but it should lead to some relief. But also, you know, looking to see if you waive the federal gas tax, but he needs Congress to help back that up. States have taken their own actions to temporarily waive gas taxes at the state level. But, you know, kind of shaking down the companies and telling them, like, you need to lower the prices, you're taking too much profit, send them back to the public. It's not exactly the best messaging. And I think internally, probably the president and the companies, he might be jockeying publicly, but maybe privately they're trying to help, like, reassure the president, like, yes, we're trying to. It's not really in our wheelhouse. But I think there could be more productive rhetoric than telling them to do that, because it is, you know, the thing of the global markets as we know it still. Until we control most of the global market share, we can't lower the prices.
0: Well, and we own more of it than we did before. I mean, we have access to the Venezuela market. I think when Iran is done, we're going to have some access to their market. But that's still yet to be determined. And I do think he's frustrated beyond frustration. I think he thought that this was something that they could find parties in Iran that were going to be reasonable to deal with, and then they'd come to a logical conclusion. That's how he operates. The problem is you're dealing with religious nut jobs, and they're fine dying. And if they want to die, I mean, I got into an argument with my bride last night. My 16-year-old was saying, "Dad, what's the difference between the Japanese and Hirohito in World War II and the IRGC in Iran?" I'm like, you know, come to think of it, there's not a lot of difference. They did it for religious reasons. They were going to die. The kamikazes said, "We're going to give our lives for the great cause." These guys are just as brainwashed or twisted or warped in their loyalty to the supposed 12th imam that's going to come visit them at some point in time. And you cannot deal with someone who is that irrational on a logical, what should be a logical interest-based kind of resolution. So I have increasingly worrisome feelings about how this is going to end, because I know the president doesn't want to hurt innocent Iranians.
1: Right. And I think most of us agree, even outside of energy, you recognize that Iran is a bad actor here. And much like Russia and even China, they use energy as a cudgel and a weapon to maintain their power. And so that's where it falls into the conversation here. But yeah, they're not really reasonable actors, and they're fine with perpetuating attacks even on their own people too, and targeting, you know, Americans, Europeans, through many of the different wars that we have fought. So they just seem to be like an unreasonable partner, and they're going to continue to use energy as a weapon, blocking the Strait of Hormuz. As they've had, they haven't come to the table necessarily yet. That's not necessarily the fault of the president. It's just that, like you said, they're an unreasonable, you know, partner for anything to talk to. They're not looking for any peace, any armistice. And they're going to continue to weaponize energy. And if they can keep the global prices higher, they can, although it is a little bit higher than the peak of the war. We are starting to see gas go a little bit down in Virginia. For instance, gas is maybe averaging about 380, 388. Nationally, it's a little higher. It's a little too high for comfort. Everyone is arguing. And of course, there's the summer blend component as well. So that's always going to be a lot higher than, let's say, your winter blend. As this conflict remains protracted and continues to play out, we will still see some bit of high prices. But the president should look to more deregulation, I think.
0: Yeah, no, I think that's the answer. Boost our production, which we're doing pretty well on production, but we could do more, and then deregulate as we possibly can, and get more refineries up and running. Let me shift gears. There's this story, speaking of nut jobs, that a bunch of, I guess, AOC wannabes, Green New Deal types, are saying that the problem with the planet is that we have 8 billion people and we should have 4 billion people. They literally want to Thanos snap us. Where's this coming from? Who's talking about it? Why are they even putting this idea forward? And what's the real legitimacy of who's listening to them?
1: Kevin, you're alluding to a new scientific journal that allegedly is peer-reviewed in a publication called Sustainable Development. This is a UK-based publication. They like to say that the papers they accept are in alignment with sustainable goals and development. And that is a mirror of the United Nations sustainable goals kind of derivatives that they have. So they have 17 sustainable goals, and under the president or the previous president and his administration, they were aligning our environmental and conservation policy with the UN 17 sustainable goals, including phasing out fossil fuels and trying to lock up lands to access under the guise of permanent natural protection. So when I was reading, you know, who's funding this, what's their thinking? If they're aligned with the United Nations, that's your red alarm right there.
0: Right, right.
1: But they were arguing in their abstract, it's plain, clear as day what their objective is with this. And I thought I was reading a page out of the late Paul Ehrlich, who just died earlier this spring, and he also had a support of population caps. He supported capping the global population to 1.5 to 2 billion. These scientists are saying an adequate number is about 4 billion or less to achieve sustainability. And they think that if you decrease the population by half, global population by half, you'll achieve harmony, biological restoration, no poverty, these typical goals we often hear that climate alarmists talk about all the time. So we've heard this tired trope regurgitated. We've heard these deadlines say that the world's going to buy such and such year. You hear that you have to make these extremes. You have to reduce your per capita. You have to have economic poverty in order to achieve clean water, clean air, good nature. And that's not true. And we've talked about this before. And this is a big goal that we talk about at our center. And I think environmentalism is thankfully shifting away from this, that you don't have to give up your economic productivity to have a clean environment. You now start to see those goals coalesce and not be at odds with one another. But for the longest time, environmental thinking was this Malthusian, anti-human, anti-economic progress view, where we as humans have to surrender, but we're actually pivotal to the landscape to ensure that we have clean air, clean water, wildlife, plenty of spaces, more trees and the like. And we are seeing them largely because of not so much from the government and even global governments, but individuals, nonprofits, private organizations have actually done a really good job, if not better, where the government is tasked with doing things. Let's say when you have good managers in the federal government, let's say the Trump administration is trying to bring conservation back to a lot of these decisions in Bureau of Land Management, Department of Interior, all the while producing more energy on public lands where appropriate. They have said that we can also, you know, increase access for hunting, fishing, and these other activities that actually go back to real environmentalism and help perpetuate nature unlike a lot of these, you know, grifting organizations, NGOs that say they do great stuff for nature, but nothing comes out of it except of lining the pockets of these executives that hate capitalism, oddly enough.
0: Oh, but wildfires come out of those policies, too.
1: They
0: massive
1: do.
0: Wildfires that are just out of control. No, it's really amazing. I'm very sad to hear this because it seems to be something that's a little bit, it's almost retro, like to hear that language talked about, because this is what they were talking about 20 years ago.
1: It is.
0: And we've made so many, specifically related to fossil fuels, we've made so many advancements over the years that have saved human lives, that have brought flourishing to parts of the world that never had it before. And the idea that the only way that half the world's population is going to thrive is if the other half is knocked off. Wow, that is some weird thinking. Anyway, Gabby Hoffman, always appreciate all that you're working on. Thank you for being with us.
1: Thanks for having me, Kevin.
0: You got it. Kevin McCullough coming back.

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2: The problem with living for pleasure is that it's both short-sighted and the satisfaction never lasts. It's like waiting in line for 4 hours in an amusement park for a ride that lasts only 2 or 3 minutes. You may be looking forward to the weekend to go out or to take a trip with friends. It is not that those things are necessarily bad, but come Monday, there is this feeling deep down inside of you that something is missing. That something is a personal relationship with Jesus Christ. You were created by God for that relationship. Life is about more than just seeking fun. Jesus is waiting to come into your heart and help you to change your way of life. 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

0: 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Times Square, Kevin McCullough, That Kevin Show, thatkevinshow.com. We've even got these nifty mugs that say it, so you should check them out. I'm always pleased to have really knowledgeable people on the show that can advance the discussion beyond my mere opinion or frame of reference. And Lieutenant Colonel Alan West is one of those people that I always, when he's talking in whatever room he's in, I always like get a lot more quiet because I'm going to listen a lot more carefully. You're kind of like my own personal E.F. Hutton, Colonel West.
1: Well, we're dating ourselves, aren't we?
0: Are we? Well, thanks for coming back. It's been a minute since you've been with us, and there's so much I want to talk to you about. Starting with where we are with Iran and what your feelings are about how maybe what Trump is facing there is different than what Bush faced in Iraq and Afghanistan, and in some ways, no president has really had the courage to try to take it on, but it continues to be a little bit of a foil for him.
1: Well, I will put it in a frame of reference. I came on active duty on the 30th of October, 1983. That was 7 days after the Beirut barracks bombing of 23rd of October, 1983. So Iran has always been there in my military career, to include the trips that I had over to Iraq and Afghanistan and dealing with those Iranian agents that were there on the ground, as well as some of those explosive force penetrators, very deadly IED. So when you look at this nation that's been a thorn in the side of America for going on 50 years, has been a pariah in that region and the number one sponsor of Islamic terrorism, you have to tip your hat to President Trump. Finally, we have a president that has done something. But I think one of the problems we have is that we're trying to project our own perspective or our Western rose-colored glasses on a totalitarian theocratic regime that everything about them is rooted in their theocracy, their belief that there's a return of this hidden imam, the Mahdi, the 12th imam. And so what they are pursuing is that global domination. And what we have to realize is that they don't understand, they don't see, you know, sitting down and talking and coming to resolutions or memorandums of understanding is something that they respect and regard. They regard and respect strength and might. You have to give it to President Trump for trying to show grace, but in the end, you have to do everything possible to eliminate the existence of this regime, to cut off its ability to hold that region hostage, and also to make sure that we open up the flow of resources and the straits there in Hormuz and also Bab al-Mandab. We've done great things tactically. I think strategically we could do a lot better, but at least we are taking Iran on finally. I think without a doubt Iran is weakened, but they're not defeated. But when I look at this from a strategic perspective, I think it's so important that we do what is necessary to secure the Straits of Hormuz. Iran has a very decentralized command and control system. I mean, you can decapitate them at the head there in Tehran, but the Iranian Revolutionary Guard Corps, they're the ones that are operating kind of independently. And I think it's so important that they're in the Bandar Abbas region and the Keshem Island, which is there around the Straits of Hormuz. We should do what is necessary to seize that and make sure that we eliminate any type of missile threat and also a small boat naval threat that they still may have. I think another thing that we need to look at is Karg Island, how we can make sure that they do not have any means by which they can have that revenue support or that oil and natural gas that keeps them propped up. That's how we can continue to undermine them. I think it's also important that, you know, old school, you go back to leaflet drops, and because we got to win the information operation war. I think that their stockpiles are running down. I think that what you saw happen with even Ukraine attacking a ship that was trying to send some of their drones over to Russia, that's an important aspect of this because they're starting to be minimalized in what they're able to do in exporting those weapons of destruction. So I think that, you know, maybe President Trump should have given them that one opportunity to come to the table. But after that, knowing, you know, typical Iranian thought process of delaying.
0: Oh, it's dodge and weave completely.
1: Yeah, dodge and weave completely. You should have given them one shot. And then after that, you put the hammer down.
0: The Saudis, and I was away from the microphone last week, so I was a little bit not as up to speed on everything on a daily basis as I normally am, but it appeared to me, either this last weekend or the weekend before last, that the Saudis had engaged in some activity in defense of some of the region's neighbors as well. How important is it to the Iranian mind that the Saudis are willing to work with the Americans in kind of joint kinetic activity?
1: Well, I think it's very important. I think that it's important. We want to see a lasting peace and also economic prosperity in that Middle East region, that you see people such as Saudi Arabia and the United Arab Emirates. And I have to give a hat tip off to the UAE for taking themselves out of OPEC. I think that was a huge step for them. But without a doubt, you need to see more of these people aligning against Iran. I don't trust Qatar one ounce, or Turkey, because after Iran, they are the number two and number three supporters of Islamic terrorism. So if anything, they will try to keep Iran propped up, or in the worst case scenario, just replace what they are doing. So I think it's really important that we get that buy-in from those countries, and even Oman, to be able to have them protect that portion of the Straits of Hormuz that under their responsibility. And that's why I think it's so important, Kevin. We really need a national security advisor. I know that, you know, everyone's saying that that is a an additional responsibility of Marco Rubio. That's not a position that you see as a supplemental position, especially when you have a Secretary of State. That is a primary, that's a cabinet level position. But we need to have a national security advisor that is really honed in on all of these issues.
0: Very interesting. Colonel Alan West is my guest. Stay right here.

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0: 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And if you join us on Fridays, you know that I like to check in with my very good friend, Christine Nicholas, who actually hosts a radio show with me locally on Friday nights here in the New York market on AM 970, The Answer. Christine, we've hit a weird period of the year because a lot of the summer programs that kids have been enrolled in are starting to wind down. Like my kids' final week of camp was this week. And now some kids will be back in, you know, other parts of the country. Some of them go back a little bit earlier, a little bit later. When I was a kid, I never started school till after Labor Day. But I think most of the schools in our area will be going around the first week of September. So there's like 2 weeks of like, what do you do? But see, the tri-state area and New York kind of have the perfect solution for that because you've got all kinds of things going on here that they don't do in other places.
1: We do. And in fact, it's a little bit of a slower time, you know, in New York City because also the college kids have gone away, which is what I'm going to be doing next week.
0: You're going to be taking a road trip?
1: We're doing the Midwest swing. We're dropping one at Purdue on Monday. We're dropping one at IU, Indiana University, on Wednesday. And then we're dropping the third at Miami University of Ohio on Friday. So we will be officially empty nesters.
0: Your kid, none of your kids wanted to go. None of your kids wanted to go to warm weather.
1: You know, they shied away, I think, because they had such a good time visiting older sister at IU, Indiana, which we had no experience with. But of course, when you have 2 years, she's going to be a junior, of Indiana football and basketball, and just amazing seasons, right?
0: Well, you know, the football was like once in a century season for IU football last year.
1: Yeah. Well, and then Miami University, they were the little engine that could. Their basketball team caught a spark, and I think they
0: actually
1: went.
0: All three of your kids' schools have a generally good basketball program. That any given year, all three of them could be in the March Madness.
1: I know. And then, by the way, their dad Nick, he was with University of Kentucky for many years, and he was on the team as the basketball writer, right? So he was with the basketball team, UK, which, you know, was so well known back in the 90s, early, you know, the 80s and 90s when he was there as the basketball team, you know, because, Bobby Knight had left Indiana at that time, or he was on his way out. So Kentucky the Wildcats have always been great basketball. So
0: a very brief time in my life when I was an assistant basketball coach at the college level, very brief time, 7 years. Patino's camp was the one that all of our coaches went to every year. Because you do that. You go to camp and you listen and think and talk and draw X's and O's on notebooks and you do that kind of stuff. But Kentucky. And it was always kind of interesting because in that region of the country, you've got Kentucky, but you know, Indiana wasn't that far. You had North Carolina, you had North Carolina State, you had Duke, you had really basketball powerhouses from the Midwest all the way through the Mid-Atlantic there. And that's cool that Nick got to be, you know, part of the program and writing about it and so forth.
1: Yeah. Oh my gosh, he was the Cat's Paws, which was the name of the magazine that he was the editor of, and it was really something to be. You know, I think we as New Yorkers, I never experienced that. Look, I went to Rutgers, and the Rutgers football was a lot of fun. Rutgers basketball was great, and but it's a smaller version, a much smaller version. And then when I went to Kentucky for the first time to go see a football game and to go see a basketball game, oh my God, it was like, wow, that is a lot. Yeah. I mean, it's even bigger than like Giant Stadium, right? So we'd go see the Giants.
0: Well, not quite.
1: Pack in 60,000 people. Yeah. But when we would go down to Florida to see Kentucky play, I mean, we're talking like it was just ginormous. So,
0: well, for the Final Four, they do hold those in some of the football arenas because they can get more seats there. Yeah.
1: Yeah.
0: So who was coaching the program when Nick was on the writing staff for Kentucky?
1: Well, Patino was there, and then Tubby Smith was there.
0: Yep.
1: Yep. And he's not next to me now. So
0: they've had so many legendary coaches come through there, but that was a fun period to be part of the program, I'm sure.
1: Yeah. So,
0: well, and then the other thing that New York does is that you've got like a bunch of stuff that is free. So, for instance, this weekend, there's like a big blues fest kind of on the waterfront. And then you've got like a movie series in Bryant Park that's going on for several weeks in a row.
1: Every Monday night at Bryant Park, which is right in the center of Midtown. It's really this green oasis behind the New York Public Library, and they have beautiful dining. It can go.
0: It's actually one of my favorite parks.
1: It really is spectacular. And they keep the green so pristine, but they open it up every Monday in the summer for movie nights at Bryant Park. And this coming Monday, they have City of God. And then the following weeks, King Creole, No Country for Old Men, Galaxy Quest, and Shakespeare in Love. So a little bit something for everyone. Definitely a mix, but it's just beautiful to watch. You got to bring your own blanket. And it's so funny to see people lining up because it's a big square of green.
0: Right.
1: It's, and then they just drop the chains, right? And then everybody just runs.
0: And if you step over the chain before they drop it, they zap you. Like you're a mosquito and a bug
1: zapper.
0: That
1: is verboten. No, you do not do that.
0: But as soon as they drop the chains, it's a mad dash. It's like the scene from Far and Away when they're doing the gold rush. Do you remember that movie with Tom Cruise and Nicole Kidman? So towards the end of the movie, they move out to the west to get free land in Oklahoma or wherever. And they drop the rope and all the covered wagons and horses and everybody just goes for it. But someone crosses the line early and they just shoot him dead. I mean, and that's kind of like, that's kind of
1: Bryant Park.
0: Cross the chain at your peril.
1: Yeah, maybe 30 years ago before Mayor Giuliani and followed by Bloomberg and, even the NYPD to this day, the murder rate is down. They will not shoot you if you jump the chain at Bryant Park, but you'll just get some.
0: But
1: really
0: they might have you spend the night in one of our fine facilities. So anyway, Christine, check us out tonight, 7:00 Eastern, and you can go to your Alexa and say, play me AM 970 The Answer at 7 p.m. or a little after, and there we will be, and it'll be a great discussion about tourism and fun, and I look forward to that. Christine, always appreciate you stopping by.
1: Thank you, Kevin.
0: You got it. Kevin McCullough coming right back from Times Square. Don't go away.

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5: Kevin McCullough, hey, we're almost done, and hoping that you have a great weekend. 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We're going to have a great time. Also want to alert you that this week's That Passport Life newsletter, which is my travel newsletter that I write, features a couple of really beautiful destinations, Slovenia and Mackinac Island. And though they are worlds apart from each other distance-wise, there are some real similarities in the types of things you can enjoy if you go to Slovenia or if you go to Mackinac Island. And if you're more prone to domestic travel in the Midwest, you want to get to somewhere that's a little bit closer, Mackinac Island's got your thing. But read this weekend in That Passport Life as to why. And if you are an East Coaster, or you just someone that likes to get to Europe more often, Slovenia is beautiful, and it's right in the middle of all of these countries. It's, you know, between France and Italy and all of them, but it's this little taste of beauty. And in these final 2 weeks of August, both locations are going to be absolutely gorgeous. They're both related to the story of an island. There are beautiful things about both that are similar, and you just can't get finer fudge on the planet than in Mackinac Island. And you may not be able to get more beautiful vineyards than they have in Slovenia. So check it all out, thatpassportlife.com, thatpassportlife.com. 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And then it comes to your inbox. And we've got like a full issue coming out this weekend where if you just have your cup of coffee, your second cup of coffee on Saturday morning, and you just want to like thumb through some beautiful travel and just think about, you know, some amazing trips, that's what it's there for. We want to engage your imagination, and even if it's possible, just take you on a little mini vacation for a couple of minutes. You can kind of see it through a lens, and then get on with the rest of your weekend. But I hope you'll check that out. So that's coming out this weekend. The TV show is also out this weekend. And if you have not yet done so, I would encourage you to check out my friend Dr. Laura Purdy and the swellcare.health website. 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It's we are upgrading it, and it's got all the stuff that I do. It's got all the columns from this week. It's got all of the television shows, and I just think you're just going to love it. So go check it out, thatkevinshow.com, thatkevinshow.com, and have a great weekend. Thank you so much for spending your week with us.

0: questions? We are the answer. 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
1: News this hour from Town Hall, I'm Ron Taylor. In remarks to reporters at Air Force Base, President Trump downplayed concerns about the USS Abraham Lincoln's extended deployment in the Middle East.
2: Family members of U.S. service members are concerned about the conditions on board the USS Lincoln.
3: Well, no, that ship is moving. No, they're not. That ship is moving right now, or very shortly, and it's being replaced with another very similar ship.
2: The deployment's gone off too long.
3: No. Not nearly long enough. Thank you, everybody.
1: The Navy acknowledges that the war has created an environment where traditional supply hubs in the Middle East were disrupted by combat actions. Tropical storm Lala forming Thursday in the Pacific Ocean and is expected to become a hurricane while approaching the Big Beyond to Hawaii. Senior healthcare specialist.
4: According to British media outlets, the 41-year-old sociologist who became the youngest black professor at the University of Cambridge in 2023 recently resigned and was facing intense scrutiny following allegations of plagiarism in his academic work and questions about his other claimed accomplishments. Metropolitan Police, without naming our day, said the death was being treated as unexpected but not suspicious. In a statement issued by his publisher, our day's family said they were in shock and said Jason was a gentleman subjected to a campaign of sustained abuse. I'm Jennifer King.
5: President Trump has highlighted his record on crime and safety during a visit to New York, pivoting to one of his strongest issues as he looks to boost Republicans in battleground races ahead of the November midterms. On Wall Street, the Dow down by 107 points, the NASDAQ dropped 73, the S&P lower by 13. More at townhall.com.
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5: Federal authorities had an investigation in place targeting groups protesting immigration enforcement.
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11: 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I'm still searching. Hi, this is Lon Solomon, and this is what Billy Joel said at the close of his documentary, And So It Goes. You know, Billy is right. Everyone is born lost, looking and searching for something to fill the hole inside of us that only God can fill. 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Hey, if you're still looking, look in the right place, the Lord Jesus. 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
15: Morning, glory, and evening, grace. Welcome to your weekend, America. I'm Hugh Hewitt, and I begin it as I usually do with John Ellis. John is the founder and editor-in-chief of News Items. Each week, John sends me a bunch of stories that may not have caught many people's attention, but caught his. Before I go to them, John, I want to throw you a bit of a curveball just to set the stage for my future guest. The El Sayed Hassan Piker ticket, and that's what I'm calling it. I'm calling it the most radical major party nomination in America since the Civil War. Do you agree with me on that?
16: I'm not sure I agree with you on that. I think it's certainly to the left of what Michigan Democrats are used to. I think he's a surprisingly strong candidate because he's very, very much on message. You know, Medicare for all, keep big money out of politics, and you know, throw the bums out. He's very effective repeating that message over and over again. But I think at the end of the day, his real beliefs and his friendship with Mr. Piker in particular will lead to his defeat. Piker, a Democratic congressman from New York named Richie Torres, wrote a letter, a press release about Mr. Piker, which, if people haven't had a chance to read, is a thoroughgoing indictment of Mr. Piker's beliefs. Let's put it that way.
15: Well, you've been doing this a long time. So if over the course of the next week you come up with another major party nominee to the left of El Sayed and his sidekick, Piker, let me know next week. Let's go to your first story.
16: Well,
15: go ahead.
16: Sorry.
15: Well, I wanted to go
16: to the AI. I was going to say, I think AI's... Right.
15: All right. The AI breakup.
16: Well, the big story... Yeah, I mean, the big story this week was a sort of great leap forward by China in the race for AI supremacy, if you will. And there's a man named Alan Thompson who is sort of the godfather of measuring AI capability. Everybody, you know, agrees that he's the guy. He puts out a monthly memo, a monthly newsletter called The Memo. And he measures all of the capabilities of the various AI models, both Chinese and American. And I had a chance to a podcast with him. I interviewed him for my podcast, and I said, "Where are we?" And he said, "China's tied, and they might even be a little bit ahead." And so I think that is an enormous change in from where we were a year ago. The big advantage China has, aside from the, you know, the ability to develop the models that they're developing, is that they have this huge infrastructure advantage. They have enough power to power all these data centers. That's a real problem here in the U.S. And Elon Musk, among others, has said that China will win the AI race precisely for that reason, that it has the juice to power the data centers, and that our capacity to do that is diminished by, you know, essentially neglect of our grid over decades. So yeah,
15: John,
16: that's a
15: I'm
16: big
15: not a,
16: one.
15: I'm not an expert on this, but if you lose for a while, can you regain the lead in AI?
16: Yeah, I mean, I think that the technology is advancing. It's compounding in this way. It's just running so, you know, so much faster than people realize. There was a famous memo that was put out called AI 2027, and it, you know, it described how fast AI was developing, and everybody thought, well, that's hysterical. And actually, it turns out that it's developing faster than even they predicted. So we're going to get to a point where I think it doesn't really matter if so-and-so is, you know, if China's ahead on this and the U.S. is ahead on that, we will have reached what's known as the

0: already reached the singularity. Sam Altman a couple of weeks ago said that we were now living in the singularity. And the singularity, for those of your listeners who don't know the expression, essentially is that point when artificial intelligence surpasses all of human intelligence. So two of the leading figures in artificial intelligence, Mr. Musk and Mr. Altman, say that we're already there. There are, you know, a number of concerns about that, obviously, but three that really stick out for me are, one, there's an existential risk that the machines will run amok, essentially, that they'll go rogue, and we've read a lot of stories about that in the last month or so. Second, I just had an X-ray. I have a pinched nerve in my neck, and I had an X-ray, and I got the technical report on the X-ray. I put it into Claude, and it came out with a perfect description of the results of the X-ray. That's just one small example of how this technology is going to transform work. And it's going to be disruptive getting from the model that we now have to the model that we're going to need for, you know, life with AI in everything.
1: So, John, are you looking forward to this, or is it a source of apprehension for you?
0: It's obviously existential risk is a source of apprehension. I think it's going to be very disruptive in the next 3-4 years. I think it will be the major issue of the 2028 presidential campaign. But I'm very optimistic that if we get through that disruptive period, that AI will be just an enormous benefit to us, all people. I mean, it'll be a game changer in human history. So I think, you know, let's just get through the transition period. If we do, without existential risk rearing its ugly head, then I think we're looking at a very bright future indeed.
1: Will AI help us close the American munitions gap? Because that was one of the stories you sent me. I've read about it. I wasn't sure if I believed the leaks. But your Reuters reporting is that the U.S. Army has used up most of its stockpile of highly accurate long-range missiles, the ATACMs and the precision strike missiles, but it did not tell me how long it takes to replace those.
0: It takes a long time. One of the problems with our Defense Department is that we develop perfect weapons, right? So they're 100% good. And in this case, perfect is the enemy of the good. We need, you know, if we had 80% THAADs or if we had 80% Patriots, we would have a lot more of them and we would be less stressed in terms of munitions. There's no question. CSIS, which is a very well-respected think tank in Washington that does a lot of military analysis, they put together a comprehensive report on the munitions shortfall, and it's entirely persuasive.
1: All right, now let's turn to the blue wave. I do think there's a blue wave in the offing, but I also think the nomination of the DSA congressional candidates, particularly El Saeed in Michigan, may in fact energize Republicans in a way that they ordinarily wouldn't be in a midterm. Have you calculated that into your assessment of the blue wave?
0: Well, right now, if you believe the data, and I do, Democratic voters are more motivated to vote in this midterm election than Republican voters are. And if that sticks, then the Democrats will do well. If the Republicans are able to make the DSA essentially a major issue, and then I think that can motivate the Republican base, particularly the MAGA base, to get out and vote. And if they get out and vote, then the Democratic gains in the House are probably enough to get, you know, to give them recapture control of the House, but not by anything like a normal 26-seat swing. And I think it makes it, if the MAGA base votes, then I think the Senate will stay in Republican hands for sure.
1: Now, John Ellis, for the benefit of our audience that may be

0: We pick up station every month. You've been doing political analysis for 40 years, and you've seen a lot of races. Do you think, intuitively, Mike Rogers, who's a center-right, normal Republican, Army lieutenant, FBI special agent, 14 years in the House, chair of the Senate, of the House Intel Committee, is he going to beat Abdul El-Sayed in Michigan, in your opinion?
1: I would think so. I mean, if you think of the rough math of this is 45% are going to vote blue, you know, regardless. 45% are going to vote red. The 10% right now, number two, they think the system is corrupt. And number three, they want to send a message about how dissatisfied they are with the way things are working. That is El-Sayed's message. That's his hope for victory. I'm not sure that's going to get him across the line. So if I were betting, I'd be Rogers.
0: I am betting Rogers as well. John Ellis always...
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7: In 1783, the Revolutionary War was nearly over, but America's future remained uncertain. Officers in the Continental Army were angry. Congress had failed to provide promised pay, and some considered using the Army's power to force the government's hand. George Washington understood their frustration, but he also knew the liberty they had fought to win could be destroyed by the very army that secured it. Washington confronted his officers and urged them to choose honor, patience, and loyalty to the Republic over rebellion. He could have used their anger to increase his own power. Instead, he used his influence to restrain it. Power asks what it can take. Character asks what duty requires. Washington's lesson still stands. Freedom survives when leaders place principle above ambition and remain faithful to God, country, and the people they serve.
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0: Welcome back, America. I'm Hugh Hewitt with Eli Lake. He's with the Free Press. He's the host of the Breaking History podcast. He was on the Commentary podcast today. Eli, I just got done talking about what I think now is the most important race in the United States political cycle this fall, which is Mike Rogers, Republican, FBI agent, lieutenant in the Army, chairman of the House Intel Committee, against Abdulrahman al-Sayed and his running mate, Hassan Piker. And I'm very serious about that. I think they're stapled together. I think they are a dangerous pairing. I think it injects deep hatred of Israel and Jews into our American political stream. And I think everyone who cares about the country should contribute to Mike Rogers. What say you?
9: I generally agree, but I also think we've crossed the Rubicon already, because Sayed won a squeaker, and not only did the leadership of the Democratic Party, and pretty much everywhere, with the exception of this very brave Republican, Democratic Congresswoman from Michigan, say they are going to endorse him, but they didn't extract anything out of Sayed for the endorsement. They didn't get, he has not given that speech that Obama had to give about Reverend Jeremiah Wright, who I would say that Sayed and Wright are part of a tradition of the anti-American left. And so if Sayed wants to pivot to the middle and maybe reintroduce himself to the voters of Michigan, they're not asking him to distance or to renounce himself from Piker. And that, to me, it's a very ominous sign that one of the two major American parties is kind of now at the most charitable thing you can say is that part of their coalition is the anti-American left, and that's very bad.
0: Well, let's talk about Piker for a second. El-Sayed put him on like a bodysuit, like a Spider-Man suit on Peter Parker. I don't think he can take him off. And in fact, I've been seeing on my online today a dozen different Piker clips where he just is vulgar, obscene, anti-Semitic, anti-black. Now I'm beginning to see El-Sayed clips where he does things like denounce Mackinac Island, which is like an Ohioan denouncing the horseshoe in Columbus. Obviously, there's a lot to dig up here that Haley Stevens didn't.
9: Haley Stevens got all this money from people who didn't want Sayed to win the nomination, but she didn't really go hard after him. I mean, I think only to the very end, the last few days, that she mentioned Piker as a problem and saying that Jews were uncomfortable. We have Dana Nessel as the Attorney General for the state of Michigan. She won't go to the party's convention this year because she doesn't feel safe. I mean, listen, that's terrible. And it's because, and it's not like this is, Dana Nessel, by the way, is not, you know, a center-right Democrat or something. She is on board. She herself is a lesbian. She ended up dropping the charges against the University of Michigan, people that were then charged by the Justice Department. But it's, you know, there is something going on there, and this is a very ominous sign in that respect. So the idea that you're going to see everybody, I mean, we talked about it on Commentary, but I don't understand. What does Chuck Schumer have to lose? I don't think he's going to win majority leader or minority leader, you know, after the midterms. Why not go out and say, you know, I've believed in, you know, the U.S.-Israel relationship for my entire political career, and I cannot get behind this guy, and you know, I hear my problems with him. I think that would have been a better move.
0: That's a sad ending to a long and colorful career for Chuck Schumer.
9: Yep.
0: Desiccated supporter of Israel. He won't be welcome in the Jewish state by many people, if any. But I was interested in your conversation with John. I take your side on this, and I'd tell John if he was here. If you're going to attack, and I'm going to attack Al-Sayed for saying hurt people, hurt people, I am going to preface it by saying he condemned the attack by an Islamist on a Jewish synagogue and school, and Al-Sayed condemned the attack, but he said, hurt people, hurt people. In other words, he attempted to deflect from the attack, but I think it's important to put the first part in, or you'll open yourself up to being discredited on the second part. So I took your position on that, but if I were AIPAC, I would get a lot harsher right away. The guy is an anti-Semite, Islamist adjacent nut. And I do not believe we should let Hassan Piker leave stage left now. I think I keep him on the stage. What do you think?
9: Well, first of all, do we even know that Hassan Piker, I mean, his job is to be shocking. He is the modern, 21st century equivalent of a shock jock like a Howard Stern.
0: Correct.
9: That's what his job is. So his job is to get attention. So he's not going to stop talking and being controversial. And unless Saeed says something makes a kind of Reverend Jeremiah Wright speech that Obama had to do in 2008, he's going to be wrapped around his neck either way. So Saeed is either going to have to, I mean, he can keep saying what he's saying, which is Piker's an influencer, I'm out trying to earn votes. Maybe that'll work. I don't think it does. It gets us anywhere. You know, do you believe, as Hassan Piker has said, that Mao Zedong is one of the great leaders of the 20th century? That's a terrible thing to say if you know anything about history. If you know anything about who Mao Zedong is.
0: And right. What one senator can do in the United States Senate to wreck it, to put holds on nominations, to be on hearing, yeah. They can't really contain Al-Sayed if he gets into the Senate. I think Michiganders, I was just in Michigan, I was in Detroit this weekend. I make fun of them during Ohio State Michigan week, but they're normies. They're not really right. It's New York City. It's not California.
9: Well, yes, except here's what I worry about. And I trust John Ellis. I was watching the end of that, and he thinks that Rogers is going to win. It'll be close. Here's what I worry about. Trump's approval ratings are not in a good place right now. And if they keep sinking and the price of gasoline keeps going up, I think it's going to be very difficult, because I think that Saeed will run and saying, hey, you know, Mike Rogers is Trump's guy. And if Trump is not popular in Michigan, and that's going to be a tough sell, especially since one of the things that he's doing off the bat right now, Hugh, is he's making a plea to Democrats in his state, saying, come with me if Saeed does not represent your values. So I just think it's going to be hard, and I worry about it. I'm not making predictions, but I'm just thinking it's going to be a very, very close race. It shouldn't be, but it is. And
0: last question. Trump has got two years left. This is a six-year Senate seat.
9: Yeah.
0: I think that's a very compelling argument to people. You might hate Trump. You might be mad about the Iran war, although he could turn that around. But it is a six-year Senate seat. He's there for a long time if you elect this radical. What do you think?
9: Yeah, and also, well, yes, and also you're teaching the radicals inside the party that are trying to take it over from the Democratic Socialists of America that this kind of politics, which I think nearly half of the Democrats in this, you know, voted against in the primary, is you can win with in Michigan. That itself is a really bad thing, is that we have to teach the party a lesson that this is too far. But I think you're right. The 6 years is another very good argument there.
0: I'll be talking with Charles C.W. Cook about Buckley driving out the kooks in the 50s. I think Democrats, although Kamala Harris endorsed him today, I'm waiting to see what Rahm Emanuel says about Al-Sayed. We got 20 seconds. Do you think he'll endorse him, Eli?
9: I hope not. I was shocked to see how many Democrats just lined up this week after he wins a very narrow election. I think that was a huge error on their part because, you know, like you feed the crocodile in the hopes of that he'll eat you last. Well, you're on the
0: menu. He's hungry.
9: Guys.
0: He's very hungry. Eli Lake, thank you. Follow him on.
10: With SRN News, I'm Ron Taylor. The Pacific-based aircraft carrier USS George Washington has begun heading toward the Middle East as reports have emerged of mental health and supply issues aboard the long-deployed USS Abraham Lincoln. Lincoln has been supporting the U.S. war since with Iran and has deployed and include many record-setting uninterrupted time at sea for more than 240 days. Luigi Mangione is pleading guilty to federal stalking charges in the in killing of UnitedHealthcare CEO Brian Thompson. He admitted to following Thompson to an inspector conference in 2024 and shooting him on a New York City street. The 23-year-old acknowledged his actions in court today and hastily scheduled involving a Manhattan attorney. President Trump administrating that the Congress, of course, will help in not tearing down or
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12: When we're in danger, our first instinct is to flee, right? This instinct has saved many people, but the problem is we don't always recognize it. We all want that warning when we're in danger. And if you think about eternity, you start to see that God's Word, the Bible, is a warning to each of us. He tells us that every wrong thing we've ever done, no matter how big or small, puts us in eternal danger of being separated from God. But you know, there's a way of escaping that. God provided His only Son, Jesus Christ, who died on the cross and paid the penalty for all our disobedient acts. Then Jesus rose from the dead and lives forever in heaven and wants you to be there too. He offers forgiveness and a new life through a relationship with Him. To learn how to begin a relationship with Jesus and be saved from the danger of an eternity separated from God, call 888-NEED-HIM. That's 888-NEED-HIM.
13: I'm as lost as everybody else. I'm still looking. I'm still searching. Hi, this is Lon Solomon, and this is what Billy Joel said at the close of his documentary, And So It Goes. You know, Billy is right. Everyone is born lost, looking and searching for something to fill the hole inside of us that only God can fill. This is why Jesus said, "Come to me, and I will give you rest. You will find peace for your soul." Hey, if you're still looking, look in the right place, the Lord Jesus. Not a sermon, just a thought.
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0: She's a joke. And she's a diversion. Hong is going to lose. She's going to win the nomination. She's going to lose badly in November to Congressman Tiffany. And I think most Democrats realize that. So she's the expendable extra on the Star Trek episode who never makes it back to the ship. She's out. They're focusing on El Saeed. And I think this is really far more important than Hong. The El Saeed race, he's running basically on a ticket with Hassan Piker. El Saeed is the most radical major party nominee for the United States Senate since the Civil War. He is so out there, anti-Semitic, anti-black, anti-free enterprise, anti-everything. He has been incubated by Hassan Piker. He's actually the child candidate of Hassan Piker. And what Democrats are doing, I'm surprised Kamala Harris endorsed him, because if you watch all day long on the posts on X, all of a sudden, the floodgates are open on El Sayed. Welcome back, America. I'm Hugh Hewitt. Charles C.W. Cook is the senior writer at National Review. Charles, that was me earlier today. I'm with John Roberts, dismissing Hong as a joke and lasering in on El Sayed, who's anything but a joke to me. A, your assessment of my assessment, and B, your assessment of El Sayed.
14: Well, I hope you're right about Hong. I have a bunch of friends in Wisconsin. In fact, Wisconsin is, and always has been, quite overrepresented relative to its size at National Review. So I've, for a long time, had friends from Wisconsin who share your view that she will lose. I hope that's the case. He, I worry more about purely because of the national environment. I think he's running against a difficult candidate to run against in this circumstance, Mike Rogers, who is a generic Republican in many ways, who came very close to winning in 2024, as incidentally did is it John James in 2020. So Michigan has been close recently, but if the national environment is bad and Republican enthusiasm is down, then who knows?
0: Your friend and mine, Matt Continetti, wrote a piece for National Review in January of 2025 honoring the late William F. Buckley, who, when asked upon his retirement in 1990 by the Washington Post what his greatest accomplishment was, it was, he said, quote, "the absolute exclusion of anything anti-Semitic or kooky from the conservative movement." I see the Democrats now facing the same challenge. Will anyone rise to meet it the way Buckley did on the right?
14: Well, we're not seeing them do it, are we? I mean, I don't want to be facetious or partisan, and I hope that the answer is yes, but I don't see any tendency in that direction. And I think, especially at the moment, they're so angry with Trump and with their loss in 2024. And they're aware, those who might be inclined to do something about it, that if they make a move, they will be removed from the party. And that's another reason, Hugh, why, I think Eli Lake said this earlier, why it's so important that El Sayed loses. Because although I would like to see Republicans do well, if Republicans, for example, lost Senate seats in North Carolina and Alaska, the takeaway would be that moderate candidates do better and that DSA types and anti-Semites ought to be shunned. But if El Sayed wins, and if, goodness me, if Francesca Hong wins as well, then I think you're going to see a terrible combination of energy that is built up in the party in opposition to Trump and the conviction that the way that you win, even in a more moderate swing-ish state such as Michigan, is to nominate these people. And then the likelihood of there being an attempt to stage a party-wide sister soldier moment is going to be even more remote.
0: Okay, so when we come back from break, I'm going to talk to you about the Iran impact on this election. But running up to that, do you think that perhaps the red wave that didn't materialize in 2022 is the same sort of non-event that will occur in 2026? In other words, all politics is national and the tribes are set. Not a lot of people migrating between tribes.
14: Yeah, I mean, the one thing about 2022 that I found the most interesting and the most frustrating was that if you looked at the polling, in almost all of the states in which there was a competitive Senate race, voters said that they wanted a Republican senator. They just didn't want the one that Republicans offered them. And sometimes the gap was 5 or 6 points. You had 55% or so saying, yeah, I wanted to vote for a Republican. But then the election turned out 51-49. That was because Republicans chose bad candidates. So the Democrats might shoot themselves in the foot this time. But yeah, it could be.
0: It could be. I'll be right back with Charles C.W. Cook to talk about Iran after the break. Don't go anywhere, America, because I don't know what's going on there, and I hope Charles does. Stay tuned.
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1: In the War of 1812, our nation fought and won America's religious freedom. Today, that constitutional right is being assaulted once more from within.
2: Religious liberty and rights in general were under attack. We all of a sudden became the enemy.
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12: Welcome back, America. I'm Hugh Hewitt with senior writer of National Review, Charles C.W. Cook. Charles, I was during the break going over to the Wall Street Journal, and I scrolled down from top to bottom on their landing page. There are 22 headlines of stories or editorials. Not one has the word Iran in it. To what do you attribute that, or what conclusions do you draw from that?
13: Well, I draw a couple. The first one is that no one, and I would include the president in this, seems to know what's going on. It's not as if every day the president or the defense secretary or the secretary of state comes out to the podium and delivers a masterclass that keeps us all apprised of the situation. That's in keeping with the opacity of this from the start. The second thing is that although there have been consequences of this war, it's not something that outside of gas prices and maybe at the margins a little more inflation, most people are feeling every day. This is in no way to underplay the deaths of those servicemen who have given their lives in the conflict, but we're not as we were in Iraq or on a much greater scale with Vietnam or the Second World War, waking up every day to newspaper reports of tens or hundreds of people being killed. And the stock market is up, the sun's out, and I think the combination of a lack of communication from the White House and a confusion as to what's going on and a general feeling that things are normal is probably kept it off the newspapers.
12: Do you think it is a false seduction to the White House and the president to believe that no news is good news? Because I think if they want to rally the country to their standard in November, they have to win this in a way that makes not necessarily capitulation, but is obvious to us that we've won it.
13: Well, I agree with that, but as you know, I think that we're in a stalemate, and I think that the stalemate is the product of America having overwhelming strength but being unwilling to use it because of the costs that would involve, the president being torn on what to do. He can't get out. He can't just leave with his tail between his legs. But equally, a push, which we could do, we have the strength and the talent, is going to be politically unpopular. And I'm alarmed by this because I think we're stuck right in the middle.
12: Well, if he were to announce, there are three ways to go: major combat operations, withdrawal, and then we have a blockade and we are not going to lift it until an inspection regime is allowed into wherever they had nukes and to Pickaxe Mountain, and that blockade will kill you dead over 3 months, and you're not going to shoot anyone or we're going to hammer you. That would be an articulation of a position that I think could garner significant support, but there's been no articulation of any position, Charles.
13: No, and this has been my critique from the start. I'm not on paper opposed to our doing something about Iran. There's been a thorn in our side for years, and that's putting it mildly. But it's been a strange moment, Hugh, because at one level they started off saying everything. You know, there were five reasons we were going in. And now they don't seem to have articulated a rationale for our being there at all. And if newspaper reports are to be believed, which they're not always, the president has started asking people if they have any ideas, which isn't a problem in general if you know what your strategy is. If you understand what you're trying to achieve, there's nothing wrong with asking people how best to achieve it. But I think Trump seems to be asking what to do. So if he can't work that out, he's certainly not going to try and win over the public.
12: Well, what I think he wants to do is to make sure that they can never have a nuclear weapon. And that entails, I think he's done 90% of that, and he might be right about Pickaxe Mountain. I don't know. I just read what the Foundation for the Defense of Democracy says, and they're worried about it. But I do think it would be useful to come up to the edge again and say, either you let us inspect or we pound the IRGC facilities. We don't want to hurt civilians to the extent possible. And we keep that blockade. People forget the blockade. The blockade is going to kill them, Charles. Do you believe that the way I believe
13: it?
12: They need money.
13: Yeah, although there's an irony here, isn't there, in that one of the biggest obstacles that President Trump faces, and this is incidentally why it's so silly to describe him as a dictator, as some on the left do, is that public opinion is not sold on this war and is angry with its consequences. Trump knows that, and that's one of the reasons that I think he's been a little bit reluctant to go all the way. The Iranians don't have that problem. Now, you can't push a people indefinitely, or they will eventually stage a revolution, and it will eventually work. But the Iranians are not under the same pressure as President Trump is, because they don't live in a democracy, in a republic. But I think that the timescales here probably aren't in the president's favor. I do think the Iranians could hold out for quite a while, even if things became dire internally as a result of a blockade.
12: If he hammers them, and I mean the B-52s, the B-2s, the B-1s, whatever attackums we have left, and we allow our allies to absorb the damage. Do you think public opinion rallies to him if he hammers them? Because the one thing Americans hate, it's stalemate.
13: I actually don't. I'm not saying he shouldn't do it, but I don't. I think that the way public opinion turns around on this is that there is some sort of victory that doesn't look like a withdrawal that then allows gas prices to go down and a plausible case that the action was worth it, combined with an improvement in the economy. I think if you can get all of those things, then it looks like a success. I'm not sure people would respond purely to another salvo on the grounds that it was the success. No.
12: Charles C.W. Cook, always good to check in with you. Listen to him on The Editors, the podcast from National Review. Read his work in National Review. Time for me, my friend, take my relief factor because the grandkids are here. And that means I've got a weekend ahead of carrying four-year-olds and seven-year-olds the last mile. They always go, they're good for the first mile, but they're never good for the second mile. And you, everyone out there who's carried a four-year-old knows what that means. I carry Nick Kerkuman as Rachel on Omega. This is easy to take. 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
16: In 1886, a towering figure rose above New York Harbor as a gift from the people of France to the people of the United States. From that moment, the Statue of Liberty quickly became more than a monument. For millions of immigrants arriving by ship, she was their first glimpse of America and the promise of a new beginning. Inscribed at the base are words that have echoed through generations. Give me your tired, your poor, your huddled masses yearning to breathe free. America's strength has always come from people willing to work hard, dream big, and embrace liberty. Lady Liberty stood as a beacon then and remains one today, celebrating America 250.
18: The problem with living for pleasure is that it's both short-sighted and the satisfaction never lasts. 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
12: Welcome back, America. Mike Rogers of the Republican nominee running against the El Sayed Hassan Piker ticket in Michigan. And Mike Rogers has an ad out today, cut number one.
20: If you're among the majority of Democratic voters that woke up on Wednesday feeling, well, hopeless, because the person who won does not represent your values, well, just know, there is still hope. 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
12: 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I'll be right back. 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
21: 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I'm still looking. I'm still searching. Hi, this is Lon Solomon, and this is what Billy Joel said at the close of his documentary, And So It Goes. You know, Billy is right. Everyone is born lost, looking and searching for something to fill the hole inside of us that only God can fill. This is why Jesus said, come to me, and I will give you rest. You will find peace for your soul. Hey, if you're still looking, look in the right place. The Lord Jesus. 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
0: News this hour from Town Hall, I'm John Scott. In remarks to reporters at Joint Base Andrews, President Trump downplayed concerns about the USS Abraham Lincoln's extended deployment in the Middle East. The Navy acknowledges that the war has created an environment where traditional supply hubs in the Middle East were disrupted by combat actions.
2: Family members of U.S. service members were concerned about the positions on board the USS Lincoln.
19: Well, no, that ship is moving. No, they're not. That ship is moving right now, or very shortly, and it's being replaced with another very similar ship.
2: The deployment's gone off too long.
19: No. Not nearly long enough. Thank you, everybody.
0: Tropical storm Lala forming Thursday in the Pacific and is expected to become a hurricane while approaching the Big Island of Hawaii. Senior hurricane specialist John Cagliosi of the National Hurricane Center.
23: The system is moving off to the west-northwest and approaching the Big Island of Hawaii. We do expect it to strengthen on its approach, and we are forecasting it to become a Category 1 hurricane as it nears the Big Island of Hawaii. It should be there during the day on Saturday, their local time.
0: A hurricane warning is in effect for Hawaii County. Outside court, Karen Friedman Agrafino, Luigi Mangione's attorney, tells reporters her client has pleaded guilty to two federal counts of stalking and admitted that he shot Brian Thompson.
24: With today's guilty plea, Mr. Mangione has accepted full responsibility for the death of Brian Thompson, arising from the events of December 4th, 2024, outside of the United Healthcare Investor Conference here in Midtown Manhattan.
0: And a suspect has been arrested and will be charged in connection with the vandalism of the World War II Memorial that's located on the National Mall. This is SRN News.
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0: Japan is dealing with record flooding that's blamed for at least four deaths east of Tokyo. Heavy rains have forced people from their homes.
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28: 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The peace comes only from Jesus Christ. 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On the night before his death and subsequent resurrection, Jesus Christ told those who trusted him,
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12: I don't think there is, Stuart. This is the key. Ron Johnson is correct to be alarmed at the five-alarm fire. But I think most people go through the summer. They don't pay attention to deep blue congressional districts that, you know, let a crazy in here and there. AOC, not very smart, sort of ignorant on major issues. She showed that when she went to the Munich conference. But now they've let a half dozen in at once, and it's really Michigan that is the flare in the sky. El Said is a radical. I can't emphasize this enough. I think there are Democrats going to Rogers from Michigan to his website and donating because they realize their party cannot be held captive to Said and Piker. So that's the real five alarm. Socialism will not work. Americans are free market people. We want to start businesses. We want to succeed. Ron Johnson's a great, very successful businessman. People watching your show believe in free markets and in entrepreneurship and capitalism. But the Democrats have the problem. They've got the malignancy. They've got to cut it out. So Ron John is actually worried about what I'm worried about. We need a functioning Democratic Party. We got to have two major parties that are, you know, center-left for the Democrats, center-right for the Republican, and let them argue about marginal tax rates, but not about the fundamental values of America and the West. That shouldn't be up for grabs, but it is in Michigan. Welcome back, America. Morning Glory and Evening Grace. I was meeting with Stu Varney this morning, the day before Ben Domenech was on with Stu Varney. I think Stu likes to get a little politics mixed in with the markets. Ben Domenech joins me now, opinion editor for the Daily Wire, Fox News contributor, host of the Big Ben podcast. Ben, how important is the Michigan Senate race where Abdul al-Sayed is running with his ticket man, Hassan Piker, whether it's official or not?
6: I think it's enormously important, Hugh, and I think that I heard your hit, but you rocked at that. So I apologize if you hear a little bit of disturbance in the background because we're headed to vacation, and that means that my six-month-old is waking up. The situation that I see in Michigan is one that really is a test for the Democratic Party. Are they going to accept us? Is this going to be the kind of thing that they just sort of say, we're going to listen to the Youngs despite all the different things that they are saying that are at odds with not just, you know, the historic American experience, but frankly, the historic Democratic experience? I mean, you know, within our lifetimes, we have had Democrats who were profound defenders of free markets and free trade and of, you know, an anti-communist approach to the world. Is that just all gone now? Is that just something that we're going to forget? Because it sure seems like all of this is something that's in the past.
12: Well, the Hassan Piker angle interests me, Ben. He put him on like a Spidey suit for the primary, El Sayed did. Can he take him off now? And do enough Americans know who he is? Because for whatever it is, Twitch does not really cross the radar of people who are over 40. Does it matter that Ashaun Piker is a bigot, a racist, an anti-Semite, and a radical?
6: I'm not sure that it does. And unfortunately, I think that we're going to have to deal with a situation where, you know, the vast majority of Americans do not know who this person is or why they should be opposed to what he believes. And unfortunately, that means that you're talking, you're explaining, and you're educating, and that means that you're losing. From my perspective, the problem that

0: worry about.
1: I
0: mean,
1: I,
0: really,
1: well,
0: I can't have him on the radio.
1: But no, of course I don't. I mean, I think that it's very clear that he wouldn't. And I think that, you know, whenever he goes on these rants that he does, you know, on Twitch streams and the like, it shows that he is just not prepared for that kind of conversation. But at the same time, you know, what can you do? He can spout all these different bullet points that speak to the priorities of young Americans in ways that, you know, make it seem like he is offering them an answer. That answer is not real. It's a lie. It's, you know, divorced from the actual way that that American politics and that markets work. But he is able to sell it to them, and he's going to continue to sell it to them until we have someone who is willing to stand up and actually take him on at his face. And, you know, I don't know that that's the kind of thing that's going to happen. I think that what we're going to live with here for the next couple of months going into this midterm election is a bunch of people who have lied to these youngsters about this is why the economy is not working for you. This is why, you know, you can blame the capitalists, the billionaires, the Jews, you know, have your pick. That's the thing that I think they're going to continue to do.
0: Okay, you got 10 minutes to advise Mike Rogers on how to run his campaign. What's your advice?
1: Look, I think that he can absolutely win this race, but I don't think that it's actually as close as people seem to think. I think that he needs to make the case to all of these people. And I've heard him make the case on housing, for instance. I asked him about this on Fox when I had the opportunity to interview him. He needs to make the case that he is going to be a better representative for people who actually have you know, serious concerns about affordability and the like. And he needs to do it right away. This cannot be an election that's about foreign policy. It has to be an election that's about affordability, about inflation, and about the kitchen table issues that matter the most to the people of Michigan.
0: Does he talk about what El-Sayed represents in terms of Israel, in terms of rejecting the Jewish Americans who've actually made up a large part of the Michigan electorate for a long time? So have Arab Americans, but I don't think Arab Americans want to be painted as radical either.
1: No, I don't think they do, and I think that, you know, he does need to talk about that, but I just think that the priority for him has to be rebutting El-Sayed on the basic things that he's bringing in front of people, which is to say, this is a radical who's trying to sell you on a bill of goods, and the way to battle against him is to be is to rebut him on the points that he's trying to sell to the American middle class. That's going to be, I think, the real test going forward for a lot of these different DSA candidates across the country.
0: So Mike Rogers obviously had an oppo firm that was better than Haley Stevens, because they dropped a little bit of tape today on El-Sayed arriving at Mackinac Island for their annual Summer Policy Fest, cut number 9.
2: Please watch your step. It's funny because, like, if we win, this is going to be the, like,
3: summer home.
2: I'm just going to be like, every time I've ever come here, I've hated it. Why am I here?
0: I hate this so much. I feel like if I have to come here every summer, I'll hate it. What do you think, Ben?
1: Well, I've been there, and I think it's wonderful.
0: Yeah.
1: I don't know what he's talking about. I mean, it's such a random thing to hate. But it is, I think, a testament to how much he is at odds with the experience of, you know, a traditional voter within Michigan. And that's something that I think needs to be played up. Look, you know how dangerous this is. If you have an actual senator who is able to have the access that a senator has to do the things that a senator can do, who has the kind of warped anti-American beliefs that El-Sayed represents, it's going to be a problem.
0: In fact, during the break, I'm going to talk with Ben about what one senator can do, because one senator can gum up the Senate badly. And so don't go anywhere. When he comes back, Ben's weekly music test is also in front of him. And I know he's in fear of it, because last week he swung and missed. He did the old, oh, I know that. And he shuffled, but he wasn't right. But we'll try when we come back to see if Ben can get one for two.

0: going into week three. Don't go anywhere, America. I'm Hugh Hewitt. It's the Hugh Hewitt Show. Stay tuned.
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0: Man, this is Leanne Rimes adjacent. I don't know what this is.
1: it's something called.
0: I had to correct you though, because I got it right the other day. the country singer that you had the other day, I had.
1: Oh, I guess you did. So now you're 1-2. It's the Tedeschi.
0: I'm 1-1.
1: And I told Dwayne it wasn't fair because it was one of Dwayne's fetish bands, and I don't think it's really legit and mainstream. He went to Red Rock to hear them, but he compared them to the immortal Bonnie Raitt.
0: Oh, this is completely unfair. That's unfair.
1: Yeah. So I'm sorry. Next week we'll give you the Beatles or something. All right, two more subjects.
0: No. I just want to say I'm incredibly jealous of Dwayne. He had a phenomenal experience, and and by the way, you know, Red Rocks is a destination for me. I've never been there. I would love to go there, and kudos to him for...
1: He's been bragging about it all week. Now, have you been following Burrito Gate?
0: Not only have I been following it, I have published an article by Chef Andrew Brule at the Daily Wire about why you should make your burritos at home. I'm totally engaged with it. In fact, I don't normally order burritos, but I ordered a burrito this week from one of my favorite restaurants. It was $16, by the way.
1: Okay. So, I bring it up because yesterday I had the vice president on, and at the end I pointed out he's now the number one elected Catholic in America, and I thought he hit below the burrito belt with Mark Thiessen. What'd you think?
0: I was on with Mark that evening on Larry Kudlow, and I said that I thought it was very restrained from him to not make a burrito reference. I think that was below the belt, but I also think that's an indictment of the vice president. I think the vice president needs to be less online than he is, and that is something that I think has been a repeated problem for him in this vice presidency. As much as I respect the fact that he's an extremely intelligent and accomplished individual, like, why are you doing something like that? Dude, like, try to win over the people who disagree with you. Don't just, like, say, oh, you're fat.
1: his response was that Mark had been harsh on him, and I thought, well, so's Ben Domenech. So's a bunch of people been harsh on you. I'm trying to protect him from the Tucker Carlson smear that he's Tucker Carlson because he had a couple of drinks with him once, but it's a. I just wish he was online.
0: No. You bring up a very valid point, which is to say, are you going to be one of these podcast bros, or are you going to be, you know, the next potential president of the United States? These are the two paths for you, dude. And I think that that's something that is significant. And you know, I hope he listens to you.
1: All right, now I want to finish with Iran. I just went over the Wall Street Journal landing page, 22 stories that are either news stories or essay headlines. Not once does the word Iran appear. I find that troubling. In fact, I find it amazing. How do you react to that?
0: I think that's a real problem. I mean, I think that we need to be talking about this more directly because I actually think it's the most important and significant political story of this cycle.
1: Of course it is.
0: Talked about before, you know, this is the test by which Republicans will be judged in November. And I think that it's, you know, heinous that we have had a conversation that has shifted, unfortunately, away from determining what we ought to be doing there. You know, look, whatever you think about this situation, whatever you think about the decision the president made, there needs to be a resolution here, and that resolution needs to be victory.
1: So I think there are three paths. One, hit them hard and ongoing until they capitulate. Two, make a public announcement that we're not going to bomb, but we are going to blockade until they capitulate. Or three, declare victory and go home. Which do you think he should do? Which do you think he will do? We're not doing any of them right now.
0: I think that one should be what he ought to do. I think two is going to likely be what he does do. I don't think that he's going to do three. That would be just so uncharacteristic. But it's possible. I mean, there are people who are lobbying for that within his coalition, within the White House, I think. And that's a real problem. And look, you know, the truth is, once you go in for something like this, you have to make the determination that, you know, the outcome and what you understand as being the goal needs to be reached no matter what. Like, if you don't reach that goal, then you have failed. And that's something that I think the president, unfortunately, you know, maybe he was given bad advice. Maybe there were people around him who said it would be easier. You know, we can, you know, do the diagnosis on that, you know, potentially after all of this. But it is not a situation that I think he anticipated. I thought that he thought it would be easier than it has turned out to be.
1: But what Admiral Montgomery has told me is whatever is our deficiency in defensive munitions, we got more than enough JDAMs. And we can, the best defense is a good offense. We can be flying 500 missions a night with the Israelis and our Gulf allies, hitting everything that moves with a JDAM precision munition and make them. I really believe we can do that if we're willing to do it. Do you?
0: I think so, but I think that willingness is really the question here. You know, there has been so much uncertainty about the way that this administration has approached this whole process. I'm really concerned going forward about what it's going to lead to in terms of the next couple of years of this administration. I mean, this has been a phenomenal administration when it comes to foreign policy from my perspective. But, you know, is this going to be something that makes him temper things off? Maybe not, you know, have the kind of foreign policy going forward that we would like to see in terms of, you know, not just, you know, the Middle East, but of course, you know, our own home and the Western Hemisphere.
1: Ben Domenech, always good to talk to you. Follow him on X at B Domenech. Listen to Big Ben Pod, read the Daily Wire, and have a great vacation, Ben, especially since you got a baby that sometimes is not really possible, but do your best. Thank you, Ben.
0: Thank you.
1: 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You'll thank me for it. Come right back, America. Mike Collins of Georgia, our next senator from Georgia, is next on The Hugh Hewitt Show.
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0: With SRN News, I'm John Scott. The Pacific-based aircraft carrier USS George Washington has begun heading toward the Middle East as reports have emerged of mental health and supply issues aboard the long-deployed USS Abraham Lincoln. Luigi Mangione pleading guilty to federal stalking charges in the killing of UnitedHealthcare CEO Brian Thompson. He admitted to following Thompson to an investor conference in 2024 and shooting him on a New York City street. The 28-year-old Mangione acknowledged his actions Friday at a hastily scheduled hearing in Manhattan. At sentencing, he faces life in prison. President Trump's administration has asked the U.S. Supreme Court to allow the White House to continue construction on its $400 million ballroom project while it appeals a lower court's order to halt the work. This is SRNU.
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6: Welcome back, America. As promised, the first appearance of Georgia Congressman Mike Collins, who will be the next senator from the state of Georgia. Congressman, welcome. We've got 6 minutes, so I want to jam a lot of information into this. You got a big uphill race against John Ossoff, a lefty's lefty. What's your website? 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
7: No, and I appreciate that, because I'm going to tell you something. This thing is turning into be such a much bigger and important race the minute this thing goes on. But you can find us at MikeCollinsGA.com. Please go there, help us out. Make sure that we get rid of this DSA guy that we've got in the U.S. Senate right now.
6: MikeCollinsGA.com. Now, Congressman, yes. Tell people a little bit about yourself. You're a businessman. I think you've started and sold three businesses. You've been in Congress for a long time. You're mainstream. You're the perfect guy to take on the radical John Ossoff. How's it going?
7: Yeah, you know, as a matter of fact, I've only been in Congress for one full term. So this is my second term that I will complete in the House before moving over in the Senate. Y'all, I've been in the trucking business all my life. 30-plus years, my wife and I started with one truck and built it up, and now the next generation is running that thing. And honestly, it's that just being in that tough business environment that's allowed me to be so successful in just the short time I've been in Congress. But having said that, this race right here, number one race in the country to flip, Ossoff is beatable. We have been right on his heels in the polling since we've been in this thing. But I tell you, as of Tuesday night, when he got behind that El Sayed, the DSA candidate out of Michigan that won the Democrat primary up there, I think that tells all of America exactly where John Ossoff stands. Not only have they been saying they're grooming him to be the next president, to run for president, John Ossoff is the same guy, y'all, that voted 92% of the time with Bernie Sanders. He is the poster child for this Democrat Socialist of America movement, and you don't have to take my word for it. All you got to do is go and look at his voting record. And in this race, so, you will, sir.
6: I just am amazed he endorsed Hassan Piker's lookalike, El Sayed. Those two guys are the most radical guys. I thought Ossoff might want to give him a little bit of distance, but he put his arm around them, because that really is off the American political chart.
7: Well, it is, and you think Hassan Piker is friends with John Ossoff. John Ossoff wouldn't have pulled his support for Plattner if Plattner up there in Maine wasn't losing and was going to lose, and he saw that. So John Ossoff has been right there in the thick of this the whole time. The thing is, he's like a Trojan horse. He is going around Georgia talking about how moderate he is, but nobody's put a glove on him. Nobody has said, hey, don't just take his word for who he is, and don't take my word for who he is. Go look at his voting record. His voting record should speak volumes as to how this guy does not represent Georgia, does not represent the people or our values. Anybody in this state will tell you they don't want men in girls' sports. John Ossoff not only voted once for it, he voted three times for it. And that's just one out of a multitude of different votes this guy has taken, because he is so far over there on that left wing. And one of the main reasons is that's who's funding his race. I mean, when you're talking about John Ossoff, who only gets 18% of his money from the state of Georgia and from people in this state. The rest of it's coming from all these other states like California and New York. So they got a vested
6: interest. Mike Collins, he is an invisible senator until now. He's the accidental senator because of the circumstances of 6 years ago. He's an invisible senator since then. He's a leftist. Your mainstream, is your money coming in to take him on, because he is going to raise a bundle?
7: And that is a great question. Yes, sir. Our money is coming in. We're seeing good fundraising dollars. Had a great fundraising event just a week ago today, as a matter of fact, here in Atlanta. National money is coming in. It is already here. We're also got a $60 million that will be coming in September to support this campaign and to continue to make sure that we get that message out. We've still got to raise hard dollars, though. I mean, that's just as important as anything. And so it's important for people. Go look at our website. Check me out at MikeCollinsGA.com. You can learn exactly who I am. You can look at my voting record. You can see that I have pushed just good, solid legislation. Two pieces of legislation being signed into law in just 2 years by two different presidents. And, you know, oh, by the way, Hewitt, they were bipartisan pieces of legislation. Just good, solid
6: legislation. The Lake and Riley Act.
7: Lake and Riley Act. Yeah,
6: so you know,
7: it's
6: again,
7: 20,000 illegal criminals off our streets in just 1 year. So very successful.
6: It's a great piece of law. It's a great campaign. Get yourself a cot. Prepare to move in here. We'll get you on once a week between now and November. Mike Collins, Georgia. 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Get involved. It's a winnable race. We can toss Ossoff off. He put his arms around El Sayed. That tells you all you need to know. He and Hassan Piker and John Ossoff, all birds of a feather, and boy, they need to leave those feathers out of the Senate. Mike, good to meet you online. I'll talk to you soon. Mike Collins, GA.com. Stay tuned, America.
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10: On April 15th, 1947, Jackie Robinson stepped onto Ebbets Field wearing the uniform of the Brooklyn Dodgers. With that single moment, Major League Baseball's color barrier was broken. Robinson faced enormous pressure, hostility, and scrutiny, but he answered it with courage, discipline, and extraordinary talent. Dodgers executive Branch Rickey knew Robinson would need more than athletic ability. He needed the strength to endure insults and injustice without fighting back. And Robinson did exactly that. Fans who came to see history soon realized they were witnessing greatness. Jackie Robinson's success opened doors for future generations of athletes and became a defining moment in the broader story of civil rights in America, celebrating America 250.
12: I'm as lost as everybody else. I'm still looking. I'm still searching. Hi, this is Lon Solomon, and this is what Billy Joel said at the close of his documentary, And So It Goes. You know, Billy is right. Everyone is born lost, looking and searching for something to fill the hole inside of us that only God can fill. This is why Jesus said, come to me and I will give you rest. You will find peace for your soul. Hey, if you're still looking, look in the right place, the Lord Jesus. Not a sermon, just a thought.
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0: Welcome back, America. I'm Hugh Hewitt. Jonathan Williams is the president, chief economist of the American Legislative Exchange Council. ALEC. You can read all about ALEC at alec.org/Hugh. Jonathan, before we go to the policy stuff, I know it's a not-for-profit that you don't get involved in politics, but in Michigan, that's your hometown, right? Quite the Senate candidate you put up there in Michigan.
1: Hey, you know, it's, I tell you what, that was a very interesting outcome. I mean, I think if I were, you know, looking at it from a political lens, obviously we don't from an ALEC perspective, but I mean, this is a huge opportunity for somebody like Mike Rogers. The fact that there's a Democrat socialist as the nominee, who has unfortunately said some horrible things about this country as it relates to 9/11 as well. I think it's a wake-up call to say, hey, there's an extreme element. Obviously, there's some great Democrats involved with us at ALEC, and we encourage that. But there is a huge element there of folks that really have some disturbing views as it relates to the economy, as it relates to anti-Semitism, and as it relates to just the overall pride in America or lack thereof. And so, I mean, I think that it does provide some amazing opportunities for our conservative friends there to just be a contrast of the records, a contrast of the agenda and the issues going forward for the state of Michigan. And as we see this play out in perhaps other states, too, you have Democrat socialists that is front runner right now in the Wisconsin primary for governor. And you have others out there that, unfortunately, this is not an isolated incident, as you know, Hugh.
0: Well, you are a proud Michigander, and I was kind of shocked that Mr. El-Sayed is on tape blasting Mackinac Island. Do you like Mackinac Island? I like Mackinac Island.
1: You know, Mackinac Island is God's country up there, especially this time of year. You get out of this horrible heat and humidity down south, and you get up there, and it is just, you know, an amazing place. If folks haven't been up to Mackinac Island, you got to take advantage of the opportunity to go visit someday.
0: So I give you your Michigan ad. Now let's get down to the nitty-gritty. You're submitting comments to OMB on a proposed rule about the internal control requirements for federal assistance receipts. All right, put that into English, not Latin for us, Jonathan.
1: Hey, well, Hugh, this is a huge issue for states because, as you probably know, the average all-in state budget now is about 40% coming from the feds. So the federal government provides almost 40% of the average state budget. It's a huge element of everything that goes on. Obviously, we want to rethink the way that the federal government supports the states because it's becoming an unhealthy reliance and addiction that sometimes state and local governments have on these federal funds. There's no such thing as a free lunch. They come with a whole lot of requirements. In this case, though, there is a stipulation on federal funds that we think is important to really have a employment eligibility check through the E-Verify system, something that many states have passed. Governor DeSantis in Florida was a leader on it, among others, to say, let's make sure we have real program integrity. And if you are going to be a contractor or a subcontractor that receives federal funds and that work is being done in the United States, we should make sure we check employment eligibility to work in the United States. And so it seems like a common sense thing. You know, there's a lot of groups that have weighed in against that proposal and submitted comments on this proposed rule from OMB, but I think kudos to Russ Vogt and the folks at OMB for trying to ensure program integrity. And as long as the states are going to be receiving such a large percentage of their budget from the feds, let's make sure that this money is spent wisely and make sure that those that are employed are should be employed in the United States.
0: So the audience that doesn't understand rulemaking, a regulation is put forward in draft by the agency, in this case the OMB. Everybody comments on it. They are obliged by the law to go through all those comments, respond, and then come up with a final rule. When do you expect the final rule, Jonathan?
1: Well, I think, you know, we're probably still weeks to months out here, Hugh, because the comment period just closed earlier in July, right around the ALEC annual meeting. But we do expect there's going to be a lot of healthy discussion around Washington. There are going to be some groups that claim they represent the states that are saying, you know, we shouldn't be putting this requirement on federal funds going to the states. But, I mean, this is a clear example of something that is a common sense safeguard for American taxpayers if we're going to spend money and send it to the states.
0: And what is the model policy that ALEC has on the Federal Funds Oversight Act?
1: Well, it's really a great policy, even beyond from this discussion around E-Verify for government employment. It gets to the issue of, you know, if and when the federal government does reduce aid to the states, let's make sure states are self-sufficient. Utah's been a great example. As you know, Hugh, they've been number one in rich states, poor states for all 19 editions of our report. But one of the things that they've done that's really outside of the box thinking that's really set them up for success is when the federal government does reduce aid to Utah, they have a contingency plan in place to say, what will we do as a state to make sure those key programs are continued or they're given to civic institutions or individuals to pick up and run with in some cases. But Utah has a plan. And when you talk to the bond rating agencies, one of the reasons why Utah's kept a AAA bond rating for many, many years now, they point to is directly this idea that, yes, the state should be ready for a potential downturn in federal support. In our view, that's probably a healthy thing to make sure states are being able to govern themselves and not over-reliant on a federal government now that has $40 trillion of national debt. And that model policy of ours really is a takeaway off of what Utah and other forward-thinking states have done now for a number of years.
0: And, John, we got a minute left. I'm very glad to see you haven't given up on the West Coast. You and the ALEC staff made a West Coast swing. What'd you find in California, Washington, Oregon, and Hawaii?
1: We found a lot of hunger for those that came out and wanted to hear about good ALEC principles and ideas and what they might do to help turn around their states eventually. I mean, as you know, these are all states in the bottom, you know, 10 or 15 in rich states, poor states, as well as many of our other reports. And but there's a great hunger to say, for these conservative organizations such as ALEC that are 50-state organizations, we promise to them we will not give up on any state. I mean, we're a 50-year organization committed to good public policy in all 50 states. And when you get that reaction, as we did last week on the left coast, as we like to say, it was a refreshing reminder that we've got great men and women who are looking to fight for conservative ideas, for taxpayers, for rooting out waste, fraud, and abuse, even in the most difficult of political circumstances. And we at ALEC will be for them every time when they reach out for help.
0: Aaron, when you've got a friend in ALEC, you have a friend indeed. If you're a state legislator or a state legislator adjacent in any of our 50 states, you got to check out ALEC, ALEC.org/you, ALEC.org/you. 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Help grow an organization that's growing exponentially every year as state legislators look for solutions, not just more complaining. Jonathan Williams, President and Chief Economist. Thank you, Jonathan. I'll be right back with Tarzan and Joe on The Hugh Hewitt Show.
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0: Joined now by the poet laureate of the Hugh Hewitt Show, Tarzana Joe. Hello, Joe.
8: Oh, Hugh, you know, it's August and it's already election season. I'm sure early voting has started in Dixville Notch or some such place. And that's where we are today. As we lead up to elections, which this season could be stinging, I'll bet my bottom dollar that my cell phone will be ringing. Through my iPhone and my landline, I expect solicitations focused on securing some political donations. Hello, the voice will greet me with enthusiastic glee and say they represent the California GOP. I will tell them, you can't fool me with this nonsense that you bring. I've been living here for 30 years. I know there's no such thing. It was different when I moved here, when the state was hale and hearty, and we had a few electeds who were in the grand old party. But consultants, I'm quite certain, told the honchos with a sneer, we've all seen the demographics, so don't waste your money here. So each year, decline continues, and our expectations fade from the very worst decision that a party ever made. Here's a state, in every aspect, where the outcomes are the bleakest. Why not tackle your opponents where their run game is the weakest? These are not your father's liberals, who are oftentimes reliable, but socialistic rebels who are clearly certifiable. I'll contribute to all causes. I've got money in the jar. But I need you to assure me that you'll fight them where they are. That's with apologies to Mr. Robinson. It's My Party by Tarzana Joe.
0: So, Joe, first of all, you have a landline?
8: Yes.
0: So you're the guy in California who has a landline. Okay, we got that down. Number two, Joe, Prop 39. I don't know if you can make a verse out of it, but they got screwed. They lost the case to rename it the right way, so the Democrats are up to dirty tricks. We want everyone to vote yes on Prop 39 to require ID in California. Is there any way between now and Election Day you can muse on Prop 39?
8: I'm working on it. But I have one more thing to say. You know, California is not the only place that's been abandoned. In New York, the New York 13th, which is where Daria Lisa Chevalier is running, the Republican Party canceled their primary.
0: Oh. Well, sometimes the better part of valor, Joe. The better part of valor.
8: No.
0: All right, but go find Joe's exhortation to play hard at TarzanaJoe.com. Completely revised, revamped, and working. If you need a poem for any occasion, political, secular, sectarian, wedding, retirement, engagement party, then go to TarzanaJoe.com and hit the button, I need a poem, and you'll get one. Rates are reasonable. Thank you, Joe.
8: Thank you, you.
0: Don't go anywhere, America. The Hillsdale Dialogue is right ahead with Dr. Larry Arn. We're in Churchill's World War II memoirs. Don't miss it here on The Hugh Hewitt Show.
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0: We live in an age of tremendous global unrest. Everybody longs for peace, but for millions today, it is only a dream. There are currently 13 wars happening around the world involving dozens of countries. But our lack of international peace is merely symptomatic of our greater need for personal inner peace. The peace comes only from Jesus Christ. Scripture calls Jesus the Prince of Peace. On the night before his death and subsequent resurrection, Jesus Christ told those who trusted him,
1: "Peace I leave with you. My peace I give to you. Don't let your hearts be troubled and don't be afraid."
0: Do you have the peace of Jesus Christ? 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That's 888-NEED-HIM.
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4: News this hour from Town Hall, I'm John Scott. Authorities are investigating an act of vandalism at a memorial on the National Mall.
5: The World War II memorial on the National Mall has been vandalized with bubbles filling a fountain and the words "clean hands dirty" followed by a dollar sign written in red paint. President Trump called the people responsible animals in a post on Truth Social, saying there can be no greater insult to those American heroes who died in World War II. The U.S. Park Police are now investigating Thursday's vandalism. The incident comes after a botched repair job earlier this year left the nearby Lincoln Memorial reflecting pool with peeling blue sealant and green algae. Trump blamed the issues on vandalism without providing evidence. Marcela Sanchez, Washington.
4: There's been a plea from Luigi Mangione in New York City. Correspondent Michael Sissick has that report.
6: Luigi Mangione has pleaded guilty to federal stalking charges in the killing of UnitedHealthcare CEO Brian Thompson. Mangione spoke about how he came to New York City, targeted Thompson, and then ultimately shot and killed him outside a Midtown Manhattan hotel. Mangione said that after years of back pain, navigating the complicated healthcare system in the United States, he decided to take action. He saw online that UnitedHealthcare was holding its annual investor conference in New York City. He said he posed as an investor, emailed the company, and asked for information about where that conference was being held. He also admitted to printing part of a gun using a 3D printer. He admitted to stalking and killing Thompson.
4: President Trump highlighting his record on crime and safety during a visit to New York. The new FBI statistics release show the homicide rate in the United States has dropped to its lowest level it's been now in 75 years. More on these stories from townhall.com.
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11: When we're in danger, our first instinct is to flee, right? This instinct has saved many people, but the problem is we don't always recognize it. We all want that warning when we're in danger. And if you think about eternity, you start to see that God's Word, the Bible, is a warning to each of us. He tells us that every wrong thing we've ever done, no matter how big or small, puts us in eternal danger of being separated from God. But you know, there's a way of escaping that. God provided His only Son, Jesus Christ, who died on the cross and paid the penalty for all our disobedient acts. Then Jesus rose from the dead and lives forever in heaven and wants you to be there too. He offers forgiveness and a new life through a relationship with Him. To learn how to begin a relationship with Jesus and be saved from the danger of an eternity separated from God, call 888-NEED-HIM. That's 888-NEED-HIM.
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14: I want us to all drop our partisan political views for this segment. I want us to pretend that we're politically just neutral, okay? I don't want you to help me tackle this question that I'm about to ask you as a Republican or as a Democrat. I don't want you to consider my question to you as a conservative or a Trump supporter or a member of MAGA, or maybe you're a Blue Dog Democrat. Maybe you're a progressive DSA, far left radical Democrat. I want you to drop all of that. I want to talk about basic common sense and decency. There is a guy who is really responsible, I think, for a lot of the success that these young radical activist types have been having on the national scene. He's a podcaster. His name is Hassan Piker. And every day, more stuff is revealed about the kinds of things he believes. I don't know anything about him. I know very little about him. I know he's very influential. I keep hearing he's got a lot of followers. He's a young guy. I saw him posing for pictures in his multi-million dollar mansion by the pool. He's a very wealthy young man, because there's a lot of money in podcasting. There's a lot of success that people are having in that space. You get millions of people clicking and viewing and subscribing and watching, you're going to make a ton of money. And he is. And he's enjoying it. That's why he's posing by his pool, I guess. He's Cenk Uygur's nephew. Cenk Uygur is one of the founders of the Young Turks. And you've seen that guy. He's real bombastic, kind of a large, big mouth guy, very, very provocative. And he's a leftist He once in a while, you know, Jenks seems to be everywhere. I think Jenks and Charlie Kirk had a back and forth that went on for years. Well, this kid is evidently Jenks' nephew. And Jenks gave him sort of his start. And now he is this wildly successful activist, political podcaster who is campaigning with many, if not all, of the Democrats. They love the guy. None of them want to distance themselves from him. And they refuse to. Nobody's really condemning him. None of the Democrat leadership, whether it's establishment or the rebels of the DSA, they're all on board with this guy. He's a big star. And every day I come across another clip of something that he has said. Here's the latest example. I caught this last night. This is on social media. This is a segment from his podcast that was recently revealed.
15: It's unconstitutional. Man, you from the back, okay? I the Constitution. I wipe my the Constitution. It's a piece of paper, dude. Shut the up. The Constitution and this country, okay? You stupid.
14: Now, he wipes his butt with the Constitution. He F the Constitution. He's also said things like, may the streets turn red with the blood of landlords and capitalists. Wants to kill people. He's called for the death of Senator Rick Scott, the murder of Senator Rick Scott in Florida. I mean, you don't need me as a conservative to point out what a reprehensible creature this individual is. But here's my question. And again, I'm asking you to be neutral. I'm asking

0: people that Hassan disagrees with. We condemn a podcaster who brags about wiping his butt with the Constitution. We condemn a guy who calls for such radical, dangerous, violent things. Not only are these Democrats not condemning him, they're campaigning with him. They're marching around. He's showing up at all of these rallies, and he is effectively turning young people into DSA supporters. Again, I give you my word. I'm not speaking up and speaking out because of my partisanship. I'm asking you to be neutral. And I want you to explain to me how the Democrat machine is not willing to distance themselves from him. Because it's one of a couple of things. And I'll get the ball rolling, and I want to open it up to you at 800-655-MIKE here in the Relief Factor Studios. 800-655-6453. I will say this. It's one of, I think, only two things. They're terrified of him. They're afraid of him. Or they feel the way he does. It can only be one of those two things. If it's the former, not the latter, if they're just afraid of him, well, you're in public life, you're in political office, and you're known by the company you keep.
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8: 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I'm still looking. I'm still searching. Hi, this is Lon Solomon. And this is what

0: said at the close of his documentary, And So It Goes. You know, Billy is right. Everyone is born lost, looking and searching for something to fill the hole inside of us that only God can fill. This is why Jesus said, come to me, and I will give you rest. You will find peace for your soul. Hey, if you're still looking, look in the right place, the Lord Jesus. Not a sermon, just a thought.
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1: Here's a text message from Michigan. He is the face of the new Democrat Party. I don't care what part of you comes from. He is dangerous, just like the people who are getting elected. The old Democrat Party is dead. Fetterman is one of the only ones to speak out against him. He wants him gone. Well, it's a really good point that Michigan makes. We're talking about a danger factor here. This is a dangerous trend that we're watching unfold in America. This is not just about different political ideologies. These are dangerous, violent people who are taking over the Democrat Party. And the takeover is almost complete. These people are winning up and down. Francesca Hung's loss aside, they're winning. Big night in, was it with Miss Minnesota? Democrat socialist there. This man, I believe, and feel free to correct me if you think I'm wrong, this guy, Hassan Piker, an American Twitch streamer, influencer, left-wing political commentator, was born in 1991 to Turkish parents, spent much of his childhood in Turkey. He was raised Muslim. He only came to the U.S. for college. Here we go. Was attending the University of Miami. He transferred to Rutgers University. He graduated cum laude in 2013 with a double major, political science and communication studies. So this is no dummy. He knows what he's doing. He interned for his uncle, Cenk Ungar, the co-founder of the news network The Young Turks. He began streaming on Twitch in 2018 while still at The Young Turks. He left in 2020 to focus on his own stream. And again, this is a very wealthy guy. Public net worth estimates commonly put him in the range of $8 million or more, primarily from Twitch subscriptions, revenue, YouTube-related income. He owns a multi-million dollar home in West Hollywood, California. I mean, where's Nancy Pelosi? Where's Barack Obama on this guy? Why aren't Democrats willing to stand up and again, try to be as neutral as you can be? Try to approach this from a position of neutrality. And look, is he being investigated? I, honest to gosh, if I got on this show every day and threatened the lives of Democrat politicians that I don't like, or if I started ranting about the streets running red with the blood of liberals, I wouldn't be allowed to continue. I would face widespread condemnation, as I should. Gosh, and to think they have all their wrath reserved for people like the late Charlie Kirk. We're coming up on the one-year anniversary of his assassination. 2 weeks before he was killed, he sat down for one of his final interviews to wrestle with a timeless question: does God still speak today? Are we hearing God now? There's a movie called Can You Hear Me Now? 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Here's Mike in Pennsylvania. Hey, Mike. How you doing today, sir?
2: Good. How are you?
1: I'm good. What do you make of what we're witnessing here with the rise of this Hassan Piker fellow?
0: He is just morally corrupt, first off. And you said there were two reasons why Democrats are following him. The third reason is because he has millions of views. He's reaching the people they want to reach, and they have no morals. They do not care what he says or what he does. He's reaching the demographic they need him to reach.
1: So, but does that mean, do you think then that means they agree with how he feels about wiping his rear end with the Constitution and murdering capitalists and killing his enemies? Do they feel that way too?
0: That's just it. I don't think they do down deep, but they would never say that.
1: Right, right. But they want the support that he can bring.
0: Exactly, exactly. They want the support and the demographic he brings.
1: All right. Thanks, Mike. Let's see what others say. Look, a lot of people say he's a walking, talking example of the broken birthright citizenship problem we have in America. Was he born here? He was raised in Turkey. I guess he was born here. And people are saying, you know what? That's the problem. That's the problem. Brian is in Alabama. Hey, Brian, how are you today?
2: I'm doing great, Mike.
1: Good. Thanks for calling. What's your reaction to how this is all unfolding and what we're witnessing, what the Democrat Party is becoming?
2: You know, Mike, speaking strictly as an American, not a Republican, not a Democrat, but right. Just as an American, I think that we have a moral breakdown in this country. And I believe that if you're on par between Republicans and Democrats, we're all in trouble. But the Democrats have chosen to pick this horse to run with. And I think that above all else, much like your previous caller, he reaches audiences that they need to reach. The problem is everything, it seems like, runs on money and power now. And these folks have got, and I hate to say it because I laughed at it for so long, but Trump derangement syndrome is a real thing. I think that they are so craving the return to power that they absolutely cannot stand to not hitch their wagon to anybody that they think will propel them forward. And they'll say,
1: What a great call. Brian, I'm sorry I got a hard break, but what a great point you made. And I love what you said, Brian. Let's tackle this issue as Americans, not Republicans or Democrats. 800-655-MIKE.
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6: 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This is why Jesus said, come to me, and I will give you rest. You will find peace for your soul. Hey, if you're still looking, look in the right place, the Lord Jesus. 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
8: SRN News, I'm John Scott. President Trump has highlighted his record on crime and safety during a visit to New York. The new FBI statistics showed the homicide rate in the United States dropped to its lowest it's been in 75 years. The Army identified two Fort Hood helicopter pilots who were killed when their Apache crashed during a maintenance test flight in Central Texas. Chief Warrant Officer 2 Deontre T. Huey of Killeen, Texas, and Warrant Officer Seth Olmsted of Belton, Texas, died when the helicopter crashed in a grassy field Wednesday near Salado. That's about 60 miles from Fort Hood. They were the only two on board. Forecasters say Tropical Storm Lala has formed in the Pacific Ocean, and a hurricane warning has been issued for the Big Island of Hawaii as Tropical Storm Watch is in place for Maui County. This is SRN News.
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11: Overnight will be humid with significant cloud cover and a low of 72. Saturday will bring partly sunny skies with a high of 88. Saturday night is expected to be mostly cloudy and humid with a low of 75. Sunday will continue with mostly cloudy conditions and increased humidity along with a thunderstorm in the afternoon. Expect a high of 84 on Sunday. With the AccuWeather forecast, I'm meteorologist Jason Catarino.
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1: Gosh, there's so many smart takes on this topic and great text messages. I'm enjoying diving into this because it's time we try to examine it once and for all. This Hassan Piker. If you're just joining us, we've been playing, stuff that keeps surfacing. The reprehensible things this guy is saying and has said as a podcaster. Look, here's Naples, Florida with a good take. Hassan Piker is just another shock jock. Howard Stern made millions in that genre. And Tom is right in terms of, well, maybe he's just a provocateur and he wants to be shocking, but what's happening is people are getting killed. Ask Erica Kirk how that works out. Ask the family of Brian Thompson, the United Healthcare CEO, how it works out. When you're turning people against conservatives because of your ideology, people are dying. And evidently, the Democrats are unwilling to do. And I love what the caller from Alabama said. Let's tackle this as an America, as Americans. I want to hear from Democrats. Doesn't it disturb you that your leadership isn't willing to denounce this guy? and step away from him. I did see, I think it was Crawford, who won this week, who beat Francesca Hung. I think Crawford said that he will not have Hassan Piker campaign with him. Will you fact check me on that, Tracy, make sure I've got that right? Because I think I do. But he is going to campaign with Francesca Hung, so that's good. Let's politically, let me put my partisan hat back on for 30 seconds. Let's hang her around his neck and let him carry her around on the campaign trail. As people want this Tom Tiffany to win, hopefully, in the great state of Wisconsin. All right, partisan hat off. And it's not partisan to talk about air travel. I'm kind of excited. I'm getting on a United Airlines flight tonight. I haven't flown United in a long time. I don't often fly United. And I don't all their planes have Starlink now? I think Elon's Starlink is the Wi-Fi provider on United Airlines. So I'm real excited. I'm a Wi-Fi fanatic. If the Wi-Fi go on planes, if the Wi-Fi is down on a flight, my flight is ruined. I am miserable. You get down that Wi-Fi, because I got a master's degree in doom scrolling. I can doom scroll with the best of them. And if I don't have my Wi-Fi and I can't talk to my friends and family, and if I can't text and look at X and all that crap, it's a terrible flight. So I'll let you know how my United Airlines flight goes tonight. I don't know if they'll have Starlink. Do they tell you if you get on, if it's a Starlink? Do they brand it as Starlink? Or is it just a United Airlines brand? Because let me break it to you. The Delta Airlines Wi-Fi stinks. The American Airlines Wi-Fi stinks. Some of these airlines, you got to keep up. And if there's the technology to let it happen, well, then for crying out loud, let it happen. All right, let's go back to this. Here he is. Let's play this clip. Cut number 10. This is Hassan Piker sharing his beliefs about the foundational document of the United States of America, the U.S. Constitution. Hello, cut number 10, Hassan Piker. Hello, do we have cut 10, guys? What's going on? I don't know. Nothing's playing here. All right,
14: it's unconstitutional. We'll try to figure. Man, you can from the back, okay? I the Constitution. I wipe my with the Constitution. It's a piece of paper, dude. Shut the up. The Constitution and this country, okay? You stupid.
1: Now, that's astounding to me that anyone would say, that's our guy. That's the guy we're going to campaign with. That's the guy who we want to show up at one of our rallies. And at the very least, that's a guy who we're not willing to say, we condemn those remarks. At the very least, the very minimum, the very least, that's the we condemn, we repudiate, we denounce that awful, violent, horrific language. They won't say that. Has any Democrat said it? Why is that? How can that be? South Dakota, text message. I know there had been no connection made between Hassan Piker and Charlie Kirk, but I feel this had something to do with Kirk's death. It's a good point. I think so much changed after Charlie was killed. In fact, have you seen the video of Charlie just manhandling in a debate setting? I don't mean physically, but completely obliterating Piker on stage once. Charlie and Hassan Piker years ago were on a stage somewhere. In fact, we ought to try to find that, Tracy. He just obliterated him. He embarrassed him. But, you know, little did Charlie know that maybe he was debating a very dangerous man. 800-655-MIKE, James in San Antonio, 20 before the hour. Hi, James. Welcome aboard. How are you?
15: Hi, Mike. Hi. My thoughts are pretty much, I have 3 points. One is, Hassan says what the Dems cannot say and still be acceptable, attractive to independent voters. Secondly,
1: how could independent voters find that attractive? How could they find
15: They're not listening to that.
1: They don't hear that part of it.
15: Yes, sir. They're not going to present it to independent voters. And this man also is stirring those emotional voters who are, I think, for the most part, impressionable and young. But they're also going to be voting Democrat. They just don't have a whole lot of experience. Hatred can be a strong motivation, you know, and I think that coming from a background of a conservative Christian, I don't think that I nor my friends acknowledge the fact that, you know, evil truly exists in the world.
1: And that comes down to something I've said over and over and over again, that the battle between good and evil is so real right now. It's why I'm happily praying every single day. We have got to embrace our faith. We have got to pray. We've got to remember what's at stake here, because this isn't Democrat versus Republican stuff. Like the caller from Alabama said, I'm calling on Americans here. How do Americans process what's happening with this guy? I mean, I gave you an example. I mean, you can go down the list of all the horrific things this guy is saying. I could give you a montage. And of course, his big preferred candidate in Wisconsin, Francesca Hung, got beat. And which, incidentally, I want to talk about that defeat after all the polls said she was going to win by 20, 25, 29 points. There's Kurt Schlichter, who's going to be with us on the big Gulf of America cruise in November, posted something that really was got me thinking, and I want to share it with you. I want to talk a little bit about that victory. But here's an example of Hassan Piker, and again, the crew is having to work overtime on figuring out all the creative ways to bleep everything he says, because every other word out of his mouth is a profanity. But maybe you'll get the gist of what he said. As you can imagine, he took the defeat of his DSA pal, Francesca Hung, about as good as you would have expected.
14: Okay, wake up. Corporate media is f-ing lying to you. That's it. There's not a single poll that showed that Haley Stevens was going to outperform Abdullah Sayed in a matchup with Mike Rogers. That didn't stop CNN, MS Now, ABC, CBS from skipping a beat every damn day of the week and saying, no, Abdul's going to lose to Mike Rogers. He's too Muslim.
1: Yep, and this is a fellow Muslim, so he wants the Muslims to win, that's for sure. Heavenly Father, we come before you with humble hearts, asking for your mercy and your peace in this uncertain hour. 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

0: Mike Gallagher.
1: Getting all my Starlink United Airlines advice from texters. Florida writes, I flew United yesterday for the first time in probably 25 years. The Wi-Fi was awful. Other than that, the airline was pretty good, comparable to my favorite airline, Delta. Columbus, Ohio says, Mike, you got to activate the Starlink before you get on the flight. I think it's through the United Airlines app. I did it on two United flights last month. It was amazing. Starlink is incredible. It was only on two of my four flights, but they were smaller 737 and A320 older airplanes. I don't know what the equipment is tonight for my flight out of Tampa Bay, but I got to figure it out. Maybe I'll call United. Of course, I don't have any status with United, so I'll probably be on hold for 3 hours and 45 minutes. I took the recommended detour today. Now that they've closed the exit ramp to the airport in Tampa Bay, I was whining about that yesterday. It added like 5 or 6 minutes. It wasn't too terrible. You just got to go through two red lights where you never had to sit through red lights, and there's a lot of traffic in rush hour. But I don't know. It's all first world stuff. Why don't you? I mentioned Kurt Schlichter, and I got to dive in and ask you what he said about the outcome in Wisconsin. I mean, you think about it. It's kind of wild that every poll had Francesca Hung winning by so much, and she winds up losing. And there's a very remarkable lack of something, lack of reaction going on here that I want to tell you about. But I mentioned Kurt. Kurt's going to be with us. Scott Jennings and I are supposed to be the co-hosts for the big cruise. He better not go running off and taking the White House press secretary gig. Well, even if he does, he better take the week that he committed to. November 14th through the 21st, you got until this Friday to sign up for the Gulf of America cruise. Gallagher, Jennings, Schlichter, O'Connor, Horn. We're going to sail through the Caribbean. We're going to be on the Eurodam, which is a fantastic cruise ship. More than a vacation. Every night we'll be gathering on the world stage, talking about these tough issues. It'll be one of the best trips you've ever taken. And again, you've only got till Friday, so if you've been thinking about it, you got tomorrow. Tomorrow's the last day. Text the keyword cruise to 94878 to get all the details about the trip. 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And again, you can also just go to our website, MikeOnline.com. MikeOnline.com. I have a question for you. I'm going to ask Kurt Schlichter's question. After Francesca Hung shockingly lost to Crawford, right, claiming there was a tabulation error in the election data, 5 of the 9 USB sticks with absentee ballots didn't have actual vote totals. The Democrat officials in Wisconsin say it was due to human error. Kurt Schlichter asks something that is great food for thought. Anyone ever notice how the Democrat establishment is always the beneficiary of these many, many errors? It's a great question, isn't it? Because ostensibly, the Democrat establishment didn't want Francesca Hung. They wanted Crawford, who is described as an allegedly more moderate guy. I don't think he's more moderate, by the way. What I'm learning about this guy, he's a whack job as well. But nonetheless, let's just take it at face value that he's described as the Democrat candidate. Okay, why does the Democrat establishment always benefit from election errors? And have you noticed how they're not screaming to the mountaintops about election fraud in Wisconsin? Why is that? Well, because the Democrat establishment benefited. They're the ones that want to cheat. Wow. 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Arturo in Palo Alto, California. Hi, Arturo. Welcome back. How are you?
0: Fine.
1: Arturo, you there?
0: Thank you. Yes, I'm here.
1: Hello. I guess you're... Hello, Arturo. Can you hear me? Yes, sir. We can hear you. Go right ahead. Hello, Arturo. I guess we lost Arturo. Jesse in Missouri. Hey, Jesse. What's up?
2: Hey. There used to be a thing called hate speech. What happened? How can they still be on putting their garbage out like that? How come they don't get...
1: I know.
2: Taken off. I don't understand that.
1: That's a great question. That's a great question. What happened to hate speech? Where did hate speech go? It was like, remember the Catholic Church used to have limbo for babies? And I think they got rid of that. I think they still have purgatory, but I don't think limbo exists anymore. Hate speech is like the limbo for the Catholic Church. I think it's time to dive into this cargo plane escape that this cargo truck beverage container escape that President Trump had to make out of Turkey. A lot of accusations flying. I want to dive into that head first. Don't go away. A lot more of this busy Thursday episode of the Mike Gallagher Show is coming up. 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
6: 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Once there were four people named Somebody, Everybody, Nobody, and Anybody. 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But everybody thought anybody could do it, and that's...
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8: News this hour from Town Hall, I'm John Scott. In remarks to reporters at Joint Base Andrews, President Trump downplayed concerns about the USS Abraham Lincoln's extended deployment in the Middle East.
9: Family members of U.S. service members are concerned about the conditions on board the USS Lincoln.
10: Well, no, that ship is moving. No, they're not. That ship is moving right now, or very shortly, and it's being replaced with another very similar ship.
9: No.
10: Not nearly long enough. Thank you, everybody.
8: The Navy acknowledges the war has created an environment where traditional supply hubs in the Middle East were disrupted by combat actions. Tropical storm Lala has formed in the Pacific and is expected to become a hurricane while approaching the Big Island of Hawaii. Senior hurricane specialist John Cangliosi of the National Hurricane Center.
11: The system is moving off to the west-northwest and approaching the Big Island of Hawaii. We do expect it to strengthen on its approach, and we are forecasting it to become a Category 1 hurricane as it nears the Big Island of Hawaii. It should be there during the day on Saturday, their local time.
8: Karen Freeman Agnifilio, Luigi Mangione's attorney, tells reporters her client has pleaded guilty to two federal counts of stalking and admitted he shot Brian Thompson.
12: With today's guilty plea, Mr. Mangione has accepted full responsibility for the death of Brian Thompson, arising from the events of December 4th, 2024, outside of the United Healthcare Investor Conference here in Midtown Manhattan.
8: And the Army identified two Fort Hood helicopter pilots who were killed when their Apache crashed during a maintenance test flight in Central Texas. Chief Warrant Officer 2 DeAndre DeHuey of Killeen, Texas, and Warrant Officer Seth Olmsted of Belton, Texas, died when their copter crashed. More on these stories from townhall.com.
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18: When we're in danger, our first instinct is to flee, right? This instinct has saved many people, but the problem is we don't always recognize it. We all want that warning when we're in danger. And if you think about eternity, you start to see that God's Word, the Bible, is a warning to each of us. He tells us that every wrong thing we've ever done, no matter how big or small, puts us in eternal danger of being separated from God. But you know, there's a way of escaping that. God provided His only Son, Jesus Christ, who died on the cross and paid the penalty for all our disobedient acts. Then Jesus rose from the dead and lives forever in heaven and wants you to be there too. He offers forgiveness and a new life through a relationship with Him. 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
1: As I walked into the studio today, I came across a video from Fox News over a simple delivery that has gone viral. And it happened outside a home in Shepherdsville, Kentucky. Haven't even had a chance to get it to the team yet to post it on Salem News Channel, but we will. But if you follow me on X, you'll see it. I'm at Gallagher Show. I would love to get at Mike Gallagher. How do you do that? I don't know if I think. Well, I mean, I've had at Gallagher Show for years, but wouldn't Mike Gallagher be better? And somebody has it, and I don't think we know how to get it. Whoever at Mike Gallagher is has like 5 followers, and they've had that account for years. And you know what's crazy is it might be ours, and we don't know any better. I might have signed up as Mike Gallagher forever ago. Anyway, I digress. If somebody knows how to track that kind of stuff down, knows X better than I do, email me or text me at 800-655-MIKE. My email address is mike@mikeonline.com, because I kind of think I'd love to have Mike Gallagher. Wouldn't that be better than at Gallagher Show? At Mike Gallagher? I'd rather have my name, I think. And somebody has it. And some of the people following at Mike Gallagher, I think, would be my normal followers. They're like media people. So I don't know how to try to track that down. Of course, I've opened up my big mouth. Now somebody else will steal it and post all kinds of terrible things. Hugh Hewitt will steal it and say that I've turned on Donald Trump. That's what Hugh likes to do when we do events together. We did an event together, incidentally, a few weeks ago in Sarasota that people are still talking about. We got to get with Dan Nelson and Phil Boyce and Brad and Ashley. Having a Gallagher-Hewitt event is really different because, first of all, we come from sort of two worldviews. He's an inside the Beltway establishment guy. I'm a populist MAGA guy, and we get along great. We've known each other for years. We're friends. And that Sarasota crowd, I think, really enjoyed the evening with Mike Gallagher and Hugh Hewitt. So that's probably what he'll wind up doing. He'll take Mike Gallagher, and before you know it, he'll be spewing all kinds of horrible stuff. So I posted this video, and I said on X, at Gallagher Show, this will be the first topic of the hour. And let me just narrate it to you quickly before Yasmin has a chance to get it posted up for you on Salem News Channel. An Amazon driver is delivering a package to a house in Shepherdsville, Kentucky, a woman. A woman Amazon driver, got the familiar blue vest on. And she sees that their American flag is tangled. And this is all captured on the home's Ring camera. She untangles the American flag. And after she untangles it, before she gets back on her truck, she takes one more moment and she steps back and crisply, in a military fashion, salutes it. It was a beautiful moment. A beautiful scene. And who knows? I don't think she knew she was captured on the Ring camera. And apparently, they finally found her. They identified her after she did this beautiful salute. All by herself. She's delivering a package. She untangles the flag. And then she stands outside the house and faces the flag. And in very crisp military fashion, gives it a salute. And goes back to work. She is a self-described military brat. Who later said she simply couldn't leave the flag tangled when she knew she could fix it. She said, I hope that other people will have the same inclination to do the right thing. If you see the American flag and it's out of place or not getting its respect that it should, this is an amazing country. We live in the best country in the entire world. Now, here's the kicker. You want to know what her name is? Natavita Mohammed. Her name is Natavita Mohammed. The Amazon driver the self-described military brat who thought it was imperative to untangle the American flag and has such and reveres the flag and the country so deeply and profoundly that she stood there with nobody watching on her own and saluted the American flag. Natavita Mohammed. I'm guessing she ain't Irish. This is what I say, what I mean when I say to you all the time, be careful with this rise of violence and Islamic terrorism and the DSA being hijacked by these truly awful, violent people.

0: don't lump the Natavita Mohammeds in with the Hassan Pikers of the world. A caller said something to me that has stuck. Let's tackle this stuff together as Americans, not as Republicans and Democrats. And that's not Pollyanna. That doesn't have to be Casper Milquetoast here. I'm not trying to be a squish on you, but we need to tackle things as Americans. This Hassan Piker, who is now part of the Democrat machine, helping to get a lot of people elected, the things he has said are beyond reprehensible. I mean, forget the vulgarity and the profanity. The things he's saying about our Constitution, about murder, about killing his political adversaries. He wants the streets to run red with the blood of landlords and capitalists. He wipes his rear end with the Constitution. F the Constitution. This guy has become the face of the Democrat Party, whether they like it or not. And the only way out of that is for Democrats to condemn him. Not to mention refuse to campaign with him. But to see the way the Democrat Party welcomes this vicious, awful, violent man who happens to be fooling everybody. He's no socialist. He lives apparently in a multi-million-dollar mansion in Hollywood, California. He's a rich kid who grew up in Turkey, came to the United States to go to college. Thank you, birthright citizenship. And now he's helping to get a whole bunch of lunatics elected, at least in the primary season. Now, I have to have faith and a belief and a hope that Americans are going to reject this crap in November and put it to bed once and for all. But I don't know. But isn't this a fascinating story? The Amazon delivery driver? Are you surprised to hear that her name is Natavita Mohammed? Does that break up the narrative that you have in your mind and in your heart? Do you understand that there are patriotic Muslims in America? There are Muslims who love this country? You think I'm wrong? And how in the world can the Democrat establishment not denounce a guy who's capable of saying the things that Hassan Piker is saying? By the way, thanks for correcting me. I said that the Francesca Hung's victor in Wisconsin was Crawford. His name is Crowley. Crowley, a so-called moderate Democrat. More on him in a moment, because I don't think he's moderate at all. But here's Hassan Piker. I really can't let this go. I have to run this by you. This is an example of another video that was recently unearthed where he is on his very popular podcast with millions of supporters. Here's what he says.
1: It's unconstitutional. Man, you can from the back, okay? I the Constitution. I wipe my with the Constitution. It's a piece of paper, dude. Shut the up. The Constitution and this country, okay? You stupid.
0: F this Constitution and F this country. The list of things this man has said would curl your hair. Maybe people aren't aware of it in the Democrat Party. Maybe they see this guy campaigning and I saw Mark Kelly was interviewed about him the other day, and Mark Kelly said, well, he's got a lot of supporters. Mark Kelly, the big tough guy astronaut, who wants to, you know, encourage the military to disobey commands because the commander-in-chief is Donald Trump, the guy he's deranged over. But when asked, are you willing to denounce Hassan Piker? Well, he's got a lot of followers, got a lot of clicks, got a lot of views. Let that sink in, that the Democrats are unwilling or unable to denounce this cancer, this poison. When it comes to supplements, two things matter most. 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
1: Here are the text messages we're getting over my question regarding this this new face of the DSA and the Democrat Party, which is now one and the same. They have taken over the party. Wisconsin writes, Democrats only care about one thing, power. Pennsylvania writes, the Dems are going to fence sit on this terrible person because a win is a win to power, whatever it takes. We've seen them say that, right? Even they've come out and admitted it. Gavin Newsom, Adam Schiff, others have said, whatever it takes, we got to win. So if they would rather win with Hassan Piker. And here's the list. Tracy found some of his greatest hits. August 2019, America deserved 9/11. They immediately suspended him from the platform for that, but he's back, I guess. He said, regarding Hamas and Israel on October 7th, Hamas is 1,000 times better than the fascist, settler, colonial, apartheid state, referring to Israel, of course. He said, I would vote for Hamas over Israel every single time. He has stood by those remarks. Discussing landlords, he said something to the effect of, according to Wikipedia, quote, kill them, kill those MFers, and let the streets soak in their effing red capitalist blood. He also talked about his preference for a dictatorship of the proletariat. This is the kind of garbage that this guy believes, and not only are Democrats like AOC and Bernie Sanders and all these other lefties campaigning with him, I don't know of a single Democrat other than John Fetterman willing to condemn him. So my question is a simple one. How in the world are Democrats getting away with even refusing to denounce him? This is nuts to me. 800-655-MIKE, Tom's in Florida. Hey, Tom, welcome. You're up on the Mike Gallagher Show. How are you? Hey.
2: I'm well. Years ago, there was a movie, Red Dawn. And I think Patrick Swayze starred in that flick. And it was a takeover or trying to take over the United States. And all of these weapon people from whatever country they were in, well, I think this is the same thing happening in the United States. It's our Red Dawn without the weapons. And
1: could
2: it's
1: going
2: to get worse. Yes.
1: Well, it gets worse if we let it. If we let them win on November the 3rd, it'll get worse. If any of these people get elected to office, and maybe some will, hopefully not many, maybe Americans are going to show up. A new poll came out in Texas showing Ken Paxton ahead of James Tallarico by a point, and Paxton hasn't even really launched his big campaign blitz, apparently, on his TV and radio ads. But look, this always comes down to a choice that we have to make. We're either going to accept this or not. But I really, really wish I could get Democrats to call me and tell me what you think of your party institutionally refusing to condemn the horrific things that one of your stars continues to spout. Again, as Americans, let's talk about this as Americans, not Democrats, Republicans. Just decency. Do you have an ability to say what this guy is saying and what he represents is wrong? We denounce threatening landlords with their lives because they're capitalists. We condemn a guy who says he wipes his rear end on the Constitution, F the Constitution. We condemn a man who says that America deserved 9/11. How hard is it? That's low-hanging fruit for anybody, Republican or Democrat, to say, no, that's wrong. I'm sorry. That's wrong. I denounce that. 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
8: With SRN News, I'm John Scott. A suspect arrested and will be charged in connection with the vandalism of the World War II Memorial on the National Mall. Melissa Ferris, charged with depredation against property of the United States and destruction of veterans' memorials. The offenses carry penalties of up to 10 years in prison. In consumer news, Kaluli recalling about 250,000 mini fridges due to fire and burn hazards. The recall affects 10-liter and 15-liter mini fridges with an electric switch that can short-circuit those sold between January 2019 and October 2024. Scotty Scheffler birdied the first five holes and shot a 9-under 61 on Friday to take a three-stroke lead in the FedEx St. Jude Championship. This is SRN News.
9: The problem with living for pleasure is that it's both short-sighted and the satisfaction never lasts. It's like waiting in line for 4 hours in an amusement park for a ride that lasts only 2 or 3 minutes. You may be looking forward to the weekend to go out or to take a trip with friends. It is not that those things are necessarily bad, but come Monday, there is this feeling deep down inside of you that something is missing. That something is a personal relationship with Jesus Christ. You were created by God for that relationship. Life is about more than just seeking fun. 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If you'd like to be a new person and begin a relationship with Jesus Christ, you can call or text us at 888-NEED-HIM. That's 888-NEED-HIM.
10: I'm as lost as everybody else. I'm still looking. I'm still searching. Hi, this is Lon Solomon, and this is what Billy Joel said at the close of his documentary, And So It Goes. You know, Billy is right. Everyone is born lost, looking and searching for something to fill the hole inside of us that only God can fill. This is why Jesus said, come to me, and I will give you rest. You will find peace for your soul. Hey, if you're still looking, look in the right place. The Lord Jesus. Not a sermon, just a thought.
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12: Overnight will be humid with significant cloud cover and a low of 72. Saturday will bring partly sunny skies with a high of 88. Saturday night is expected to be mostly cloudy and humid with a low of 75. Sunday will continue with mostly cloudy conditions and increased humidity along with a thunderstorm in the afternoon. Expect a high of 84 on Sunday. With the AccuWeather forecast, I'm meteorologist Jason Caterina.
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1: it's actually kind of funny to watch people react whose minds get blown over somebody named Mohammed straightening an American flag and caught on a Ring camera. It's all propaganda. Mike, you're falling for the propaganda. It's like it doesn't fit what you have in your mind. There are people who believe that every single Muslim in America is getting ready to kill us all. And it saddens me how naive and how misguided people can be in the way they perceive this. I want to share with you the interview that this woman, I believe she's the wife of a veteran. I think she's the wife of somebody who has served his country. This Amazon delivery driver who saw that a flag was tangled. And again, last name Mohammed. But after she untangles the American flag, she steps back off the porch. She takes a picture. If you're watching right now on Salem News Channel, she takes a picture of the package like the Amazon delivery drivers do. Then she turns, she faces the flag, and crisply salutes the American flag. Unbeknownst to anybody, she's just doing her job as an Amazon delivery driver. And I'm going to play this for you. And again, I'll share with you, apparently Fox News identified her, ABC did, NBC. I mean, it's become, you know, it's gone a big viral moment, and it's messing with people. Wait a minute, her name's Mohammed? Why isn't she burning that flag? She wants to kill us. And, you know, it takes, I think, moments of common sense and some sanity to remember that not all Muslims are terrorists. And I want to address Donna in Pennsylvania, who is critical of me bringing up this Hassan Piker. She wrote, I watch you all the time. Please stop with this idiot Hassan. I'm sick of seeing his picture. There are more important things to talk about. See, Donna doesn't realize it, but she's the problem. But that's because that's exactly what these rabid fanatics want. They want people like Donna to say, oh, this is too unpleasant. Let's make it go away. Let's put our fingers in our ears. Let's stick our head in the sand, and let's hope it goes away. Donna, they are winning. Are you paying attention? Do you not see victory after victory by these vicious, un-American socialists and communists and Marxists? And this guy is helping to get them elected. The problem that many, I think, we have in America is that people aren't even aware of what people like Hassan Piker represent. And Donna, if you had a talk show, you wouldn't let people know about it, so that people could blissfully go about their lives and think that the Democrat Party of 2026 is normal and isn't being hijacked by violent, dangerous, rabidly un-American people. I love you, Donna, but shame on you. We have to be aware of what we're up against. You don't defeat evil by putting your hands over yours and going, nah, nah, nah, nah, nah, nah, maybe it'll go away. Oh, I don't want to see this guy. Don't give this person airtime. Don't refer to that. Oh, really? And meanwhile, they're in Pennsylvania and Ohio and in Florida and Texas and everywhere around the country. These lunatics are winning elections, the primaries, and they're winning largely thanks to this guy. So, Donna, as I wrote you back personally, and I don't often respond to texts, I greatly appreciate you watching. I am thankful for your support. And I say this with love and respect. Wake the heck up. Don't expect me to ignore a trend in America that is leading to this country's downfall. Because I'm not going to do it. And I'm going to again ask for a Democrat, any Democrat, to call this show and explain to me the unwillingness of your party to address the dreadful, violent, I think criminal things that this guy has represented. I'm holding the line for you. Why won't Nancy Pelosi, Barack Obama, Bill Clinton, Hillary Clinton, Chuck Schumer, Adam Schiff, go down the list. Why aren't any of them condemning the hateful, violent rhetoric of this podcaster who is very successful? People are saying, well, he's like their Joe Rogan. Joe Rogan doesn't do stuff like this. Joe Rogan criticizes both sides. He's not calling for the blood of landlords to turn the streets red. He's not calling for the death of senators like Rick Scott. I've got to track that story down, but I know I've seen that three or four times. And it isn't, again, this is not a hard thing. You say you wipe your rear end with the Constitution and F the Constitution and America deserved 9/11. It shouldn't be hard for any American to condemn that. So why is it so hard for the Democrats to do so? I'd love to see if anybody can give me an answer. 800-655-MIKE. JC in Dunwoody, Georgia. 20 before the hour. Hey, JC, welcome aboard. How are you?
2: Yes, hello again, Mike. I'm trying to keep my eyes from welling up because they're burning. They're hot. You got me fired up. I agree with everything you said before the commercial. For right now, Mike, continue to do what you're doing. Bang the drum, bang it, and bang it some more. The more you spotlight this, the better. Because there are people out there that believe this garbage. And the thing that concerns me, Mike, is this inspires these assassins and all this stuff going on in the country. And people,
1: I know.
2: You know, that
1: I know.
2: Big deal to them.
1: Hang on. JC, in about 2 weeks, we're going to honor and commemorate and pay tribute to the life of Charlie Kirk, who a year ago was murdered by somebody who very well has been inspired by these people. JC, it's dangerous. And it's happening.
2: And 9/11, the day behind that.
1: That's right. And 9/11, the day after that, Charlie was killed on 9/10, and 9/11 is the 25th anniversary of that horrible day. And this is a guy who believes that we deserved it, JC. His own words.
2: Thing, Mike, I'm fed up, Mike. People act like 9/11 is no big deal. We deserve it. No one gets in a plane and flies it into buildings for no reason. There's no excuse for that. And people keep dismissing it and making it like it's no big deal. Like you said, they're the problem. I'll say one more thing before you hang up. You have they heard what Piper said about black people going back to lynchings? That really got me because I'm a black man. I'm like, what?
1: We played that clip yesterday. That was a real gem from this monster. He said, "Let's go back to was like the good old days when we could lynch black people, something like that." Are you serious? That's the Democrat Party, and JC, and that's the Democrat Party today. 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
1: Aren't pleasant surprises a great thing to have happen in your life? I was pleasantly surprised with PhD weight loss this year. You know, a few years ago, I was introduced to PhD weight loss by my dear friends, Joey and Peg Hudson. They had enormous success in taking the weight off, keeping it off. I tried everything in my lifetime. Nothing worked until PhD came into my life, and I lost 53 pounds. And then this past year, I got sloppy, I got lazy, I got stupid, I started eating way too much junk. I wasn't really paying attention, because I know what to do, I know what to avoid, I know I can splurge when I want to, but I did it in excess. I thought I had to lose about 10 pounds. Tracy, my producer, who's this irascible piece of work, this character we have on our team, Tracy, she never says anything nice to me. She said in the hall yesterday, "Gosh, you are losing a lot of weight." Yeah, I've lost almost 30. I thought I needed to take off about 10. 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All right, here's the report. This is Ainsley Earhart from Fox News interviewing the young woman who was caught on a Ring Cam video in Shepherdsville, Kentucky, seeing a tangled up American flag as an Amazon driver, unfurling it, and then saluting it, all captured on a Ring camera.
11: In true American fashion, one Amazon delivery driver is going viral for her simple patriotic gesture during a stop at a military family's home. After dropping off the Amazon package, the homeowner's Ring camera footage shows her taking the time to untangle the home's American flag. But watch here at the end. When she is done, she takes the time to give Old Glory a salute before continuing on her route. And it's capturing the hearts of thousands online. Nativita Iris Muhammad is that patriotic Amazon driver, and she joins us now. Nativita, great to see you. Thank you for coming on.
12: Thank you for having me.
11: You're welcome. Walk us through why you did that and what happened.
12: Well, let me first say that I love the American flag. I always have. When I was really young, my parents made it clear to me the importance of the American flag and what it represented, the stripes and the stars. It was just always something that I understood to be very important. And I remember when I was younger, my father was burning leaves in the front yard, and he did something that it just made me really, really respect the flag. He walked over to the neighbor's house and took their flag down and tossed it in the fire. And I was in complete shock. And then he went over to the porch and grabbed a Walmart bag and pulled out a brand new flag and went and put it up. And he explained that it was important that we respect the flag and that it never be tattered or faded or any kind of way than other ways that it should be. Mm-hmm. And growing up in a military community, I mean, we just have always respected the flag just the same way as Angie Burnett does and her family. And so when I walked up, I do salute every flag, but there was something about this property. You could tell that there was a lot of patriotism. The yard was immaculate, and just the placement of the flag. Mm-hmm. When I turned around and seen it, I just felt like I needed to rescue a friend. Mm-hmm. So I couldn't walk by. And so I unraveled the flag, and I just felt like a salute. Again, I always salute the flag, but I took another look at it when I walked back. I don't know if anybody's seen that last little look before I completely turned around, just to give it the respect that it deserves. Wow. Because I do believe that the flag represents our freedom in this country.
11: So you mentioned Angie Burnett. She is the homeowner. She saw the video and she said it was so meaningful. Her husband's a vet and her nephew served. This is what she wrote on Facebook. My husband's a veteran and 2 of my nephews have served our country. So the American flag isn't simply a decoration on our porch. It represents sacrifice, service, freedom, and the people we love who have worn the uniform. Thank you for taking those extra few moments. Thank you for treating our flag with such respect. Thank you for reminding us that there are still people who understand what that flag represents. And then she said, please, if y'all know who this is, I want to track her down. How was she able to track you down?
12: Apparently it had already gone viral. So Amazon, shout out to Andre at Amazon Public Relations. He reached out to me and he said, I know you know about the viral video, and I had not. Uh-huh. So my Facebook had been deactivated for quite some time because, uh-huh, a lot of the political back and forth, it was just jarring to me. So I just shut down Facebook, and I did turn it on. And uh-huh, actually, when I went to the first news conference, I still hadn't seen the video.
11: Sorry. Our show is over in 9 seconds. Okay. But God bless you. Thank you so much.
1: I love that. I love it when they even have hard breaks on TV that they have to cut an interview off. And so maybe sometimes people can understand it's not really our fault. Sometimes the hard break, that clock on the wall comes calling. But look, I just like that story so much. And again, if you didn't see it, check it out on our X page at Gallagher Show. Maybe someday at Mike Gallagher, who knows, if somebody can help me figure that out. And we're going to get, and again, it's a woman with an, and some of you are calling and texting. Doesn't necessarily mean she's Muslim. I get it. I don't know if she, I mean, I assume with a name like Muhammad, like I said, she ain't Irish. But this is a woman, Nativita Muhammad, an Amazon driver. And it ought to just give you a different perspective, perhaps, if you're convinced that the Muslim, every single Muslim in America is our enemy, because they're not. And I know that's hard. I mean, look at this text from North Carolina. Yeah, you keep building up this Muhammad lady. Maybe it'll help people get over the hump and vote for that El Said for Senate. Come on, Mike. We've been told for years that Muslims are out to get us. It's conditioned into the American people by now. But seriously, Muslims and Christians have been going at it for centuries. See, that's what I mean about, you know how many people who are Muslim American who do serve in the military, who are patriotic Americans, who do love this country and are find the violence of Muslim extremist Islamists reprehensible? You just ought to take a moment and remember that this truly is a country that welcomes people from all walks of life. Now, you got to get here legally. You got to get here like our grandparents did, by the book. But let's just take a moment to try to recognize our fellow Americans who come in all shapes, sizes, races, and yes, religious beliefs. Put it off long enough. We got to try to tackle this escape that President Trump had out of Turkey. Some are calling him a coward. Can you imagine that? You know, the guy on the stage floor with blood streaming down his face in Butler, Pennsylvania, is somehow cowardly. But we got to talk about this story that was leaked by the Washington Post and the M&M experience with Mark Davis. It's all coming up.
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18: Hello, I'm Jerry Stewart, and this is One Moment in America. 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But is easy good? The story is told of one dark night. A policeman spots a man on the side of the road, standing under a streetlight, searching for something. The policeman stops and inquires. The man has lost his keys. As the two men now search for the lost keys, they find nothing. What now? The police.
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20: News this hour from Town Hall. I'm John Scott. It's a disappointing July retail sales report as American shoppers cut their spending.
21: An unexpected slip of 0.6%. It's the biggest drop since May of 2025 and raised concerns on Wall Street. Heather Long, chief economist at Navy Federal Credit Union, says American consumers are showing signs of fatigue. The July snapshot found consumers spent less on gas, automobiles, car parts, appliances, electronics, and online shopping. While it's too early to sound a retreat, the data released Friday by the Commerce Department, along with a sluggish jobs report, could be good news for those waiting for lower interest rates. Many economists still expect solid growth for the third quarter, but in the wake of the retail sales report, many have lowered their forecasts. I'm Jennifer King.
20: President Trump making a plea to the U.S. Supreme Court.
22: The Trump administration is asking the U.S. Supreme Court to allow the White House to continue construction of President Donald Trump's $400 million, 90,000-square-foot ballroom project while it appeals a lower court order to stop the work. Trump's Solicitor General on Friday petitioned the High Court, saying the project also includes a military complex and is vital for national security. Last week, a divided three-judge panel of the U.S. Court of Appeals for the District of Columbia Circuit ruled that Trump had to stop construction because Congress had not approved the project and that he does not have unilateral authority to build the ballroom where the White House East Wing once stood. Donna Border, Washington.
20: A suspect has been arrested and will be charged in connection with the vandalism of the World War II Memorial on the National Mall. Melissa Ferris will be charged with depredation against property of the United States and destruction of veterans' memorials, according to U.S. Attorney Jeanine Pirro. The offenses carry penalties of up to 10 years in prison. More on these stories from townhall.com.
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0: straight ahead. Everything you need to know about the top headlines of the day and a perspective that will give you some eternity to it. 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It's Kevin McCullough, Monday through Friday, on That Kevin Show. And now, from the Connors and Sullivan Broadcast Studios, the man who is not what he wants to be, but is way grateful that he's not who he used to be, here.
1: All right, welcome aboard, Kevin McCullough. Glad to have you with us. It's a big Friday. We've got a lot to get to. We're going to have some great discussion today. Erica Donalds, Christy Nicholas, Colonel Alan West, Gabriella Hoffman, all joining us in the moments to come. And thank you for being here. I saw something this morning on one of the top headlines that it stopped me in my tracks, to be honest with you, because when I see bad behavior from sources that I expect to have bad behavior, it doesn't shock me. But when you have people that don't necessarily normally agree with you and then they do the right thing, I want to wave their flag and I want to say thank you, and I want to champion the choice they made in the hopes that it actually spurs more good choices. That's the goal on my part. I want to incentivize good choices for the sake of having more good choices made, etc. And I've always argued, if you've listened to this show for any length of time, I've always argued that on the issue of life, the far more bipartisan position is to be pro-life. That it is far more widely accepted in Republican and Democrat circles to defend the lives of innocent children than it is to say you have the right to kill them for any reason that you seem to find, you know, a desire to. So this week, this whole issue in Massachusetts, and I talked about it a couple of days ago, Governor Maura Healey signed into law the Prioritizing Patient Access to Care Act. Isn't that a mouthful of garbage? The Prioritizing Patient Access to Care. That's the name of the bill. The bill does this. It guarantees that you can murder the unborn child up until the moment of delivery. From conception until delivery, you can take the child's life under the act known as the Prioritizing Patient Access to Care Act. I'm hoping, I'm praying, please, Lord, someone in Massachusetts, take this law to court on behalf of the unborn children. Test this law against some of the modern thinking that we've had in the overturning of Roe v. Wade and so forth. Anyway, that's kind of a side argument. It leaves the physician's professional medical judgment as the one in charge. And the governor framed it as compassion and insisted that families facing late complications shouldn't have to leave the state to get care. They don't get care in terminating the life of the child. They get to terminate the life of the child in terminating the life of the child. There's nothing caregiving about terminating a baby's life. There is zero reason, and you can talk to physicians across the country on this, and I have. There are zero medical reasons as to why the taking of a late-term baby's life is ever necessary. It's just not the case, because you can deliver the baby and keep the mother healthy at the same time. But This is what it does. And so State Rep Jeffrey Turco of Winthrop, Massachusetts, framed it differently and more accurately. He said, this bill allows abortion anytime, unrestricted, and in many cases publicly funded up until the moment of birth. He also didn't stop there. He said, this new law represents an extremist and dangerous position. This law is barbaric. Now, this is what a state rep, Jeffrey Turco, said. Read that again. This new law represents an extremist and dangerous position. This law is barbaric, was his statement. Now, that's not a Republican talking point, because Turco isn't a Republican. That's a Democrat representing a Democratic district in one of the bluest legislatures in America, using the word barbaric to describe his own party's bill. And he wasn't alone. In Massachusetts, 9 House Democrats crossed the aisle to vote against this bill alongside every Republican in the chamber. So again, I go back. The only people that voted for the killing of the children all the way through to the end of the pregnancy, even up until the point of delivery, it was Democrats. What was the bipartisan position? What position had Democrat and Republicans joining in to protect the life of the innocent child? 9 House Democrats crossed the aisle. State Rep. Chris Markey of Dartmouth called it a very slippery slope that puts doctors in an impossible ethical position, and said plainly that you can be pro-choice and still see this law as going beyond the norms of acceptability. I disagree with him on that. I don't think you can be pro-choice and say that you believe in the life of the child, but at least he's putting a barrier up somewhere. State Rep. Alan Sylvia of Bristol pointed out an irony as well, and too sharp to ignore. She said, "We go to extraordinary lengths as a society to protect vulnerable life, saving whales and strays, and when it comes to an unborn child, that same sense of protection too often seems to disappear." And Alan is right. We'll mobilize people and money and entire agencies and form government wings to save an animal in distress. We'll celebrate the rescue. We'll cheer the people who pulled it off.

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That's why these nine Democrats mattered. They stood up and said, we can't stop the bill. We're not even coming close to stopping the bill. But these nine Democrats looked at the legislation their governor wanted, legislation their party wanted.

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5: In 1783, the Revolutionary War was nearly over, but America's future remained uncertain. Officers in the Continental Army were angry. Congress had failed to provide promised pay, and some considered using the Army's power to force the government's hand. George Washington understood their frustration, but he also knew the liberty they had fought to win could be destroyed by the very army that secured it. Washington confronted his officers and urged them to choose honor, patience, and loyalty to the Republic over rebellion. He could have used their anger to increase his own power. Instead, he used his influence to restrain it. Power asks what it can take. Character asks what duty requires. Washington's lesson still stands. Freedom survives when leaders place principle above ambition and remain faithful to God, country, and the people they serve.
6: The horse industry contributes so much to Virginia. Just ask Karen Godsey, owner of Eagle Point Farm.
7: Virginia has such a rich history in horses, very much so in horse racing, but in other facets as well. We have gorgeous

0: Gorgeous farms, rolling hills, wonderful grass, a great network of veterinarians and blacksmiths, and just good horse people. It doesn't get much more beautiful than in Virginia.
1: Virginia's economy wins with horses.

0: right, welcome back. It's the Friday edition, final day of Radio Force for the week, and looking forward to spending some time with my family this weekend. I don't know about you. I know that the summer is closing up, and you're starting to think about fall and getting busy and so forth. But before we get too far into this show or into this weekend, we want to stop and ask the question again. How do we live? How do we live in a culture that despises God, hates His Word, looks at us with, at best, suspicion and at worst, hostility? How do we stay on mission, winsomely telling the gospel as best we can in the world around us? That's what we discuss here every single day at the beginning of the show. And Dan Stratton has been with us this week. He's the senior lead pastor at Faith Exchange in Lower Manhattan. We've been looking at 1 John 4, and it's all about, instead of being filled with fear, doing exactly the opposite, doing the things that drive out fear. And Dan, we're coming to the end of the week, and we're coming to a place here at the end of the passage in verse 19 where, you know, he says, whoever claims to love God and hates his brother or sister, he's a liar. For whoever does not love their brother and sister who they have seen, how can they love God whom they have not? And he's given us this command, anyone who loves God must also love their brother and sister. I'm going to be honest. I wrestle with that as a human being, because humans, my brothers and sisters, make me upset sometimes.
1: Sure, sure.
0: So it's difficult to you know, always walk in love. But as we head into the weekend, how can we center on that?
1: Well, the most beautiful thing that I've learned, and it's really been kind of recent. I mean, I've been ministering the gospel for over 40 years, but recently, the Lord has shown me how He does everything in kind of in circles. You know, like when He created everything, everything's in circles. And we like to run our life kind of linear. We're to-do list people. And so what happens, and I love what you said, because people are upsetting at times. There's things that happen that are surprising, some things that happen that are disgusting, some things that happen that are, you know, wonderful. But they have a tendency to kind of be right in front of us, and they're a one-off. And so what I do is I work on the concept of centering from the top. And I start that, you know, from those scriptures that we've been discussing in 1 John 4, God is love. Love requires permission. So then I'm in this position where I start with choosing to sit in Him. Scripture teaches us that we're supposed to take our seat in heavenly places, that we're all seated. And what the cool thing about that is together in heavenly places, that scripture says. And so that makes it difficult, because we all think that we can get peace, we could get control by just separating ourselves. But the fact is you're never really separated, because everything's moving around you. Mm-hmm. It's not just in front of you for you to do or not do that moment. You know, you're not really making a decision. Am I going to do this? I'm not going to do that. And everything will be fine if I don't do anything right now. Well, that's just not true, because everything's moving. Everything is affected. Your market's moving. People are making decisions. Your children are traveling. There's a halt. These things that are going that you can't control, and you keep trying to control it. So it beats the crap out of you. It's like putting your foot out of a moving car. It's just, instead of trying to control, you got to learn how to center in His name, center in His word, center in His will. And so that starts with just, I do it, and I'm in the ancient Hebrew, I just breathe the name. It's like I breathe in on the Yah, and I breathe out on the Huah. And it's like, it just centers me in the name. And from there, I move into kind of the teachings of Jesus, where we have five things from Matthew 6 that we do every day, which is pray, give, forgive, fast, and then seek first. What is this doing? This sounds complicated, but it's really not, because what it does is it centers you. Now, that took me real focus to remember all that, to say all that. But what I'm not doing while I'm doing that is I'm not running my frustration with the Wisconsin election through my mind, or I'm not running my Mamdani, you know, diatribe in my, you know, my rant. You know, I'm not doing it. I'm just not doing it, because I'm focused on the fact that we win, let's play, which means, you know, God is God, whether we believe or not. You know, He's there, He wins, we're with Him, therefore all these things just start really moving in my mind. It gives me such confidence.
0: Yeah.
1: Gives me such assuredness. And that fear is not there, because I'm in the moment. I'm moving forward. I'm in resting in him. Corey, let us labor to enter into his rest. I'm trusting him. Trust the Lord in all your ways. I'm receiving from him. Lord, give me the desires of my heart. It's conceiving in me. Be still and know that I am Lord. And then it's delivering that go into all the world and lay hands on the sick. So those scriptures start moving, which brings me back to a point that you and I had, like Tuesday earlier in the week, is it's hard to do this if you don't have your people lit up with scriptural knowledge. So as you hear me talk, it's, you know, if you don't know, then you're just thinking I'm making stuff up, but you do know. So you hear scripture after scripture after scripture after scripture. And that's where with that confidence comes. It's not just a confidence, it's an assurance, but it's more than insurance. It's an expectation. So when somebody comes to me, oh, I lost my job, my response is not, oh, I'm bummed you lost your job. My response is, okay, there's a transition right now. You're going to get a better job. You're going to get a job where people like you. You're going to get better compensation than you've ever had. Let's go to this expectation. Why? Because God is good. He loves you. And if you don't jump into fear and jump into your own limited resources, he is able to make all grace abound towards you in all situations, so you will always abound to every good work. And so these things start to flow in the centering. And this is the mind, this is the what you're hearing on this call. And I'm not always this way. I'm not always perfect, even though I'm pretty good at it now, 40 years in. The idea is I don't have that fear. I'm not panicking when something bad happens. I'm not worried about the socialism in our city. I'm not worried about the division in our nation. I'm not worried about the fact that, you know, I'm going to go see my Minnesota friends and they hate Republicans. I'm not worried about those things at all because I know I'm centered. Yeah. I'm in him.
2: God wins.
1: I'm his child.
2: Yeah.
1: And exactly. We win. Let's play. Rock on, baby.
2: Well, and here's the other thing, too. And I think this took me a long time to kind of come to the understanding of, but even if you lose that job, even if you hear the cancer diagnosis, even if and even if you pray and even if you believe and it doesn't go the way you would want to, you can still have great confidence that God is doing what he needs done.
1: That's right.
2: David has so much regret for all of his bad choices and all the other stuff. And there's so many psalms that start out, God, why do you let the evil prosper? Why do you let this happen? Why? And almost in every instance where a psalm starts that way, it ends with him going, but I will praise you because you're good. I will praise you because you're God. And it's not that God expects us not to see the pain or to experience it or to feel it, but at the end of the day, to know his goodness will reign regardless of what our experience is, and that's what we can have great confidence in.
1: That's right. So as we prepare to center ourselves in his name, present in the secret place, I have a little exercise I do called emptying my pockets, which I allow myself to vent. I allow myself to get those things off my chest. Like, what's my day? Okay, my big donor for Cuba just got fired from his job. Okay, so I have to make adjustments for that. So let me vent a little bit on that. I'm not going to deny that that's causing me. Maybe I have to let some people go, do different things like that. All right, I got my grandsons today. Okay, that's on my mind. I have to deal with that. So I could go through a whole litany or a list of what that is, but I do that on purpose because of what you just said. We do have emotions. We do have feelings, and that does cause us physical reactions to that. And if we deny that, we really can't get centered. So Jesus says what? Cast your cares on me. How do you do that? You have to verbalize that. You have to speak it out. And so I do it by actually serving other people.
2: And why do we cast him? Because he casts his love and grace upon us.
1: Yeah, correct.
2: Yeah.
1: There's a we call that the exchange, right? Faith. Exchange.
2: Yeah.
1: Right. So
2: been a fantastic week, Dan. Now, for people that are in the lower Manhattan area and may want to worship with you this weekend, what are you going to be teaching on this weekend?
1: Well, this weekend, I'm going to be moving into really this place. Kind of caught me off guard there, but I'm going to be I'm kind of on vacation this summer.
2: Oh.
1: But I'll be there on Sunday morning. And honestly, I'm going to tell you, the Lord will give me what I'm going to teach on Sunday. Come on out. What you're going to hear is going to be about how you can serve other people, how you can go into all the world. Honestly, what I'm working on right now is we are all creating our list of people that we're serving.
2: Yeah.
1: And I want people to really be focused on five people that they really want to make a difference in their lives.
2: I love that.
1: And so that's, I'm teaching people how to do that.
2: Yeah.
1: It's very similar to what we're doing, because you can't give away what you don't have. And if you're not giving it away, then you really don't have it. And that includes salvation. So if you're not given salvation, you got to be. You got to make sure you got it.
2: Well,
1: you got to make
2: called,
1: sure you got it.
2: It's called the good news for a reason. Dan Stratton, thank you for a fantastic week. We appreciate it.
1: All right, Kevin. Thanks for having me. I appreciate it. Love all of you.
2: You got it.
1: Now.
2: Thank you.
1: Yeah.
2: All right, coming right back, friends. Don't go anywhere.
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0: with SRN News. I'm John Scott. Luigi Bangione pleading guilty to federal stalking charges in the killing of UnitedHealthcare CEO Brian Thompson. He admitted to following Thompson to an investor conference in 2024 and shooting him on a New York City street. At sentencing, he faces life in prison. His lawyers seeking to dismiss a separate New York state murder case on double jeopardy grounds. Tropical storm Lala expected to strengthen into a hurricane as it approaches Hawaii's Big Island. President Trump's administration asking the U.S. Supreme Court to allow the White House to continue construction on its $400 million ballroom project while it appeals a lower court's order to halt the work. And Reddit will join the S&P 500 next week. The company joining the benchmark index as of Tuesday. This is SRN News.
1: I'm as lost as everybody else. I'm still looking. I'm still searching. Hi, this is Lon Solomon, and this is what Billy Joel said at the close of his documentary, And So It Goes. You know, Billy is right. Everyone is born lost, looking and searching for something to fill the hole inside of us that only God can fill. This is why Jesus said, come to me and I will give you rest. You will find peace for your soul. Hey, if you're still looking, look in the right place, the Lord Jesus. Not a sermon, just a thought.
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0: Welcome back to Times Square. Kevin McCullough. Glad to be back. Back from vacation. Glad to be with you. My kids were so thankful that Dad didn't spend 1 minute looking at news last week. Didn't turn the television on in the hotel room. Just enjoyed the beautiful Cape May seashore and just had time together, which was great. Someone who else also loves spending time with her family proudly and unabashedly is Erica Donalds. I'm hoping, praying, actually really genuinely praying she becomes the next First Lady of the state of Florida, because if she does, that means her husband won the governor's race, which I think Florida would be in great hands if that was in fact the case. Erica, good to see you. It's been a little while. Thanks for being back. I'm excited because we've got a brand new partner here at the show called Dominion.chat, which is a Christ-centered AI chat tool that's like ChatGPT or Claude or some of the well-known AI chats that are out there. And it's completely Christ-centered. It's completely, you can still ask it difficult questions about literature or how to change your oil or make spaghetti and meatballs, and it'll give you answers to all those things. But it won't leave you on the big questions of life going, I don't know, is there a God? It'll point you in the direction of truth, which I'm really excited about. But AI is not welcomed everywhere. And it seems like that the college campus and the educational arenas have been some of the places that have really been trying to, I would say, frighten the next generation with what technology has to offer. You've written a lot about this. You've had a couple of op-eds published. What's your sense about what this issue is and why is academia reacting the way they are?
1: Well, we all got a bit of a surprise earlier this summer when graduates at commencement ceremonies at the mention of AI went to booing the commencement speakers. And some of these commencement speakers, really, you know, accomplished individuals who were encouraging these graduates that AI presents a great opportunity for them. But what we saw was that they had learned, the students had learned a different approach, that they should be fearful of AI and that AI was going to take something away from them. And this is the challenge with academia. They get dig in their heels with the status quo. Professors perhaps feel like they might be disrupted by this new technology and this new frontier, and they likely will be. But instead of being prepared for this reindustrialization of America and what employers are looking for, we saw the graduates not just unprepared, but were actually fearful and were in opposition to AI.
0: I've learned so much from having AI at my disposal. My kids get into an argument at Sunday brunch after church about something said in Sunday school or in the sermon or whatever, and we just go, well, wait, what does the thing actually say? Boom, pull up 15 commentaries talking about, you know, Matthew 5:3 and what the Greek meant when, you know, the gospel was written. And it's like you have an endless amount, which you kind of already had with the internet. You have an endless amount of information that is at your fingertips that can be used to learn, literally learn, much faster than you've had to in the past. And I also have a ton of musicians that are facing the AI quandary in that field, and some are like, it's all evil, none of it can ever be used. Some are using it for layering and mastering and engineering and some of the things that are harder, that, you know, it doesn't take away from the real music. But my issue is that the two sides almost are waging war against each other, and it's not a nice war. It's like Infinity War. It's like they're going at each other as though the other side is truly evil. And I'd like to see more balance in the discussion of what it is, how to best use it, and what the best outcomes for kids are as a result of it.
1: Well, absolutely. And I think when it comes to higher education and what employers are looking for these students, we see that the rung, the bottom of the ladder, that rung has gone higher. Right. And so while some would say, yes, it's eliminating jobs, it's actually not eliminating jobs. We're actually seeing more hiring in the areas where AI is being used. However, those jobs now require a bit more skill, the ability, first of all, to utilize AI in whatever industry it is, and more decision-making capabilities that were not normally expected of an entry-level worker. And when it comes to, when you think about university level study, it's already been the case that the internet has disrupted a student's necessity to go to college. I mean, you look at someone like Charlie Kirk that was self-taught, that did all those Hillsdale classes, and he was so smart and could demonstrate that. And you think now with AI and the ability to really iterate and learn things outside of a university classroom, this democratizes education in a way that we really have never seen before. And I think that when you add that to the debt and the the bias, the anti-Semitism, things we've seen on university campuses that already have given people pause about going that route, this might be one of those things that they're afraid it's the final nail in the coffin for higher education as we know it. Not that it's going to go away completely. It's going to give students a lot more pathways to success outside of university.
0: My 15-year-old, when he was going into freshman year of high school, did not get into the advanced math course that he wanted to. And he had been in advanced math all through junior high. And he has spent the last year investigating, junior college options to not just catch up, but get ahead of where he wants to be. And these types of rethinking how education is done, whether it's with AI, whether it's with other options, are things that we should be, as parents, thinking about constantly. And I see AI as a valuable ally in helping him accomplish that goal for himself. And none of it is generative or cheating or cutting the system short. He wants to become a smarter mathematician, and he needs an avenue and a pathway that gives him that. And technology is going to be how he gets there as he wishes to be. Anyway, Erica Donalds, always appreciate all that you're doing. Thank you for being back with us.
1: Thanks so much for having me. This is a great topic.
0: Yeah, you got it. Kevin McCullough coming right back from New York City.
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0: Welcome back. It's Times Square. It's Kevin McCullough. It's That Kevin Show, because McCullough was too hard to spell. We just made it That Kevin Show. ThatKevinShow.com. Easy for you to find. And thank you for those of you who go there, get the podcast, get the columns. Every day, I'm pretty much published at townhall.com now, and we have them all there for you. So is my guest, Lieutenant Colonel Alan West. Maybe not daily, but he's a regular featured columnist at Town Hall. And Colonel, I always learn stuff from reading your columns, and I appreciate you doing it. I want to talk about voter integrity, and I want to talk about what I was kind of hoping would come out of the Supreme Court. They didn't, which was this idea that we could define Election Day as day. I'm still hopeful that the Save America Act has life, though it needs the smallest lift it's been touted to need yet, if you just get a reconciliation bill passed. Mm-hmm. And also the fact that we still have some significant primaries that are kind of closing out the primary cycle here. We're going into the tail end of summer. So, you know, Labor Day, general election is on. We're going to be ready to go. Mm-hmm. What do you think, as a former prominent candidate yourself and so forth, how do you feel about where Republicans are sitting right now when it comes to what they're seeing in November and what needs to happen between now and then?
1: Well, one of the things I want Republicans not to do is just take things for granted and, you know, continue to say, well, these guys over here are Marxist, communists, or whatever. You have to be able to define that. And you also have to be able to talk about what you're for, not just what you're against. Without a doubt, I think that you do see a little bit of a wind behind Republicans going into this election cycle, unlike what we saw in President Trump's first term when he did lose the House and the Senate, and that really put his agenda on hold. But when you talk about the Save America Act, I mean, this is a critical thing. We've got Republicans in charge in the Senate. They should stay there in Washington, D.C. and get this done. 80 to 81% of Americans agree with people being able to show a picture ID when they go to vote or to
0: register. And that includes 75 to 85% yes. of Democrats. Like, yes. We're not talking about just a Republican or right-wing pet project. This is a true American win for everybody. Mm-hmm.
1: Yes, and I think they need to get that across the finish line to make sure and to say that we are the party that stands for integrity in our electoral process and our elections, as opposed to what you see from the other side. And that's one of the reasons why they want tens of millions of people to come into this country illegally. And, of course, they still want open borders. So I think it's really important that Republicans lay out their policy agenda, and they all have to get on the same sheet of music. If there's one thing, Kevin, I've always said that the left does very well. They are like the Borg from Star Trek. They all say the exact same thing at the exact same time. When Mondani talks about, you know, the warmth of collectivism, they all hug together and they just, you know, kumbaya. When Republicans can't get on that same sheet of music, they have to be able to have that concerted message going forth. I don't care about, you know, this for America, that for America, but just be able to talk to the everyday American citizen about what is going on. Safety and security, economic policy, making sure, don't let the Democrats take this affordability word, because all that means is they want government control, grocery stores, government control, housing, cars, what have you. That's not what the American people want.
0: Yeah. How do you, it's interesting that you have a somewhat positive view of the wind being at the Republicans' back going into the election, because I haven't picked up on that in my...
1: Well, they can still screw it up.
0: Well, true,
1: yeah,
0: but...
1: Yeah, you're absolutely right, but I will tell you that I think that when you look at Schumer or some of these others, they have always talked about open borders. They didn't say anything when Joe Biden had the borders wide open, and Alejandro Mayorkas was coming up there and saying the border was secure. They kept their mouth shut. You can go back to 2008 when Barack Obama talked about fundamentally transforming the United States of America. I think that right now in the Democrat Party, they're just upset because these people are not covertly trying to be Marxists and socialists and communists. They're overtly coming out and saying it, and they're going out and winning in these primaries. But I think that what is happening is that you see people that are saying in the 250th anniversary of our nation, we have people that are running on destroying our nation, that hate our nation, undermining our Constitution, Article 1, Article 2, Article 3, all of these things. So I think that that is what so many people, to include, you know, soft Democrats, you still have some conservative blue dog Democrats out there, definitely independents, are saying, we don't want to have a part of this, not in this celebratory year for our nation. So I think that's the conundrum that you see happening. And the fact that, you know, the Democrat Party party itself has allowed the DSA to come in and be a parasite within their party and leverage their resources to be in their primaries and winning, that's something that is tearing them apart.
0: But Colonel, if you don't stand for anything, what difference does it make if they come in and disagree with you on a few items? I mean, that's kind of been like, it's really interesting because my kids are all getting to the age now where they're starting to connect dots and they're starting to ask questions about public policy and our faith as a Christian family and so forth. And, you know, my 16-year-old a few weeks back goes, huh. So the party that doesn't believe that the Imago Dei is stamped on the human cell and that the God didn't create, you know, the human people, they're the ones that are okay with, you know, transifying kids and chopping off body parts and doing all this stuff. For clear-minded, logical people, the connection is easy. If you live and lead a godless existence, you're gonna stand for whatever pleases you and makes you happy and, you know, drives everybody else into the ground because you don't care. It's the challenge is that the founders, as we've had a chance to highlight kind of for the public this year, actually cared about God and what he had to say about human beings and life and what we do from there. And so it's when the war's not going great and the gas pumps don't look good, I'm still hopeful that they're in such a disarray on the other side that I feel like I could write the commercials, but I hope that the people on our side could get out and campaign with the vigor that they need to, because we really are within just a few votes of losing the nation in larger
1: scale. No, you're absolutely right. And I think that when you talk about writing a commercial, first of all, people have to get out to vote. I mean, you know, Christians are not very good at getting out to vote, even veterans and even some gun owners and hunters. I mean, Ted Nugent is very big on that. But if I would take one quote to make a commercial advertisement, is that quote from Zohran Mamdani's inaugural speech when he said, "We'll replace the frigidity of rugged individualism with the warmth of collectivism." And I would just go and have a commercial that shows the rugged individualism of Americans over the past 250 years.
0: Yeah.
1: And to remind people about who we are and what we stand for.
0: Teddy Roosevelt versus Lenin, I think Teddy wins.
1: I think Teddy wins. So, absolutely right.
0: Colonel, out of time. So good to see you. Thanks for coming back.
1: My pleasure. Thanks for having me.
0: You got it. Kevin McCullough coming right back.

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13: It's hard to deny the constant attack of negative emotions that flood us online. The fear, anxiety, worry, and confusion that come from the constant stream of news and social media can be overwhelming. 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
0: So what are you doing this weekend? Kevin McCullough, glad to have you with us. I would put in a request, if you haven't made up your mind, to spend some time with That Kevin Show on the weekend. And we're on your television, in addition to being on some of these same radio stations across the country on the weekend. We're also on TV. Tomorrow morning, 8 a.m., Salem News Channel, you will see the two-hour television show of That Kevin Show. And on the weekend, we do some additional stuff. We've got some great sketch comedy from sketch groups like The Puppet Regime, The Babylon Bee, Nick Peterson, a ton of guys that are super creative that are working on trying to, you know, create a giggle for you every week, and related to the things that we care about, not just random, you know, observations of funny stuff, which I appreciate, but actual stuff that matters to you. So would you check us out tomorrow? And we've got a great show this weekend. Francesca Battistelli has not been in the new music spotlight for about 2 years. She's been missing for a couple of years. She is back with a new song. She'll be our music artist of the week. And then we've got some great, great conversation as well. And I just hope that you will, that you'll hang in there for it. Dr. Monique Yohannan's going to be with us. Coley Stempson's going to be with us. Peyton McNabb's going to be back with us. And I just think you're going to have a great time. So make plans now to be part of That Kevin Show on the weekend. And if you've not yet done it, if you go over to thatkevinshow.com, I want you to know we've got a brand new promotion that's in place, and you could win, I'm not kidding you, you could win an $11,000 cruise, and it includes airfare to the Gulf of America cruise for two. There's a new movie coming out called The Uprising, and it stars Andrew Garfield,
2: And it's coming to theaters September the 11th. And we're giving you the chance to win an unforgettable Gulf of America cruise for two. The grand prize winner is going to get 7 nights in the Caribbean aboard Holland America's Eurodam, a Neptune suite for two, a round trip airfare package to Fort Lauderdale from wherever you are, and a $500 Visa gift card, and an incredible prize package worth approximately $11,000. 7-night cruise, airfare for two, the Neptune suite on the Holland America Eurodam, and a $500 Visa gift card to spend 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I also want to say thank you to one more sponsor. 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Super thrilled that they're part of That Kevin Show. Hour two, straight ahead. Stay here.
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11: With SRN News, I'm John Scott. While talks to end the Iran war have stalled, the Trump administration appears to be reaching out to more countries that might be able to help pressure Tehran or ease its hardline position where traditional mediators have not succeeded thus far. While discussions between Iran and Oman, as well as Iran and Pakistan, Turkey and Qatar continue, the administration has been quietly expanding its outreach. The foreign ministers of Austria and Greece have both held talks with Iran's foreign minister. Americans cut their spending in July. Retail sales slipped 0.6% last month from a revised gain of 2% in Jane. A Maryland tax court has struck down the state's tax on digital advertising on Friday. This is SRN News.
12: Foundations of Freedom, a look at America's founding principles and the leaders who shaped our nation.
18: In 1783, the Revolutionary War was nearly over, but America's future remained uncertain. Officers in the Continental Army were angry. Congress had failed to provide promised pay. And some considered using the army's power to force the government's hand. George Washington understood their frustration, but he also knew the liberty they had fought to win could be destroyed by the very army that secured it. Washington confronted his officers and urged them to choose honor, patience, and loyalty to the Republic over rebellion. He could have used their anger to increase his own power. Instead, he used his influence to restrain it. Power asks what it can take. Character asks what duty requires. Washington's lesson still stands. Freedom survives when leaders place principle above ambition and remain faithful to God, country, and the people they serve.
19: Serving part-time in the Army National Guard has led to a lot of firsts for me. It paid for me to be the first person in my family to go to school. That education got me to the first day at my dream job, which I can still hold while I serve part-time. That job and the home loan benefits I got from the Army National Guard helped me buy my first house. I also know that I will be one of the first to respond if my community ever needs me.
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24: In June of 1775, America didn't yet exist. There were no stars and stripes, no constitution, no nation. But there was George Washington. Standing before a ragtag colonial army, Washington accepted command, knowing the odds were against him. The most powerful military on earth stood across the battlefield. Washington didn't promise an easy victory. He promised resolve. He led not as a king, but as a citizen. And when the war was finally won, he did something unheard of in history. He gave up power and went home. George Washington proved that in America, our leaders serve the people, not the other way around. That example helped define who we are as a nation. Celebrating America 250.
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0: 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And thank you guys, those of you who check it out. Best news app in the game. And it's addictive. It's very addictive. Geert Wilders, the Dutch politician, who is one of the, I would say, the most hawkish people on immigration in the world and does not want the West to get overrun by the third world, has a exclusive piece with us up today. We should be worried about demographic change, not climate change. This works out really well. I was thinking about this a lot. I played that Harry Enten clip yesterday of how the Democrats lost the debate on climate change. No one cares anymore. And that's a big victory for us. We really worked hard on that as a conservative movement to make sure that people are not fixated on creating massive amounts of socialism and communism with this myth that we're going to fix climate change. And the people who are calling all these shots all live on the coast. So we won that battle. It's good to see that. And we should be worried, though, about demographic change, because the West has an addiction to importing the third world. Really, really important. All right, speaking of Harry Enten, I got a clip of him. Guys, do we have the fresh cut that I sent around? Is that ready to rock for me? Because I want to get in some polls. We do have it. Roger Wicker Jr. has dutifully grabbed it for me. Can we play cut 17 now, guys?
1: You see that Mike Rogers is ahead right by 4 points. Well, I was interested because I couldn't think of another example where you actually had a Democratic candidate who was down at least 4 points. 4 points in a Senate poll in Michigan, and it turns out for this entire century, Abdullah Syed is the only one in a poll that meets CNN standards for publication. This is extremely, extremely, extremely unusual. Abdullah Syed breaking records in the ways that you don't want to. In fact, he is the first Democrat down by this much, as I said, a century since 1994.
0: It's amazing. So Saeed not polling well in Michigan, which is a positive, and I'll give you some. I'll balance this out with some negative polling numbers that I'm seeing that I'm not loving some of these trends, but pretty remarkable thing. Byron York went through this Fox News poll with El Saeed, and it's really interesting because him versus Rogers, Mike Rogers, in that race, white men with no college degree. Syed is getting dominated 63-37 with a college degree, 55-43, Rogers still ahead. White women with no college degree prefer Rogers by 32 points. White women with a college degree, 37 Rogers, 60 El Saeed. Amazing, amazing. And you got to wonder what this is about. It's the Dennis Prager always warning that you go to college and you unlearn a lot of the good stuff your parents taught you. You go to college, you get stupider. And clearly this is the case, but white women with college degrees, the only demographic that Kamala Harris improved upon over Biden and continue to be the backbone of the Democrat Party. And this is what explains stuff like all those women applauding the late-term abortions in Massachusetts this week, which was just truly shocking stuff just to see that. People just so excited about murdering babies literally up until the moment of birth. And who knows, maybe beyond birth, what happens if the baby comes out of the birth canal? Remember, who's a guy, Ralph Northam in Virginia, who said the doctor and the mother can have a conversation after the baby's born during an abortion? Horrific stuff. Horrific stuff. A lot of evil running through the Democrat Party right now. Other polls that I do want to highlight, though. Oh, you know, before I move on, I will note that El Saeed getting lit up because of his dogs, his policy with dogs when he was the Detroit health director, was started in 2015. The city's animal control department had allegations of severe animal mistreatment. So I'm saying we even scratched the surface with this guy. But he, when he took over the Detroit Animal Care and Control, that they ended up euthanizing over 1,000 dogs, 29 cats in 1 year. And a former employee said that animals died from inadequate food and medical care. And it's also noteworthy because his buddy, Hassan Piker, has been on streams abusing his dog. So just a remarkable thing. But they're trying to sell us now. They've got a new angle on this. This came from the London Telegraph saying that the Democrats, this is about them having a sexy socialist summer. And they lump in El Saeed, who's apparently sexy. This is news to me. I know he's not a bad looking guy, but I don't know. He's very cringy online. He does all these things that are just inviting people to make fun of him online. Hassan Piker, who is pro-terrorism. So I guess that's sexy to Democrats now. And then they were lumping in Nitya Ramen as someone who's sexy. It never crossed my mind. I'm out here in L.A. It never crossed my mind that one of her appeals is that she's sexy. I will tell you, though, I think this piece is wrong. It's a weird take. But overall, don't underestimate the superpower of being good looking. People pay attention to you. It really does work out. So I do recommend everyone hit the gym, look as good as possible. But that's their new marketing, is that vote for us because we're sexy. And I do think it could work, but I just don't think it's real. I don't think it's real. All right. Other things to note, other polls I want to throw out there. One of them is this special election for Ohio Senate with Sherrod Brown beating Husted out there by 8 points in the latest Fox News poll. These Fox polls, though, they could be off. They're not the best pollsters. They have Vivi Ramaswamy up by 2 points in his race for governor. He needs to win by about 10 to bring people up with him on that ballot to help those down ticket races. So a lot of troubling poll news, but we'll more to come, plus Secretary Kennedy when we come back.
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8: With SRN News, I'm John Scott. While talks to end the Iran war have stalled, the Trump administration appears to be reaching out to more countries that might be able to help pressure Tehran or ease its hardline position where traditional mediators have not succeeded thus far. While discussions between Iran and Oman, as well as Iran and Pakistan, Turkey and Qatar continue, the administration has been quietly expanding its outreach. The foreign ministers of Austria and Greece have both held talks with Iran's foreign minister. Americans cut their spending in July. Retail sales slipped 0.6% last month from a revised gain of 0.62% in June. A Maryland tax court has struck down the state's tax on digital advertising on Friday. This is SRN News.
9: I'm as lost as everybody else. I'm still looking. I'm still searching. Hi, this is Lon Solomon, and this is what Billy Joel said at the close of his documentary, And So It Goes. You know, Billy is right. Everyone is born lost, looking and searching for something to fill the hole inside of us that only God can fill. This is why Jesus said, "Come to me, and I will give you rest. You will find peace for your soul." Hey, if you're still looking, look in the right place, the Lord Jesus. Not a sermon, just a thought.
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15: I told you so.
0: Thinking about those liberal white women, I can't help but think about it, how they keep voting for Democrats and giving the Democrats that power. I have this clip of Chelsea Handler that we found over at Breitbart News today, which just blew my mind, and I want to play it for you. Cut, I think it's 16 now, guys.
16: We're going to get Todd Blanch. He's going to be confirmed, and he's going to overturn Roe v. Wade. We're all sitting around. All these men who have these powerful platforms are sitting around watching this happen to women, to communities that you could instead be supporting. You don't have to, like, turn over a whole new leaf. It's just about being a decent human being. Right.
0: That is, I don't know if she went to college, by the way, so I got to look that up. But I'll tell you, certainly a liberal white woman who was unaware that we actually overturned Roe versus Wade 3 years ago. And I'm sad to say that abortions went up. They went up each year since because of the medical, the way you can do the online telehealth and you can get the abortion pills. All right. Speaking of health, we got Robert Kennedy on the line. Let's talk to him right now. All right. Very pleased to welcome back to the broadcast Health and Human Services Secretary Robert Kennedy Jr. Secretary, I've got a long list and I know your time is always very in high demand. Let's start, though, with the thing that everyone wants to hear about the most. Fauci's text. You literally wrote the book on this guy. It's got to feel good that it was a called shot, but it's got to feel kind of bad what he put the country through. So I want to ask you, what was surprising in the latest revelations from his text messages?
17: I mean, the description of kind of what he did in my book was accurate, but just this massive delta between what he was telling himself every day and then what he was telling the country, the contrast between those two things juxtaposed on each other on a daily basis was still really bracing. You know, he was in January 2020, he talked about how he had just talked to all of the 16 epidemiologists who went on to sign the Lancet paper, and that they had all agreed that this could not have come from the Wuhan lab. And then they all went 2 days later and published this piece that said that it came from the Wuhan lab. And that's the story he maintained for 2 years. And just to see him even acknowledging to himself, because you never know what, you know, people are telling themselves in private. But he knew that he was lying, and it was something about his character that made him feel that was okay. And then the other thing, Alex, that was striking was just the level of vanity, the giddiness at his celebrity, at how famous he was, and how much he was enjoying that and how focused his energies were on that rather than on, you know, really discerning the difficult truths about public health, the decisions that were being made, and trying to really figure out what was happening. And there was none of that. It was all make people do what we want them to do and then, you know, enjoy the fame.
0: Yeah, it's just from the knowing it was from the lab to the bragging about the lockdowns in New York and California. The latest one, as we're having this conversation, is that his hypocrisy on the vaccines for pregnant women. First of all, Mr. Secretary, why are we recommending experimental vaccines for pregnant women at all?
17: Well, we should have never done that. I mean, the vaccines were untested in pregnant women. The technology was brand new. It shouldn't have been given to children, and it should not, definitely not, should not have been given to pregnant women. And, you know, there's all kinds of studies out there now that show that it had a catastrophic impact on pregnancy.
0: And, so then what happens? What do we do now? Because people want him to be held to account to some degree. What is your hope?
17: Well, the problem with prosecuting Dr. Fauci is that the Biden administration gave him a full pardon for all of his crimes up till the date that President Biden left office. And so it makes it difficult. And then the vaccines themselves are immune from liability. And the, you know, Moderna and Pfizer and the company that produced them,
0: that's right,
17: are immune from liability because of the PREP Act. So it's the same dilemma that we've been in with vaccines since 1986. If you can't sue them, if you can't do discovery, it's very easy for people to maintain this fiction that everything is fine, everything, you know, they're all safe and effective. But, you know, the one place where the companies tell the truth is on the manufacturer's insert. Because it's the only ploy that they can get sued if they know about an adverse event, in other words, a bad side effect that is likely to be caused by the vaccines, and if they lie about that on the manufacturer's inserts. So every vaccine comes with a manufacturer's insert in the package, and they list hundreds of injuries, including encephalopathy, which is brain swelling, and anaphylaxis leading potentially to death, and seizures, and all of these other really serious injuries. And there are kids across the country who are experiencing these things, and it may be rare, but we should still be paying attention to them. You know, injuries from measles are extremely rare injuries and deaths, but we still pay attention to them. And what the mainstream media wants me to do is just to lie about, you know, about what we know, which is what Dr. Fauci was doing, and what we don't know, and not admit to any kind of possibility that a vaccine could cause an injury. But as you know, there are people all over the country who are injured, who are trying to tell their stories, and the mainstream media will not give them a voice.
0: Well, Secretary, you've got about three or four new major initiatives that I want to make sure the audience hears about. The first one is you've got an executive order on vaccines, or the president does. Trump calling for spacing out childhood vaccines. What's in the order? What's behind it?
17: Well, the new executive order essentially fortifies the earlier ACIP decision, the decision by the Advisory Committee on Immunization Practices, where they looked at the schedule in the United States and they compared it with the vaccine schedules in peer nations to try to devise what the best practice should be and what the best science says. And they cut the vaccine schedule from 17 vaccines down to 11. And remember, Alex, you know, when I was a kid, I got three vaccines. And I was fully compliant, and we did not have, you know, huge outbreaks of infectious disease in my generation. People got measles, people got chickenpox, they got chicken soup, and, you know, there was not, there weren't people dropping dead all over from infectious disease. My kids got 94 doses of 17 vaccines. That's more than any country in the world. We have the most aggressive vaccine schedule. And now there's a decline in vaccination coverage because people don't trust it anymore.
0: Yeah.
17: So what we're trying to do is to do what the Europeans do. They don't have mandates there. And yet they have a lot, they have very high levels of compliance because people trust the public health agency.
0: Yeah, yeah, so this is it. This is step one of a multi-step process. You got to restore the trust, and forcing people to take stuff is obviously not helping with the trust.
17: Right, exactly. That's the experiment we did during COVID. And, you know, at the end of COVID, it was only 10% compliance with the booster schedule. So the CDC was recommending, I think, 9 boosters. And fewer than 10% of Americans were complying. So they no longer trust CDC. And they don't trust the mainstream media. And, you know, we need to start restoring institutional trust, which is absolutely critical for public health. It's absolutely critical that people believe the government agencies when they say something. And that means that the government agencies have to trust the people and trust that they can tell them the truth, trust them when they don't know something, when they do know something, and then give them the best advice, but not, you know, mandate things or tell them things in order to tell them things that are not true or unprovable in order to manipulate them into a certain outcome.
0: All right, so a couple other things I want to hit. The FDA's proposed mandatory GRAS, which is generally recognized as safe notifications for ingredients introduced to the U.S. food supply. What is this and how big is it?
17: Well, in 1948, when the FDA began regulating food ingredients, the Congress created a loophole for certain ingredients that were so well known and so well characterized, like vinegar and salts and yeast and wheat and flour, that they said the companies are not going to be required to test the safety or prove the safety of these generally recognized as safe products. The industry hijacked that loophole, and they made it apply to every new ingredient. So, you know, they began in the 1950s, 60s, 70s, and 80s, creating these laboratory-created food-like substances, and then self-grassing them. In other words, just declaring that they were generally recognized as safe, so that they didn't have to produce any safety studies for FDA or even tell FDA what ingredients are being added. And because of that, we're the only country in the world where anything like that's possible. And because of that, we have 10,000 ingredients in our food, whereas Europeans only have 400.
0: That's too many ingredients, Mr. Secretary. I would have to be a scientist to know. It's too many.
17: Yeah, it's too many, and we have no... FDA does not even know what they are, and it doesn't even have a good number about how many there are. And so what we've done is we've changed the GRAS standard so that the companies have to report to us every new ingredient that they add. And so at least we'll know they're going to have to, we're going back now and forcing them to produce their safety studies for the most heavily used ingredients. You know, we need to do more, but we can't, my agency does not have the power to do what we really need to do, which is to get rid of the GRAS standard altogether. And Congress needs to do that, and we've asked Congress to do it. And there's now bipartisan legislation on Capitol Hill to do exactly that.
0: All right, so we have more with Secretary Kennedy after the break. But before we get there, I want to tell you about one thing that is important for expectant mothers is to try to make sure they have their babies, because that's what we're all about in the show. It's all about life. It's all about trying to come up with ways to know that Americans are thriving. And one of the best ways to do that is with Preborn. Preborn gives free ultrasounds to girls and women. When a young woman sees her baby and hears her baby's heartbeat, it doubles the chance that she'll choose life. This is now more important than ever. $140 helps give five mothers a free ultrasound. Do the math. 280 is 10 babies could be saved. $28 a month, save a baby a month all year long for less than a dollar a day. $15,000, great tax write-off. Also buys a whole ultrasound machine that could help people. 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There are more abortions now than before the Dobbs decision. 833-850-BABY. 833-850-2229 for Preborn. 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
15: Foundations of Freedom, a look at America's founding principles and the leaders who shaped our nation.
18: In 1783, the Revolutionary War was nearly over, but America's future remained uncertain. Officers in the Continental Army were angry. Congress had failed to provide promised pay, and some considered using the Army's power to force the government's hand. George Washington understood their frustration, but he also knew the liberty they had fought to win could be destroyed by the very army that secured it. Washington confronted his officers and urged them to choose honor, patience, and loyalty to the Republic over rebellion. He could have used their anger to increase his own power. Instead, he used his influence to restrain it. Power asks what it can take. Character asks what duty requires. Washington's lesson still stands. Freedom survives when leaders place principle above ambition and remain faithful to God, country, and the people they serve.
19: This great moment in American history is brought to you by
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21: 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They argued, they compromised, and they prayed. What they produced was the United States Constitution, a framework designed not to concentrate power, but to restrain it. 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Benjamin Franklin famously said the founders had created a republic, if you can keep it. 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
0: Shout out to the team. Greg Evan, Sean McConnell, Roger Wicker Jr., Rick Locke, Kira Chali, Matt Zibel, Ricky Lopez, Misty Callahan, John Cassio, Daniel West. I'm about to record a podcast with Emma Jo Morris where we will do a deep dive on the latest Hunter Biden interviews, particularly his interview with Tucker Carlson. You're not going to want to miss that, so please subscribe to the Marlo Show podcast, wherever you get your pods. And a lot of news for you. 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Breitbart.com, a shocking story out of Kentucky, an illegal alien accused of raping and sodomizing a 15-year-old girl. But the thing that strikes me the most is illegal alien from Mexico named Ronaldo Zenobio Vasquez. He had a prior DUI. So we have criminals coming in this country illegally, getting convicted of crimes, and then being allowed to stay. Shocking stuff over there. Another humiliation for me out in California, Culver City, which is near where I grew up, just one town over. There was some outrage that a new In-N-Out burger was going to be come on board. And the reason why is because it's good food, fresh food, delicious. It's an economic engine for the area. People go to In-N-Out and seek them out. Some of the best fast food in the world. And residents were upset because it causes pollution because of all the cars idling. So now the city has banned all new drive-thrus. So the green woke agenda, it continues. It is alive and well, and we need to make sure that we're ever vigilant and diligent. We got to win every single election. All right, let's throw back to Robert Kennedy Jr. You're in California the past few days doing your Take Back Your Health tour. Tell us about that and your new Real Food show. I checked it out, your first episode with Jeffrey Zakarian, who's all over my Instagram feed. He has a lot of fun and is in great shape. What do you do with these initiatives?
17: Well, the Real Food show, you know, we flipped the food pyramid, Alex. When I came into office, we were given dietary guidelines that were developed during the Biden administration that were 453 pages long. They were incomprehensible, and they were written by food industry lobbyists, and they reflected the mercantile impulses that had put Fruit Loops at the top of the food pyramid. So they just weren't science-based. So we got the best nutritionists in America from the best universities. We locked them in a room for 11 months, and we said, come out with food with dietary guidelines that are less than 10 pages, that are science-based. And they came back with, yeah, you should eat real food, right? You should eat meat and protein and fish and dairy and vegetables and whole grains and fruits. And we flipped the food pyramid. But one of the complaints that people had was, okay, now we know what we should be eating, but isn't it too expensive? So we launched, we've done a number of different initiatives to show people how to cook a really good, high-quality, nutrient-dense meal for under $4 a serving. And, you know, that's cheaper than you'll get a fast food meal. A Big Mac meal costs $12 to $14. The Real Food Show shows you how you can feed yourself for an entire day, three wholesome, really tasty, really good meals for under $10 a day. And we have the best chefs in America coming in. I did one this week with Chef Andre Rush. All of the best television chefs are lined up now to do their favorite, most affordable meal, easy to cook. And it's been really fun for me, and it's changed my diet a lot because I've learned to cook a lot of new stuff.
0: That's really cool. I know you got Chef Gruhl on there, who's been on my show before, who's an amazing guy. It's all on your YouTube page. I'm sure you can find it wherever you're getting your shows, The Real Food Show, and you will learn a lot. So I guess we'll round out with just a quick question on the $20 burrito that everyone's talking about. Secretary, you're aware of this. You have so much that you got going, but I'm sure you're of the mindset that you don't need $20 for a burrito.
17: You definitely don't need $20 for a burrito. And we did a show yesterday with Andre Rush where we made a burrito for under $3. Oh, and it was, you know, and very, very high quality.
0: And really amazing good stuff. You know, you've got a lot of work that I want to ask you about that you're doing, trying to get make a stop to the transgender hysteria with children and in the medical community. But I will be respectful of your time. I've already exceeded what your staff suggested. So we'll say goodbye for now, Secretary Kennedy, but I always appreciate you joining the Marlo Show and come back anytime.
17: Thank you very much for having me, Alex.
0: So one thing that's really cool also is that right before we recorded, he announced a new initiative, something called Wolves in White Coats with the Vice President and Admiral Brian Christine, who is going to be on the show. I'll probably tape with him on Monday, so then I'll share some of that with you maybe Tuesday or definitely on the podcast feed as well. But now they're going to go after doctors who are giving pediatric gender-affirming care, which really means transing the children, and they're going to go after their financial incentives, insurance, billing. They're going to go after the whole gamut, and this is getting stuff done. It's great stuff. You'd love to see it. That's today's show. Go in peace to love and serve the Lord. Thanks for listening and watching.
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8: News this hour from Town Hall. I'm John Scott. President Trump talks crime rates and politics in Nassau County, New York, home of County Executive Bruce Blakeman, New York's Republican candidate for governor.
27: President Trump promoted his record on crime during a trip to a police academy in suburban Long Island.
28: We're showing what is possible when you finally have a president in the White House who supports our police.
27: New crime statistics released by the FBI Friday showed the homicide rate in the U.S. dropped more than 18% last year, and overall violent crime was down by 9.3%. Trump flipped Nassau County in 2024. He used the New York visit to pump up local Republican candidates.
28: And he's a winner, Bruce Blake.
27: And drag Democrats as he looks to boost battleground races heading into the November midterm elections. I'm Jennifer King.
8: In Ukraine, at least one person killed, dozens injured in overnight Russian attacks.
29: In Ukraine's eastern Donetsk region, a Russian glide bomb demolished six floors of a 10-story apartment block, killing one person and wounding at least 16 others. Ukraine President Volodymyr Zelensky says while at least five people were injured after a Russian drone strike on an apartment building in the city of Smila in Ukraine's central Cherkasy region, according to the State Emergency Service of Ukraine. The strike sparked a fire in a nine-story residential building and caused widespread damage. And at least one person has been killed and 17 others injured following a Russian airstrike in Kramatorsk. I'm Charles Tlevesma.
8: An Israeli airstrike on southern Lebanon killing seven people, one of the deadliest attacks since a truce between Israel and Hezbollah began on June 20th. Despite the truth, Israel's military continues almost daily attacks. A Maryland state tax court has struck down the state's tax on digital advertising. The court says it violates the Federal Internet Tax Freedom Act and parts of the U.S. Constitution. More from townhall.com.
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8: The White House reports some countries are routing their exports through third nations to avoid U.S. tariffs.
9: The result is an annual loss of $19 billion to $26 billion. The report claims China responded to 2018 tariffs by sending goods to other countries for packaging and assembly, making it appear U.S. imports from China had dropped, but enabling Beijing to continue growing its manufacturing sector in ways that could challenge American factories and jobs. China allegedly launders exports through more than 40 countries. Rich Thomason, Washington.
8: A federal judge refusing to block the Trump administration from taking steps to build 62 miles of international border wall along part of a Native American tribe's reservation without its consent. The judge rejected the Tohono O'odham Nation's request for a court-ordered suspension. Breaking news at townhall.com. Rescue efforts continue in Colombia even as officials acknowledge the likelihood of finding survivors from Monday's earthquake dwindles.
10: Search teams raising fists to call for silence as they listen for signs of life in the rubble. While the new president, Abelardo de la Esperia, says nearly 400 people remain missing, civilian-run databases put the number 10 times higher. The head of Colombia's disaster agency says while hope is dwindling, the search will not stop. In the meantime, tons of international aid has been flowing in. Olga Janeth Castro in Cali says while she was left with nothing, she's thankful for the food and clothing that's been donated.
11: Gracias a nuestro Señor Jesucristo.
10: I'm Ben Thomas.
8: The Congo Ebola outbreak continues, now killing over 2,100 people out of more than 4,500 cases. More on these stories at townhall.com.
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13: Today will be partly sunny with a high of 88. Tonight, expect mostly cloudy skies and humid conditions with a low of 75. Tomorrow will be mostly cloudy and even more humid with a chance of a thunderstorm in the afternoon. These thunderstorms could lead to flash flooding and localized damaging wind gusts. The high will reach 84. Moving on to Monday, there might be a morning shower in some areas. Otherwise, it will be humid with intervals of clouds and sunshine. The high temperature will be 91 with the AccuWeather forecast. I'm meteorologist Joe Lundberg.
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18: 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I'm Mark Angelides. It's quite the show. We're talking 2028, we're talking Michigan, and we're talking, as we often do, Kamala Harris. It's going to be quite the show. And you're here on Liberty Nation Radio, heard coast to coast on the Radio America Network. I am, as always, your host, Mark Angelides, and we're very fortunate to have with us a longtime host of this here radio show, Mr. Tim Donner. Thanks for joining us, Tim.
19: Oh, it's a pleasure. You know that, Mark.
18: So, Tim, I am almost certain that you've never seen a TV show nor read a book called The Game of Thrones. I believe The Song of Fire and Ice was the book series. But there's all this talk about The King of the North, which has become quite a popular one on my side of the Atlantic regarding Andy Byrne, the new prime minister. He's the King of the North, people say, his fans, and even his detractors to some degree. But I'd like to talk close to home over on stateside, and specifically about the new King of the Upper Midwest. Now, who might that be for those who aren't quite initiated? Huh?
19: Well, that would be one Abdul El Sayed, who managed to triumph narrowly over the establishment choice, Haley Stevens, for the Senate, Democratic Senate nomination in Michigan. And I'll tell you what, the Democratic Party is so confused, they don't know what to do. I mean, because some Democrats are rightly sounding the alarm that all these socialists or socialist adjacent candidates like Abdul El Sayed are triumphing here and there. And it's not just New York. It is Colorado. And it is now Michigan, where you're talking about the first Muslim who could become a member of the United States Senate. But it's not that part that's so disturbing. It's his views, which are essentially totally in alignment with Zohran Mamdani, AOC, Bernie Sanders, all the rest. So you would think, well, maybe the establishment would distance itself a little from El Sayed and say, well, he's good for Michigan, but we have more establishment candidates for other areas of the country. But no, they did the opposite. Kamala Harris was the first one to rush to Michigan to kiss the ring of Dr. El Sayed, saying all the kind of things that she thinks might curry favor with the far left in what is increasingly becoming an evident presidential campaign again in 2028 for Kamala Harris. Then Gavin Newsom followed her up to Michigan and made some sort of mealy-mouthed statement about how he said El Sayed gets it, whatever that means. He gets it. Okay, and now you've got, and of course, Jessica Hung in Wisconsin as a gubernatorial candidate. The point is that this movement is metastasizing across the Democratic Party, and they don't know what to do about it because they know that it puts them at a big disadvantage in the general election coming up in November. And yet they feel, well, they can openly renounce someone who's won, you know, a nomination in their own party. So instead, they are just shamelessly parading to Michigan as if El Sayed is the new leader of the party. Right? What about the other Senate nominees on the Democratic side? I don't see Harris or Newsom or Buttigieg, who's also going to kiss the ring in Michigan. I don't see them visiting other states and propping up other Democratic candidates. The point is they don't know who to support.
18: I think, right?
19: And of course, none of these people, Newsom, Buttigieg, Harris, none of them endorsed El Sayed before the primary election. Only literally in the hours following it, they basically tried to say, geez, yes, we're on board with Al-Sayed. It's quite a spectacle, Mark.
18: It really is. Just a note on the language there as well. So kiss the ring is something that's very common to the papacy. But kiss the hand is, I would argue, an older term, really. But it's to go to the king to ask permission to form a government. And so when...
19: Well, I'll tell you what, we could solve that by simply saying... These that Harris and Newsom and Buttigieg and the others are going to mission to bow before Abdullah al-Sayed. That's essentially what they're doing.
18: Very much so. It's almost, we noticed, Tim, I think you and I have discussed this before, but it used to be that it was Al Sharpton would provide the anointing for a candidate to go forth and cast out their particular brand of, I'm pro-black because I'm pro-Al Sharpton, of all people.
19: Yes.
18: Who, I don't know, I would argue has probably done more damage to the black community than almost anybody, really, in the long run.
19: That's a whole radio show in itself.
18: But he's kind of been sidelined in recent years. And so now they're looking for... a Monty Python. He's not the Messiah. He's a naughty little candidate. So you've got this situation where they're trooping out there to go and see Abdul al-Sayed. And now, as you pointed out, it was a really close race in Michigan as well. Haley Stevens, I think he ended up winning the nomination by just about a point. And I was really watching those last few counties roll in. Because I thought it might flip here. So it was like a point and a half, and then it narrowed down to a point not long before they called it, before it was called by AP. And I really thought that, in these big, large county bastions, they were all mostly for Haley, the large one. So I thought that would do it. But no, al-Sayed squeaked through. And I'm not sure that necessarily makes him a good contender, because he does have... it's not as though he's now the new senator from Michigan, is it? He has a whole election to fight against the Republican candidate, Mike Rogers. And the polling on that, and by the way, I do recommend everybody listening and watching goes and checks out Liberty Nation's The Public Square. It's our polling aggregator. It's got all the top races, everything you really need. And we run it with a fantastic system whereby we take out the outliers, we only use the most recent ones,

0: 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Don't go anywhere.
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9: 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I learned that any obstacle that you get, you can persevere through it and you can keep on pushing. 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
10: So many people are so afraid to ask questions that they would rather make a mistake. 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
2: And you're back on Liberty Nation Radio. I remain Mark Angelides. We're continuing our conversation with Liberty Nation senior political analyst Tim Donner. Tim, a little bit early in the show, we were talking about Abdul El-Sayed and his recent Democratic primary win in Michigan, and how essentially the glitterati of the Democratic Party have all been going to kiss the hand, to bow, to take a knee in front of, well, somebody, let's be fair, who still has a competition against Mike Rogers. And it's, there's no smart money bet on who's going to win there. So why are they, why are these
3: I think they're big names, I think they're in the capital. Yeah, I think the smart money is on Mike Rogers.
2: Okay.
3: Because he's a strong candidate.
2: Right.
3: He's, you know, pretty sort of a reasonable conservative Republican in terms of how he presents himself. I mean, he's just going to basically stand for normal politics as opposed to El-Sayed, who wants to, you know, foist Medicare for all, government-run health care. He hasn't said he's going to wants to abolish the police or prisons, but he
2: recently
3: hasn't stepped away from. I think there's a couple of things that should be said about that race. Number one is the perfect indication of just how terrified the Democratic establishment is of El-Sayed is the fact that over $60 million. In money from outside the state flowed into the Haley Stevens campaign, including $30 million from AIPAC, the Israeli lobby. Very powerful one. But that gives you an idea of just how worried they are, because they certainly weren't putting it in because they thought Haley Stevens was a good candidate. She was a bizarre kind of eccentric who would get in front of people in a squeaky voice and go, "We're going to stick it to him. We're going to kill him." And it just was just cringeworthy. So they didn't give it to her because she was an attractive candidate. They gave it to her because she was the only thing that stood between the Democrats and having to defend a guy like El-Sayed, who's going to be a subject for races all across the country, because you can imagine Democratic candidates are going to be asked, "What do you think of El-Sayed? What do you think about Medicare for all? What do you think about abolishing ICE? Is that something you want to do?"
2: Yeah.
3: Okay. The other point is, if you look at their traditional Democratic constituencies, we know what they are: Blacks, Hispanics, minority voters, and until recently, the working class. But if you look at where El-Sayed's support came in the primary, he did not do well among Black voters. And for a Democrat not to be attractive to Black voters, that should be a tell that he's going to have a lot of trouble in the general election. Look, he's smooth. He's glib. He has that Mamdani look. It's sort of the new look of politics, the dark-haired man of foreign persuasion with the beard and all
2: the perfectly coiffed beard.
3: Perfectly coiffed. So, I mean, he speaks well, and he makes, you know, he promises the moon, like most socialist or near socialist candidates. I mean, now you have to, you can't label someone a socialist as an insult, because some of them actually say they're socialists. So you have to distinguish between those who are socialist, and then you get, and this was clever, El-Sayed said he's not a socialist, he's a capitalist who understands capitalism. In other words, he sees all the flaws and the horrors of capitalism because he believes in it, and he grieves for the state of capitalism now, where billionaires are controlling people's lives. You know, that's that's the narrative.
4: Sure.
2: Yeah, it's there is something disingenuous about that position because really I don't see why people don't see the a federal government as, because it operates as an individual, conflicted, certainly, internal conflict, but it basically operates the same as any billionaire, except that it can legislate laws for you. It's, you know, big government, big money. What's the real difference in that, other than allegedly, you know, we can kick them out every 4 or 5 years?
3: Well, because with big corporations, you don't get entitlements. With big government, you do.
2: Absolutely right. So something you mentioned there about how El Sayed has failed to pick up the black vote, which could be a real issue. And I mentioned earlier that I was watching the big counties on election day, and it was just getting narrower and narrower. But Haley Stevens, she came out on top in Wayne County, which is, I think is that the biggest one, I think, Wayne County?
3: It is.
2: Macomb County, Oakland County, also reasonably big, prominent areas. And because of the size of these, that's a healthy-sized black population in those areas. And yet, Haley Stevens won. So if they're not willing to back a candidate of color during a primary, I don't see them thinking, well, you know, we didn't want him then, but let's go for him now because, you know, he's going to be the guy that that does us good come when he gets into the Senate. I don't see that kind of switch taking place, Tim.
3: Well, I think it's a matter of voter enthusiasm, okay, and turnout. Most Democrats are going to vote for the Democrats, likewise for the Republicans. The independents will split, and I think, you know, generally these days, independents are about 40% of voters nationally. And that pretty much tracks to most states. The independent voters is where El Sayed really is where his downfall is going to be, because there's nothing attractive to independent voters about his agenda. There just isn't. I mean, they want, you know, they want safe streets. They want jobs that pay a decent wage. And they don't want to have to worry about taxes rising further and further and further. I mean, most people in any of the swing states or the big blue states are paying already 40 to 50% of their income goes to various taxes, primarily the federal government, but also state and local, FICA, Social Security. By the time you take all of that out, people are struggling, right? And yeah. Trump promised lower prices, and they really haven't dropped. So he's not doing well in terms of the economy. But I think there were a ton of unenthusiastic voters who pulled the lever for Trump in 2024 because, you know, the founders didn't promise us a rose garden. They promised us a choice.
2: Yeah.
3: A choice between two flawed people, because every human is flawed. And so it's a matter now of how many Democrats really turn out to vote for an El Sayed, because he'll still get the majority, of course, of Democrats, but will turnout be suppressed by the fact that he is someone who has not appealed to the black community, even though, I mean, the irony of it, Mark, is that, you know, it's this kind of socialist paternalism that says, we know better than you what you need for yourself, black people. So we're going to go to bat for you, even though you won't go to bat for yourself for this. We know what's better for you. You know, yeah. It's that same paternalism. And it doesn't go over well in the black community.
2: Yeah, I believe it was the bigotry of low expectations.
3: Yes.
2: And it's
3: soft bigotry.
2: The soft bigotry, low expectations. Yeah, it's such a truism, though, that, you know, this idea that the government should be paternalistic. We talk about the amount of taxes that are, you know, and will go up depending on who wins in which area. but you know, you want to help people, and I mean, I can preach this from the rooftops and nobody seems to. You want to help people, let them keep more of their money, you know, let them keep more of their money. They can invest it, they can take care of their future, their retirement, you know, they can invest it, create generational wealth. Let them keep more of their money. It's I don't know what
3: that could be.
2: Tim, we're going to come back on this topic after this short break. No.
4: With SRN News, I'm John Scott. Luigi Mangione pleading guilty to federal stalking charges in the killing of United Healthcare CEO Brian Thompson. He admitted to following Thompson to an investor conference in 2024 and shooting him on a New York City street. At sentencing, he faces life in prison. Tropical storm Lala expected to strengthen into a hurricane as it approaches Hawaii's Big Island. President Trump's administration asking the U.S. Supreme Court to allow the White House to continue construction on its $400 million ballroom project. Well, it appeals a lower court's order to halt the work. Reddit will be joining the S&P 500 next week. The company will be joining the benchmark index as of this coming Tuesday. This is SRN News.
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6: Today will be partly sunny with a high of 88. Tonight, expect mostly cloudy skies and humid conditions with a low of 75. Tomorrow will be mostly cloudy and even more humid with a chance of a thunderstorm in the afternoon. These thunderstorms could lead to flash flooding and localized damaging wind gusts. The high will reach 84. Moving on to Monday, there might be a morning shower in some areas. Otherwise, it will be humid with intervals of clouds and sunshine. The high temperature will be 91 with the AccuWeather forecast. I'm meteorologist Joe Lundberg.
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8: In November of 1863, President Abraham Lincoln spoke for just over 2 minutes at a battlefield in Gettysburg, Pennsylvania. He spoke less than 300 words, but they served to redefine a nation. At Gettysburg, Lincoln reminded Americans that the Civil War wasn't just about preserving territory. It was about preserving the idea that a nation built on liberty could endure, that it must endure. He spoke of sacrifice, of unfinished work, and of a government of the people, by the people, for the people. In America's darkest hour, Lincoln pointed our nation back to its founding ideals and challenged future generations to live up to them.
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2: And you're back on Liberty Nation Radio. I remain your host, Mark Angelides. We're continuing a long-form conversation with longtime host of this here radio show and Liberty Nation senior political analyst, Mr. Tim Donner. Thanks for sticking around, Tim.
3: Thanks, Mark.
2: There's so many songs, Tim, that talk about dreams. I have a dream. Dreams can come true. And I want to talk about one person's dream in particular. And that's Miss Kamala Harris. Former vice president of these here United States, who seems to think, and I'm pretty sure that she seems to think that she's got a shot at the brass ring in 2028. All evidence points to it. You know, she's turning up at places where, you know, to promote a book in places which are not well known for being big readers. Going, as we discussed earlier in the show, heading out to Michigan to bend the knee to Abdel El-Sayed after his primary Senate win. She's doing everything except announcing, Tim. What's your take on this?
3: I think the question that should be asked to her is, Madam ex-Vice President, exactly what will it take for you to understand that you're never going to be president? Look, yeah. She completely embarrassed herself in 2020 when she had this big rollout and raised all kinds of money and never even made it to the starting line of the first contest. Okay. Then somehow she got picked to be VP because she's the only one that fit the demographic profile that Joe Biden insisted on, which was a black woman. And she was way at the top of that list. Then she ran in 2024. And I think, Mark, somehow she's convinced herself that because she only had 107 days to run after Joe Biden face planted, that if she had longer, she would have won, even though she lost every swing state, lost the popular vote, and 90% of counties in the country voted more Republican than they had in the previous election.
2: Yeah.
3: How many chances do you get to run? You know, before, I mean, Hillary Clinton, she ran twice. She ran against Obama and lost, and she ran against Trump and she lost, and she rightly stepped away. Say, okay, twice bitten, three times shy.
2: Sure.
3: Okay. Look at a couple of Republicans from earlier in the century are kind of instructive. In 2000, John McCain ran against George W. Bush, and it was a competitive race, but Bush won. But, you know, McCain showed up and he revealed himself. He exposed himself to a national audience. So by the time 2008 came around, his image was of someone who came up short, but someone who was familiar to people, and he was a war hero and all this stuff. So he got the nomination.
2: Mm.
3: Likewise, that same year, he was running against Mitt Romney, right? And Romney finished second to McCain. So his chance then came in 2012 because the country had become familiar with Romney. Mm. And so Romney became the nominee. But in both cases, right, these guys ran twice and ultimately lost and then stepped away. They weren't going to take a third bite at the apple, even though they didn't really disgrace themselves per se. But Kamala Harris, I mean, again, what's it going to take for her to be convinced that she's not going to be president? But even further, what's it going to take to convince her that her inclusion in the 2028 presidential primary is only going to be like a Vietnam flashback for most Democrats who remember 2024 when they were sure that Trump wasn't going to win? How could he after January 6th? Mm. Come on. And now they're going to be forced to look at her again, and all the media is going to be about, tell us about the 2024 race. Do you really think you could have won if you had 207 days? Who was responsible for it? Because you say it wasn't you that she lost all seven swing states. It was other people in the party, whatever. So, you know, but the fact that she was the first one, literally hours after Abdul El-Sayed won the Democratic Senate primary in Michigan, she was the first one on a plane to go to Michigan and issue some kind of basically meaningless endorsement. I might have thought El-Sayed might have said, it's okay, Madam Vice President, you could come later, maybe. I mean, I don't see how having her endorsement helps him. She comes from a different wing of the party, supposedly, but now she's adopting herself to the far left because that's where all the action is. She's very persuadable. She's very malleable, and it leads you to wonder if she really believes much of anything.
2: That is I'm sad to say that appears to be the contemporary illness of many modern politicians. Back to the UK for a second. Keir Starmer, what did he believe in? Nobody knows after 2 years. Nobody knows what he believed in. Andy Burnham, there's the gag that continues to do the rounds in Westminster. A man walks in, a Blairite, a Brownite, and a Corbynite walk into a bar, and the barman says, "What will you have, Mr. Burnham?" Nobody knows what he believes in. And that's the thing with Kamala Harris. Nobody knows what she believes in because she doesn't appear to believe in anything other than I deserve to be president of the United States. And
3: I mean, she's used to being on a glide path. Let's be honest. Sure. Almost everything was handed to her. Yeah. She had the, she probably had to run pretty hard to become attorney general. I don't know a lot about that attorney general of California, but she was favored by Willie Harris and the establishment in California. And so she had a leg up. She was basically put on a pedestal. Then she was handed the Senate nomination. Then she was handed the vice presidency. Then she was handed the presidential nomination selected, not elected. So, you know, it's been so easy for her.
2: Yeah.
3: Attorney general run for Senate in a far left state. Of course, you're going to win. You know, you happen to be in the right place at the right time where Joe Biden needed a black woman to be his running mate. And there you were. And then you were in the right place at the right time to be handed the Democratic nomination without attracting a single vote in either. Look, either both times she was a nominee, she didn't get a single vote from within the Democratic Party. Nancy Pelosi, you may not like Nancy Pelosi, but she is a brilliant politician, and she knew what a disaster Kamala Harris would be in 24, which is why she tried to arrange for some sort of shotgun primary where you'd have maybe a convention meet and you bring delegates and they vote in rounds or something, right?
2: Yeah. Well, literally anything.
3: Joe Biden had to get even with the Democrats by immediately endorsing Kamala Harris, which basically put the kibosh on any kind of competition. And that was Joe Biden's revenge against the Democratic Party.
2: I wonder, Tim, the 107 days she had, she thinks she could win if she had more. I wonder just how much greater Donald Trump's majority would have been if she'd had another 50 days to run or another 100 days to run. Because one thing that, I mean, it seems apparent now, but whenever she speaks in public, people feel a little bit stupider after listening to it. It's not healthy for people.
3: Well, they feel a little bit stupider because they cannot untangle the word salad. So they think, gee, I must not be very smart because she's running for president and she said that.
2: Yeah.
3: So it must mean something.
2: It must mean that we're just not,
3: what it is.
2: We're not on a high enough intellectual level to understand what she's saying. Maybe that's Kamala's greatest problem, is that she's too smart for plebs like us to understand what she's saying.
3: Does she not think that when she runs again, that they're not going to use the Kamala is for they, them, Trump is for you, only with a different, not Trump, but
2: maybe.
3: that soundbite of her supporting taxpayer-funded transgender surgeries for prisoners, I'm sure that was an 80-20 issue. I'm sure 80% of Americans are in favor of that.
2: Yeah,
3: she must have poll tested that.
2: Absolutely right. She poll tested it where? In her house. you know, but she and her husband agreed. That was 100%. Okay, we're going to be back with this conversation after this short break. Don't go anywhere.
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2: And you're back on Liberty Nation Radio. I remain Mark Angelides. Tim Donner, as always, remains Tim Donner. And we're continuing our conversation on Kamala Harris, the presidency that never was, and many suspect never will be. Now, actually, Tim, we were talking about her innate flaws, or some might say her systemic flaws, Tim, as a candidate. But there's actually a bit of an outside pressure on her as well, even though she hasn't obviously declared at time of recording. But there was Lindy Lee, who was a Democrat, a former DNC fundraiser. And she was speaking about that. I've got the quote here somewhere. There it is. She said, quote, there's been no accountability. The autopsy that they sent out was basically a sham, and they couldn't even stand behind it. They didn't even mention the fact that Kamala Harris is a terrible candidate. Carrying on, she says,
3: right.
2: Kamala Harris is living in fantasy land, thinking that big donors would bet on her again. She should just go away because the American people do not want her agenda. And I think that despite...
3: I don't know about her agenda. They probably don't want that.
2: Sure.
3: But they definitely don't want her.
2: Yeah, the key element there for Ms. Lee, I think, was that she noted that there's like $2.5 billion spent in general on Kamala Harris and over $1 billion spent during the 2023-24. But now she's saying that fundraisers aren't willing to get behind and raise money on Kamala Harris, but also donors, they don't want to put money into Kamala Harris. And now, that to me seems more of a death knell than anything else, because if they're not willing to put their money onto Kamala Harris, that must mean that they think that she hasn't got a chance of winning.
3: I think she's vying for left wing money.
2: Sure.
3: Both
2: dollars.
3: The Soros.
2: Plenty of that.
3: That's what she's looking for now, because her latest pivot is to talk about packing the Supreme Court. She brought that up, about adding Puerto Rico and D.C. as states. She brought that up again. And she also brought up abolishing the Electoral College, as if, you know, as if she ever somehow, God forbid, became president, she could simply declare with an executive proclamation that the Electoral College is no longer in force. She'll say anything at any time to any audience to curry favor, thinking, you know, someone like El Sayed doesn't help himself by welcoming her, to be honest with you, because she, I mean, if you were a Democrat running for office, Mark, would you want her showing up on your behalf? I sure wouldn't.
2: I tell you the three people I wouldn't want showing up. Let's play this game. Three people. Just for example, I'm a Democrat politician hoping to win office. The three people I don't want publicly endorsing me: Kamala Harris, Pete Buttigieg, and Hillary Clinton.
3: I was going to say Hillary would be the third one.
2: The three horsemen of the apocalypse. There were four, but, you know, one got taken away due to taxation.
3: The three horse people, Mark. Three horse people apocalypse.
2: The three horse persons of the apocalypse. But those are the three
3: three members of the horsemen with uteri.
2: The Horsemen with Uteri Committee for the furtherance of democratic socialist aims. So, Tim, those are the three I wouldn't want. Number one, Harris, because she's, I believe that the donors and obviously the electorate at large have determined that she's toxic. And you don't want to be tainted with that toxicity.
3: What about if you're on the leftward flank of the Democratic Party, and she's trying to appeal to you now. Mm. Now she's become this uber progressive. Would you trust her? I mean, if I'm voting for AOC or Bernie Sanders, I know exactly what I'm going to get.
2: Yeah.
3: But if you vote for her or Gavin Newsom, who is another prevaricator, you have no idea what you're going to get. The difference is Gavin Newsom has political skills and she has none. I mean, she has remarkably little political skill for someone who's attractive, who speaks well in terms of her voice and all that. And she just can't put it all together because she's in. I hate to say this about someone, so I'll say she appears to be empty inside.
2: Yeah. It's quite common that there appears to be no heart to what she believes. Especially in the way in which, as you say, she does flip flop from one thing to another, and it seems that's political expedience, which means that she doesn't have any core beliefs. And if you don't have core beliefs, then really, what are we? As humans, what are we if we don't have a core belief other than, as mentioned earlier, I deserve to be president of the United States?
3: But think if you're Gavin Newsom, or you're Andy Beshear, or you're Josh Shapiro, or any of the other candidates who are prospective presidential candidates among Democrats, and there's at least a dozen who are seriously looking.
2: I'm looking forward to the season.
3: In 2028. Yeah. How would you like it if you put all this effort into making yourself a viable national candidate, and then you show up for debates, or you just show up for media availabilities, and all the questions are about Kamala Harris? All the attention is on Kamala Harris. Everything is about, how are you different than Kamala Harris? What would you have done differently than Kamala Harris? Because that's going to be the story, you know, that she's going to come in again. That's your lead, Mark. That's the lead story for 28. It's not these other, you know, candidates, all of whom have pronounced weaknesses. It's going to be, oh my God, she's back.
2: Yeah. There's a situation brewing there where she's really going to suck all the oxygen out of the room in the early contest. Now, I know that with South Carolina now being pegged as the first Democrat primary state, which we talked about in a recent episode for the presidential primaries. And I wonder how much of that is to, you know, kind of afford an opportunity to move away from Kamala, because the DNC must know itself that Kamala Harris is most likely a losing ticket. So if they can get somebody, anybody else, to get some momentum in the early, anybody to get some. I hear that Tim Donner's not that busy in 2028. Tim. But if they can get anybody else with some momentum, just to take just a little bit of that that media fire that's going to be buzzing around, if they can get anybody there, then that provides a viable candidate. Then, of course, you know, the legacy media will pile in behind them. Tim, last 20 seconds. Finally, okay, where do you see this going?
3: Okay, I have one. Far be it from me to advise Kamala Harris, but I do have some advice if I was on her campaign. She's not going to get money, like you said, from mainstream contributors, and she's not going to be trusted by the far left. She should go after big Republican political action committees, because they would be happy to contribute to her campaign in massive amounts, because they'd love to run against her again.
2: For her primary campaign, of course.
3: Yes, sir.
2: Absolutely right.
3: Yes, Tim Donner, sir.
2: Thanks ever so much for joining us. Thanks, sir. And that's all we have time for on this week's edition of Liberty Nation Radio, heard coast to coast on the Radio America Network. I've been your host, Mark Angelides. I'd like to thank our guest today, Tim Donner, longtime host of this here show, and of course you, the listeners, for tuning in each and every week. You are appreciated. Please remember, Liberty Nation does not endorse candidates, campaigns, or legislation, and this presentation has been no endorsement.
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7: News this hour at Town Hall. I'm Bob Agnew with Washington. The victory of so-called Democratic Socialists in recent primary elections may ironically turn out to be a blessing for Republicans in November. On the Salem News program this week on Capitol Hill with Tony Perkins, House Speaker Mike Johnson says the November midterms will let Americans choose between two starkly different visions for America's future.
9: But it's not just a contrast between common sense and crazy. It's a contrast between common sense and communism. Literally, communism. That's what we're facing right now. Incredible as it is, in November of this year, we are going to have the fateful cataclysmic battle between two completely different visions for America. Are we going to maintain our matchless constitutional republic, or are we going to go down this dark, dangerous, deadly road of communism? That is the choice for Americans, and they're beginning to see that, and I think that's going to be a huge thing for turnout for us in November.
7: Speaker Johnson's full views on the upcoming midterms will be heard when This Week on Capitol Hill is broadcast beginning at 10 a.m. Eastern Time today on the Salem News Channel. Former Trump National Security Advisor K.T. McFarland told the Salem Radio Network this week government employees need to be held accountable. She points as an example to former NIH Director Anthony Fauci, who, as it turned out, lied to the public about the COVID vaccine.
24: You look at Fauci. I mean, Fauci killed people, right? He killed, I mean, I can't tell you how many people I know who had miscarriages having had that, had the vaccine while they were pregnant, or people who had heart problems as a result of having the vaccines.
7: She is out with a new book called Revolution. A Democrat senator making a surprising promise about the upcoming elections.
25: Pennsylvania Democratic Senator John Fetterman says he will not campaign against Republican colleague David McCormick if McCormick runs for re-election in 2030. Fetterman called McCormick a great guy and a friend. The two senators have worked together on several efforts, including a joint fundraising committee and a project to represent Pennsylvania after the governor declined state funding. Willie Nelson, Washington.
7: More on these stories at townhall.com.
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28: Today will be partly sunny with a high of 88. Tonight, expect mostly cloudy skies and humid conditions with a low of 75. Tomorrow will be mostly cloudy and even more humid with a chance of a thunderstorm in the afternoon. These thunderstorms could lead to flash flooding and localized damaging wind gusts. The high will reach 84. Moving on to Monday, there might be a morning shower in some areas. Otherwise, it will be humid with intervals of clouds and sunshine. The high temperature will be 91 with the AccuWeather forecast. I'm meteorologist Joe Lundberg.
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30: In 1783, the Revolutionary War was nearly over, but America's future remained uncertain. Officers in the Continental Army were angry. Congress had failed to provide promised pay, and some considered using the Army's power to force the government's hand. George Washington understood their frustration, but he also knew the liberty they had fought to win could be destroyed by the very army that secured it. Washington confronted his officers and urged them to choose honor, patience, and loyalty to the Republic over rebellion. He could have used their anger to increase his own power. Instead, he used his influence to restrain it. Power asks what it can take. Character asks what duty requires. Washington's lesson still stands. Freedom survives when leaders place principle above ambition and remain faithful to God, country, and the people they serve.
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4: This is American Ground Radio. I'm Stephen Buck with Louis R. Abalone.
5: I honestly, what an upside down world that we are living in. Have you seen this story?
4: We have
5: officially entered the upside down world where telling someone or somebody what something cost is supposedly now dangerous.
4: Oh.
5: And good morning, Washington, by the way. So glad to be with all of you. And here's what I'm talking about here. The Metro bus fare is $2.25. The passenger gets on the bus, and the driver surprisingly says, the fare is $2.25.
4: Right.
5: Shocker.
4: Right.
5: That's it. That's the controversy.
4: That's all you got to do.
5: And now the Amalgamated Transit Union Local 689 is telling drivers they should stop quoting the fare. They should stop telling passengers what the fare is, because doing so could provoke someone who doesn't want to pay the fare. Now, wait a minute. I get it. The assault of a bus driver is serious. Drivers absolutely deserve protection. If barriers need improvement, improve them. If dangerous passengers threaten or assault drivers, arrest them. Prosecute them. If Metro needs additional transit police or better procedures for dealing with violent fare evaders, then provide them.
4: Yeah.
5: But when did the solution become pretending that the customer doesn't owe the money? I mean, that's the part that ought to bother everybody. I mean, imagine applying this logic anywhere else. The cashier shouldn't tell you how much your groceries are because you may become angry. The restaurant, you go sit down at a restaurant with your family, well, they shouldn't bring you the check because you might become violent seeing, you know, because of, you know, how many refills of, you know, soda
4: that's
5: you
4: free. Soda refills are free.
5: Not always, not everywhere.
4: Most places.
5: Well, not
4: when
5: everywhere.
4: People came from Europe and they
5: were like,
4: say,
5: oh, yeah.
4: Wait, the refills are free? It's one of the best things about America.
5: No, but seriously, you get the plumber out to your house.
4: Yeah.
5: Right?
4: Right.
5: And he tells you what you owe him.
4: Yeah.
5: I mean, this has got me all worked up. I mean, this is absolutely absurd. The price, telling someone the price of something is not an insult. It's not a provocation. And being told that you owe $2.25 isn't an act of aggression.
4: Right. But I think part of the other frustration for me on this is the union goes, you shouldn't make our drivers tell people what the price is. That if you make the drivers of the bus enforce what the fare is, that you're putting them in harm's way. Well, then we should just stop doing buses. I'm serious about this. There's no such thing as a free lunch. And if there's no way, if the people, this is why John Adams said, our Constitution is only suitable for a moral and religious people. If we have a society that is so full of degenerates that simply asking them to pay less than $3, less than $5 for a bus fare sends them into a violent rage, and we let those people remain in society, then our form of government is no longer suitable for the governing of our people. We would need, at that point, we would need to just become a police state, because the people of the United States have become so immoral that simply asking them to pay their fair share sends them into a violent rage.
5: Okay.
4: You can't govern that kind of a people in a democratic way.
5: No, yeah, absolutely you cannot. I mean, there's something profoundly backwards about a society that responds to bad behavior by changing the rules for everybody except the people behaving badly.
4: Right.
5: And that is exactly what this Metro bus controversy represents.
4: Right.
5: I mean, I understand the safety concern, But we cannot, this is, you know, this is surrender. This isn't safety.
4: But the
5: this
4: problem
5: is surrendering. It's the institutional equivalent of letting the inmates run the prison.
4: But the problem is that, well, Mata surrendered already. The Metro surrendered 9 years ago. 9 years ago, they told bus drivers, you no longer have to ask for fares. And people said, well, okay, so I just get on the bus and I don't have to pay anything. And so people would. Now, some people would still, okay, I'll pay the fare because I'm supposed to pay the fare. And I'm a, you know, a moral and religious person. But you had more people going, I don't have to pay, so I'm not going to. And then they get on. And all of a sudden, you had drug use on the buses. You had violence on the buses. You had more crime on the buses. And well, Mata surrendered 9 years ago. And the reason why the union now thinks it's okay to say we shouldn't have to ask for a fare is because for 9 years, bus drivers didn't have to ask for a fare. And what Mata says, you're now putting us at risk. No, we're not. What put you at risk was the 9 years when we weren't enforcing our rules. That's what put you at risk.
5: So the union telling its union members to go ahead and basically defy the Metro's policy that was introduced or reintroduced in May.
4: Right.
5: That the bus drivers need to quote the fare to right. those who get on the bus and don't pay. The union points to this assault of a Metro driver, Metro bus driver in Silver Spring in August.
4: Last weekend.
5: As proof that quoting fares is unsafe for drivers. So apparently, the driver quoted the fare. This is the Silver Spring incident. The driver quoted the fare. It was a masked passenger, and he was told he could not have an open container of alcohol on board.
4: Right.
5: So the guy was, I would imagine, under the influence.
4: Public drunkenness, likely.
5: And that he needed to step behind the safety line at the front of the bus. We're all aware. So he wasn't told, you know, it wasn't just the fare.
4: He
5: may have mentioned it, but that was overshadowed by the fact.
4: It
5: was greatly overshadowed by the fact of, hey, man, you can't have an open container of alcohol on the bus. And oh, by the way, you need to respect my space and you need to stand behind the line.
4: Well, and not just for my safety, but for your safety. I mean, you're that close to the front and the bus gets into even a minor fender bender. You're going through the front of the bus.
5: So this passenger then pried back the safety barrier, you know, behind the driver.
4: Yeah.
5: And reached around and just proceeded to punch the driver mercilessly.

0: So, I mean, that
1: if you're going to look,
0: you're saying cause and effect, and it's not just cause and effect,
1: right? It's not just the fare.
0: Right.
1: If you're going, if you've got rules on Metro buses,
0: yeah,
1: and you're afraid to enforce them, do you really have any rules at all?
0: Let's get to the top three things you need to know. Speaking of having a society that can't be ruled by democratic processes, the World War II Memorial in the Washington Mall was vandalized Thursday afternoon. Someone spray-painted the words, "Clean Hands, Dirty Dollar Sign," in bright pink on the granite memorial. They then filled the fountains with bubbles. The Park Service closed the outdoor memorial starting around 4 p.m. The Park Service issued a statement saying the World War II Memorial is a sacred place to honor the service of our members of the armed forces and the over 400,000 Americans who gave the ultimate sacrifice in World War II. The vandalism that occurred is an utter disgrace and will not be tolerated.
1: Well, I'm glad the Metro bus folks aren't in charge of this, because they just say, oh, well, you know, whatever. I mean, this is disgraceful.
0: This is disgraceful. And this is, you know, I was talking about this earlier. This is part of why I'm not in favor of people with felony records getting the right to vote again. If you disgrace the World War II Memorial this way, why should we ever care what your vote matters? You have so much little disregard for what it means to be an American that you do this. I don't think you should ever vote again. Second thing you need to know, the Kennedy Center board made two controversial votes this week. In the first, they decided to place Donald Trump's name back on the exterior of the building. They also voted to close the center for 2 years in order to undertake massive renovations. Those renovations include improvements to seating, plumbing, and the HVAC system, and are expected to cost $257 million. This comes after the Kennedy Center was ordered by a judge back in May to remove President Trump's names from the building and all the center's publications. The board's votes to close for renovations and to return President Trump's name to the building must be approved by that same judge who ordered the removal earlier this year.
1: What do you think about that?
0: You know, this seems like one of those things that we're just doing in order to distract people and get people angry about this when that's not what really matters. And the third thing you need to know, as we were just talking about, the union representing WMATA bus drivers is demanding that the drivers no longer be required to tell people how much it costs to ride the bus. Over the weekend, video surfaced showing a rider assaulting a bus driver after the driver told the rider what the fare was and that alcohol was not allowed on the bus. Drivers were asked to start quoting fares to passengers earlier this summer after not telling people how much it cost to ride a bus for the past 9 years. WMATA said that after the fares were being quoted again, violent crime on the buses dropped by 61%.
1: Look, you know what? Protect the drivers, protect the passengers, but enforce the rules. We can't be so intimidated by bad behavior that we're afraid to tell somebody.
0: And then jail people who commit assault.
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3: Ronald Reagan once asked, are we doing a good enough job teaching our children what America is and what she represents in the long history of the world? 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

0: 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Steve Paul with Louis R. Avalone.
1: You know, some things are just weird. Okay. I mean, even you know, here we are on the eve of the weekend here. Everybody's kind of laid back. This is a little too, this is weird. This is a guy that was on, apparently on the Metro.
2: Yeah.
1: And he was filming himself.
2: Oh.
1: Stroking women's hair.
2: Yeah.
1: And then posting that video on social media.
2: Yeah. Yeah, that's, man, that is beyond Clinton levels of creepy. So you got to stop that.
1: So apparently the woman, I guess that pressed charges.
2: One of them did, yeah.
1: You know, she wants to remain anonymous, of course.
2: I mean, because technically he's touching her without her permission. That's technically assault.
1: It was non-consensual touching of her hair.
2: Yeah.
1: And you know how she found out about it?
2: No.
1: A coworker showed her the video
2: online
1: from social media, like,
2: ew,
1: 2 days later.
2: Ew.
1: And so she had told the judge, you know, this guy's been convicted now, that it was deeply unsettling and disturbing.
2: Yeah.
1: I mean, it's just, what in the world is going through people's minds that you
2: now
1: think?
2: When I saw most of the headlines about this, do you know what the number one thing I saw on most of the headlines? January 6th.
1: Oh, yeah, yeah, no.
2: January 6th.
1: It was a January 6th guy.
2: Pardonee. Somebody was pardoned by President Trump as if stroking a woman's hair on the Metro was President Trump's fault. But that's definitely what, you know, because again, he was pardoned by President Trump. It was part of the whole January 6th thing. And here we are back in jail. And that was one of the things I saw the media really play up was the January 6th angle.
1: Yeah. Well, switching gears here. I don't know. Some folks might think this is weird, too. The Kennedy Center board apparently loved them some Donald Trump. And
2: they were pretty much all appointed to the board by Donald Trump.
1: Well, that would explain the reason that they voted to put Trump's name back on the Kennedy Center again after a judge had said, no, you can't do that.
2: Now, they did change the way they're putting Trump's name on. Instead of saying the Donald J. Trump and John F. Kennedy Center for the Performing Arts, it will be the Kennedy Center for Performing Arts renovated by Donald J. Trump. I mean, okay, but why? This is just one of those where I'm like, why? I get that you're trolling people. I get all that. I don't see it as productive. I see this as,
1: well, this is a test.
2: This is trolling.
1: Well, it's a test of the judgment of the U.S. District Judge Christopher Cooper, who ruled in May that the letters they had already put on the building once to spell out Trump's name were added illegally.
2: Right.
1: He ordered their removal.
2: Because Congress has the right to name the building. So they're getting around that by saying they're adding the footnote. It's still the Kennedy Center. We're just saying that Donald Trump renovated
1: it. But you know what? You know what? This is really not that big of a deal. And let me explain to you why.
2: Okay.
1: Many construction projects, especially municipal construction projects, maybe they're building a new library, maybe they're building a new fire station, a new civic center, whatever it is. They're always accompanied by a plaque, a building plaque that goes on the building that lists, you know, all of the politicians that are members of the city council or the mayor, et cetera. And it said, you know, built with, you know, taxpayer dollars. And then it lists everybody who had absolutely nothing to do with the building of the building, right, other than they voted for it, which really, I mean, does that take an act of courage to say, you know what, we need to build a new library. And at the end of that project, I'm going to make sure my name is on a plaque that will be there in memoriam.
2: You know, so I go to a fairly big church. And one of my favorite sermons a pastor ever gave, he's talking about how he was in prayer and he heard God say to him, I can do anything through you that you won't take the credit for.
1: Hmm.
2: Imagine how much we can get done if we aren't spending a whole bunch of time arguing over who gets the credit for getting it done. That's just kind of my philosophy on stuff like this. I don't need more titles. I don't need more accolades. I don't care who gets the credit. Let's just get it done. And so when I see that there's a fight over who's going to get credit for getting something done that, by the way, hasn't yet gotten done. I mean, we spent more time arguing over who was going to get credit for fixing the reflecting pool. And no, it didn't get fixed.
1: No, that's true. You know, I really like the way this conversation, this part of our discussion ended.
2: And yeah.
1: I'm so glad that I was able to facilitate such a very robust discussion.
2: Okay, well, we'll move on.
1: Do I get the credit for that?
2: No, let's dig deep.
1: Okay. Working in a coal mine, going down,
2: working in a coal mine. So we've talked about these flock cameras, these license plate readers that are gathering a ton of data, and how many there are, you know, hundreds in the DMV here. A lot of people feel like it's a violation of their rights to not be subject to illegal search and seizures out in public.
1: Sure,
2: right?
1: Sure.
2: Well, people have been cutting them down. Some people cutting them down across different communities, and there are several communities across the country
1: tearing them to pieces.
2: We don't know what's happened. Some of them, they severed them, and they fell.
1: Just gone.
2: And then some of them, they disappear or whatever. And I mean, there's a real public backlash, and there's several communities that have canceled orders from Flock or are considering moving. This is a big deal. Well, Flock, the company, is trying to respond to that public outcry, and they just issued new rules and guidelines for their cameras and how they can be used. So this is from Flock CEO Garrett Langley. He gave a couple of interviews on this. One of the changes, all law enforcement customers of Flock cameras will have to implement an audit tool that's intended to flag abnormal search behavior. So this is basically they have to update their software. It's going to have this audit tool in there. And when the system detects that there's been an abnormal search, the user then would be locked out pending an internal review.
1: Okay.
2: So what we've got is the oversight of the software will be done by the software. Do you feel more comfortable?
1: Not at all.
2: Okay, all right. They also say that they're going to reduce the time that the data is stored from 30 days down to just 7 days. But again, as I think anybody who has ever stored something on data, you know that it does, even when you say, well, I'm just going to throw in the trash can and erase it, you haven't really erased it. Unless it actually gets written over.
1: Especially, well, if it's in the cloud.
2: Well, and then Hillary Clinton's, you know, bleach bit stuff, she did that to those drives because they weren't erased just by throwing stuff away.
1: Well, let me ask you, and I know we don't have a lot of time here, but yeah. Flock,
2: yeah.
1: You know, do you think that name was chosen? Because, you know, flock is like a group of birds or certain animals, especially like sheep.
2: Right.
1: You know, that kind of travel and remain together. Do you think the people putting up or manufacturing the flock cameras think of us
2: as sheep?
1: I mean, I'm just asking.
2: Maybe they think of themselves as shepherds watching the herd, watching the flock.
1: I don't know. That's weird, too.
2: Anyway, it would also have controls that would let you block the use of the cameras by ICE. So you could say, well, the FBI can look at these cameras. You could say local police can look at these cameras, but we're not going to let ICE look at these cameras because we don't want to be for immigration.
1: Oh, come on. When there's a major crime committed, they're not going to let
2: ICE
1: all law enforcement see it?
2: That's what they
1: say.
2: Come
1: on.
2: Look, I don't know if this solves the problem. And by the way, Flock's getting all the attention. There are several other companies that sell very similar technology with pretty much the same problems.
1: Mm.
2: So I think this is something we're going to have to deal with as a nation going, all right, where do the rights start? Where do the rights end? What rights do we have to not be stalked by our own government when we're out in public? We'll be back.
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9: 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How do you say that? Oh, forget it. MS-13, you know, the bear.

0: 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It's Tim Parr with Louis R. Avalone.
1: You know, you really don't hear much about global warming anymore. I mean, here and there.
0: I kind of hear about it every day.
1: You hear about it every day?
0: I at least twice a week I'm reading some article about man-made global warming and all this. Especially right now. NOAA just put out this week. It's the hottest July in American history, and no, it's not. What they put out was factually incorrect, but NOAA put that out this week.
1: Okay, but as far as voters are concerned, it is not top of mind. In fact, it is about the 14th. It ranks about 14th among issues that many pundits say will drive the midterm vote. Roughly about 3%. I mean, that is an inconvenient statistic for those who are, you know, activists on global warming.
0: Yeah.
1: But CNN, this is being reported by CNN, that folks just don't care anymore about, the voters, that is, don't care about global warming the way that they certainly used to, I would say.
0: Well, and frankly, global warming was never the number one issue. It certainly got the number one issue in media. It got a number one issue from celebrities. But for the American public, it was never a number one issue. And very rarely was it even a top five issue. And I don't think it's ever been a top five issue for Republicans.
1: Well, and the thing is that, I mean, we were told, you know, this was going to end the world, that, you know, the seas were going to rise.
0: Yeah. And Florida would disappear.
1: And yet you see, you know,
0: polar bears would be dead.
1: You see Barack Obama buying, you know, a mansion on Martha's Vineyard that's supposed to be underwater by now.
0: How dare you?
1: Oh, yeah.
0: How dare
1: you? Oh, really? Okay. Oh, you're imitating a 9-year-old girl. How old was she when she was 12?
0: She was at least 12 or 13.
1: Okay. But I think
0: she's an adult now.
1: And then you got all these folks like Bill Gates, you know, and
0: jet setting around the Leonardo DiCaprio, Al
1: buying
0: Gore.
1: You know, carbon offsets. You know, the people are not as dumb as CNN and Al Gore and Bill Gates and all those folks think that we are.
0: Okay.
1: Anyway, it's just every now and then on CNN, it's kind of like the mask comes off.
0: Yeah.
1: The truth comes out.
0: Okay.
1: That's all I'm saying.
0: Well, look, be prepared to hear a whole bunch more about global warming, because we have an El Nino going on right now, and the El Nino is going to get stronger, and people are saying, oh, it's going to be the strongest El Nino in at least 50 years. El Ninos do lead to an increase in global temperatures within the next year after the El Nino, but El Ninos are oceanic phenomenon, and no one's been able to explain how carbon dioxide creates an increase in temperatures in a specific part of the Pacific Ocean that then spreads around the world. The mechanism is backwards, but they're going to tell you it's man-made global warming. They're going to tell you temperatures have never been hotter. It's not because of carbon dioxide, it's because of the El Nino. But tell you what, let's say what.
2: What you say?
3: What you talking about, Lewis?
0: So House Majority Leader Steve Scalise was speaking at Americans for Prosperity event in Michigan this week. We were just talking with with Leader Scalise just a couple of weeks ago, not too long. I met with him in his office, his friend of the show. We've known him a long time. You've known him longer than I have. You've known Scalise for a while.
1: Yeah, absolutely.
0: Anyway, he was saying that the differences between the two political parties has never been larger. Take a listen.
4: You know, a lot of elections, people talk about the significance of this election or that election. And, you know, 2 years ago, I think it was one of the most significant elections we've ever had because of the true differences at the top. But in this election, you don't need to make the case. I think people are seeing there has never been a difference in the two parties in my lifetime that I have ever seen. And there, it's on full display. I mean, you know, it used to be Republican versus Democrat, and then most issues, both parties were pretty similar. You take your top 10, top 20 issues that matter to you personally, and I mean, maybe three or four of them, there's a little bit of a difference between the two candidates. Right now, the Democrat Party's been taken over. I call it the Bolshevik Revolution. I mean, it's literally been taken over by socialists, Marxists, communists, whatever you want to call them. When they put out a platform that says things like not only defund the police, defund prisons. What does that even mean? Will these people that say that take the prisoners into their house? I mean, it's insane.
0: I think he's right.
1: Oh, absolutely. He's 1,000% correct.
0: You do hear, like, in every election, oh, this is the most important election of our lifetime. This is the most important election of our lifetime. Yeah, it could be in part because the differences in the parties continues to grow. And it's not just the differences. He's right on another aspect. And this is where people would talk about, oh, the Republican Party and the Democrat Party. It's the uniparty, right? People have complained about the uniparty. You ever heard that term? It's basically just the same party, the uniparty, right? Well, you can't say that. Maybe you could have during the Clinton administration when both Republicans and Democrats voted to balance the budget, when both Republicans and Democrats said the era of big government is over. Maybe you could have back then.
1: Well,
0: but you can't say that now. The party, there's no uniparty. The parties are too far apart.
1: You know, it's interesting because, you know, whenever we talk about voter fraud or ballots showing up in the middle of the night, it always tends to benefit one party, right? The Democratic Party.
0: Yes.
1: And it works against the Republicans.
0: Yeah, LA. Well, great example.
1: It seems like, though, what we're seeing is over the last several years, there have been this, you know, this mass exodus from the Democrat Party,
0: yeah,
1: and people joining the Republican Party.
0: Yes.
1: Or at the very least becoming no party, right?
0: They became, yeah,
1: so disillusioned with the Democratic Party that they're like, you know what? I don't know who you people are.
0: I'm out. Yeah.
1: I'm either no party or Republican.
0: Yeah.
1: But you never see folks who are dyed-in-the-wool Republicans or even casual conservatives say, you know what? I've had it with the Republicans or the conservatives. I'm switching parties. Now, sometimes they will switch to be no party. I get that.
0: Yeah, I was going to say Tucker Carlson, Bill Kristol.
1: Well, that's an anomaly, I would say.
0: Okay.
1: I mean, in fact, but my point is, when was the last time you saw someone that you consider to be fairly reasonable say, you know what? I've had it with the Republican Party. I'm joining the Democratic Socialists of America.
0: I have a friend who did it.
1: Okay.
0: I had a friend who did it.
1: What do you have in common with a friend who decides that he wanted to join the Democratic Socialists of America?
0: I have a lot in common with this person. Very, very close. Very close.
1: How?
0: How?
1: Yeah,
0: I consider more about my friends than just which party they're in.
1: I understand, but I mean, to have something in common with one another, I mean, it seems like that ideological, you would be diametrically opposed ideologically, just how you live your life. It's a completely different subject, I know.
0: No, this was a large part of this was over just the abortion issue. That was part of it, but there's other things. But no, I'm still friends with them, still good friends with them. And
1: I mean, I'm not saying you can't socialize with folks like that. I'm just saying
0: I have seen a lot more going the other way, but it is not accurate to say it doesn't happen the other way back. I mean, you asked the question, was the last time I saw it? Really close friend of mine.
1: I haven't.
0: Okay.
1: But you know, you may have a lot more friends than me, so therefore the opportunity to witness that is much higher with you.
0: Look, it's the parties are further apart than they ever have been. I don't fully understand going the other way. I understand that they've done that. I'm not sure it's necessarily the right choice, but they did it, and it's their choice, and I believe in liberty.
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12: Hello, ladies. Look at your man. Now look at me. Now look at your man. Wait, he's not a man anymore. He's a man identifying as a woman. Now look at me. Back to him. I mean, her. She's a man again. Confused? Me too. Ladies, you want a man who stands up for what matters in this country. Be a man and listen to American Ground Radio. Ladies, look at me. You're welcome. Now he's a man again who listens to the truth at American Ground Radio.

0: 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Steve Parr with Louis R. Avalone.
1: Is it harder? Is it an extra burden to be black?
0: Than what?
1: Than to be white. I'm just saying. I'm asking the question because a school board member, an elected school board member, had an opinion on this. I was going to share that with you. I just thought I'd ask you first.
0: No, it's not.
1: So a Connecticut Board of Education member, wearing cat ears, by the way, during this official meeting of the Board of Education.
0: This was a member of the board was wearing cat ears.
1: Yes.
0: I'll tell you what. It is a lot more difficult to go through life wearing cat ears. It is so hard for people to take you
1: just,
0: seriously.
1: No.
0: I'm serious about this.
1: If wearing cat ears?
0: If you're wearing cat ears and you expect people to take you seriously and you expect people to give you any credit or to not think you're a fool.
1: You're too intolerant. Hard. You are absolutely, I mean, people who wear cat ears.
0: Yeah, in public?
1: I mean,
0: if it ain't Halloween or you're over the age of, say,
1: why are
0: nine,
1: you so judgmental? I mean, why does everything have to be your way? I mean,
0: just I'm not saying it has to be my way. I'm not saying everybody has to have a bald spot.
1: Okay, you know what? I'm saying, Dal, that tongue-in-cheek, obviously. But she said that black teachers, now again, she's a member of the Connecticut Board of Education.
0: Okay, black teachers.
1: She said black teachers should be paid more because it's an extra burden to work while black. That, she says.
0: Is this board member white?
1: No, she's black. She says it's an extra burden, quite frankly, to be a black and brown teacher and administrator in the district. So I think we need to start thinking about that financially if we're not already.
0: This is what makes it hard to take people with cat ears seriously. Because you get one person with cat ears who says something this stupid, and you start thinking, everybody with cat ears has got to be this dumb. That's racist. That is absolutely racist. If you say that I've got to pay one person more money because of the color of their skin, that means you're judging people by the color of the skin, which, real quick, everybody in the class, what do you call it when you judge people by the color of their skin? Everybody at home, what do you call it? Racist. That's right. That's what that is.
1: I understand, but I'm just saying whether you're wearing cat ears or not,
0: yes,
1: it's racist. It's wrong.
0: That's what I said. It's if you're judging people by the color of their skin, it's racist. Martin Luther King said we should judge people by the content of the character. Now, it is a lot more difficult to go through life when you're stupid. It is so difficult to get things done. It is so difficult to have people take you seriously. And I feel badly for the school board member, not because she's black, but because she's obviously stupid,
1: but you know
0: that's got to be hard.
1: There is nothing, but look, first of all, she was advocating, obviously, for recruiting more qualified black and Hispanic teachers.
0: Uh-huh. Maybe the problem is that Connecticut is like, what, 87% white?
1: Maybe it is kind of tough to live there I'm just saying, I mean.
0: No, I'm not saying everybody in Connecticut, all the white people in Connecticut are racist.
1: No, I didn't,
0: I'm saying if you're trying.
1: Who said they were racist?
0: Well, if you're saying it's hard to live there because you're black, you'd be insinuating that everybody's racist against the black people that live there.
1: I mean, you're talking about you're a serious minority in Connecticut.
0: So what?
1: Apparently she feels like it's a burden. It's an extra burden.
0: Because she wears cat ears in public. I mean, again, you can't take that. You can't take someone wearing cat ears in public seriously as if there's some kind of Einstein here.
1: She just thinks the cat's meow.
0: You're not going to get 20-25% of your teaching staff to be minority in Connecticut because 25% of the population's not. It's not going to happen. Tell you what, let's play a game. Playing with the Queen of Hearts.
2: Shall we play a game?
0: You go on vacation by yourself ever? Do you like go on solo travel? You ever do that?
1: Solo travel?
0: Solo travel. Go on vacation by yourself?
1: No, I've not done that before.
0: Never done that?
1: I don't think I've ever
0: done that either.
1: I'm interested in that necessarily. I mean, there's nothing wrong with that.
0: No.
1: Man,
0: there have been several times my wife and I went on vacation, just the two of us, but I don't think I've really ever done solo travel, but it's a thing.
1: I think my wife would probably wonder, why are you just going?
0: Yeah. Travel and World Tour magazine put out a list of the countries that are the best places for you to travel to if you're traveling on your own.
1: Traveling on your own.
0: All right. So what are the 10 best countries to go to if you're just traveling on your own, if you're just doing solo travel?
1: Oh, my goodness. I mean, how would I know this?
0: Just take a guess. That's how games work.
1: So if I'm going to take a solo vacation...
0: Anywhere in the world.
1: Anywhere in the world.
0: Yeah, just by yourself.
1: So international, obviously. You said anywhere in the world, international travel is fair game.
0: Yeah.
1: You know what? Italy.
0: Italy did not make the top 10.
1: Maybe it's because, you know, Italians are so romantic and it might, you know, you being there by yourself might...
0: I'm not sure that's it, but that's okay.
1: Okay. Hawaii.
0: Hawaii is not a country.
1: Oh, country. Oh, yep. Country. I thought you said anywhere in the world.
0: Yes, by country. Any country in the world.
1: Country. Lord have mercy. Okay. Mexico.
0: Not in the top 10.
1: The United States.
0: There we go. Number one. The number one place to do solo travel anywhere in the world, the U.S. of A.
1: How about France?
0: Not in the top 10.
1: What about Siberia?
0: Russia?
1: Yeah.
0: Not in the top 10.
1: Okay. I'm out.
0: All right. Let me go through the list. USA, Iceland, Japan, Finland's number four.
1: Iceland.
0: Oh, Australia's number five. Canada's number six. Norway's number seven. South Korea's number eight. New Zealand's number nine. Greece is number 10. You have two North American countries. You have four European countries, two Oceania companies, two Asia companies.
1: I mean, Lord,
0: here's the key.
1: Mercy.
0: Here's what I want to point out on
1: this.
0: Come
1: on.
0: Listen, all of these countries are democratic countries. None of them are totalitarian countries. None of them are Muslim-led countries. None of them are in the Middle East. None of them are in Africa. None of them are in Central South America. Because when you're traveling by yourself, you need to be going someplace that's safe. And the safest places on the earth, democratic republics.
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3: 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More powerful than a locomotive. 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
12: 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It's a bird. It's a weather balloon from China.
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0: 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I'm Stephen Paul with Louisar Avalone.
1: So we can agree, I think, that Sharia law is incompatible with the United States Constitution.
0: Yes, completely. And moreover, Sharia law is incompatible with the Declaration of Independence.
1: But yet, in Michigan, you have this Democrat running for United States Senator, Abdul El-Sayed.
0: Right.
1: And back in 2009, he said he will follow Sharia in everything he does until the day he dies, that he has a lifelong obligation to live by the strict Islamic code that most Americans associate with, you know, one of the most repressive regimes in the Middle East. And the thing is, you know, I'm Catholic, right?
0: Okay.
1: I don't think there's anything in the Catholic faith that is antithetical to the United States Constitution.
0: No.
1: It's just...
0: We've had two Catholic presidents. You know, there are some people, when John F. Kennedy was running for president, there are some people who accused him. And I guess even back Al Smith, when Al Smith was running for president, that was 1930s, 1940s.
1: Stephen,
0: people were accusing him of being subservient to the Pope, but that turned out not to be the case.
1: But if, in fact, he's going to follow Sharia law till the day he dies, and
0: yes,
1: he is in the United States Senate,
0: El-Sayed,
1: he is going to get a rude awakening, because there is one supreme law of this land, and that is the Constitution of the United States, not Sharia,
0: right?
1: Not canon law, not, you know, not a secular ideology, not the wishes of any political party. Every senator takes an oath to support and defend the Constitution.
0: All right, so the Quran tells Muslims that if you're confused about Christianity, you're supposed to ask the people who have read the book. You're supposed to ask Christians who read the book. One of the things that you'll find in the Bible, you cannot serve two masters.
1: Right. Private religious devotion and public law are two different things.
0: And if Sharia law is incompatible with the Constitution, and you have to take an oath to support and defend the Constitution, and you're trying to serve two different masters, you cannot do it.
1: That doesn't mean
2: questions. We are the answer. 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
3: With SRN News, I'm Bob Agnew in Washington. President Trump spoke about crime rates and politics in Nassau County, New York on Friday.
4: President Trump promoted his record on crime during a trip to a police academy in suburban Long Island.
5: We're showing what is possible when you finally have a president in the White House who supports our police.
4: New crime statistics released by the FBI Friday showed the homicide rate in the U.S. dropped more than 18% last year, and overall violent crime was down by 9.3%. Trump flipped Nassau County in 2024. He used the New York visit to pump up local Republican candidates.
5: And he's a winner, Bruce Blakeman.
4: And drag Democrats as he looks to boost battleground races heading into the November midterm elections. I'm Jennifer King.
3: Senator Tom Cotton says a dangerous ideology is gaining a foothold in the Democrat Party, and it's even embraced by Michigan Democratic Senate candidate Abdul El-Sayed.
6: Socialists are the driving intellectual force and the political muscle in the Democratic Party. They're nominating these radicals, not just in New York City, but now in one of the key swing states in the Midwest. And Abdul El-Sayed is truly radical compared to most normal Michiganders or Arkansans or Americans.
3: Former National Security Advisor to the President, K.T. McFarland, told the Salem Radio Network she understands the strategy he's using. What do you use the phrase, low-keying it, when it comes to Iran?
7: Iran's done. You know, there's like, it's called an anaconda strategy, where you sort of the snake slowly twists around and then destroys the victim. The other way I like to think about it is you have two ways of killing a snake. One way, you can chop off his head, but that's risky. You know, the tail may hit you, you might miss, the snake might bite you, a snake might get away, or you put the snake in a cage and starve it to death.
3: McFarland out with a new book entitled Revolution, Trump, Washington, and We the People. This is SRN News. Would you say that your church is welcoming to the disabled? A new study asked people that question.
8: According to the latest poll from Lifeway Research, most Protestant pastors would answer that question with a yes. 73% strongly agree that their congregation is very welcoming to the disabled, and another 25% somewhat agree. The survey also reveals 76% of clergymen believe that all churches should make changes to their buildings, if need be, so that disabled visitors feel comfortable when they attend. Michael Harrington reporting.
3: Pope Leo will meet with survivors of clergy abuse during a four-day trip to France next month, one that will include a visit to UNESCO headquarters, a meeting with French bishops in Lourdes, and an interreligious meeting in the border city of Metz. The Pope met with six abuse survivors during his recent trip to Spain, where the Catholic hierarchy has only recently begun reckoning with its legacy of abuse. This is SRN News. The president is asking the U.S. Supreme Court to allow construction of his White House ballroom to continue.
9: The Trump administration is asking the U.S. Supreme Court.
10: The answer.
11: Foundations of Freedom, a look at America's founding principles and the leaders who shaped our nation.
12: In 1783, the Revolutionary War was nearly over, but America's future remained uncertain. Officers in the Continental Army were angry. Congress had failed to provide promised pay, and some considered using the Army's power to force the government's hand. George Washington understood their frustration, but he also knew the liberty they had fought to win could be destroyed by the very army that secured it. Washington confronted his officers and urged them to choose honor, patience, and loyalty to the Republic over rebellion. He could have used their anger to increase his own power. Instead, he used his influence to restrain it. Power asks what it can take. Character asks what duty requires. Washington's lesson still stands. Freedom survives when leaders place principle above ambition and remain faithful to God, country, and the people they serve.
13: I'm as lost as everybody else. I'm still looking. I'm still searching. Hi, this is Lon Solomon, and this is what Billy Joel said at the close of his documentary, And So It Goes. You know, Billy is right. Everyone is born lost, looking and searching for something to fill the hole inside of us that only God can fill. This is why Jesus said, "Come to me, and I will give you rest. You will find peace for your soul." Hey, if you're still looking, look in the right place, the Lord Jesus. Not a sermon, just a thought.
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17: This week on Capitol Hill, your inside look at the stories shaping Washington and the world. I'm your host, Tony Perkins. Coming up on this week's program, primary voters delivered some surprises this week, including in Wisconsin, where establishment-backed David Crowley narrowly defeated Democratic Socialist Francesca Hong in a closely watched race for governor. But the Democratic primaries are increasingly revealing a party divided over just how far left it should go.
18: I do think that we are in an important moment of generational change. Mm-hmm. I think transition, change, renewal will continue to be an important part of the story. And that energy is being brought to the House in a variety of different ways, including from our progressive members.
17: That was House Minority Leader Hakeem Jeffries on Thursday. We'll take a closer look at this divide with Christian Datok, White House reporter for the Washington Examiner. Meanwhile, the Justice Department has broken up one of the largest marriage fraud schemes in American history, an operation that allegedly arranged more than 1,000 sham marriages, primarily for Chinese nationals seeking U.S. residency.
19: Today we are announcing the arrests and unsealing of an indictment out of the Southern District of New York, charging 11 individuals for allegedly overseeing an extensive decade-long marriage fraud scheme involving more than 1,000 sham marriages between Chinese nationals and United States citizens.
10: That was Attorney General Todd Blanche. The DOJ also unsealed a new indictment against the Southern Poverty Law Center this week and a former top official who oversaw the SPLC's money-making hate machine. Could the ongoing investigation of the SPLC extend beyond that organization to the institutions that relied on its bias designations? Former Acting Assistant Attorney General for the Civil Division, Jeff Clark, joins us. And overseas, the standoff with Iran continues. The Pentagon says the United States can maintain its blockade indefinitely, while the new defense pact between Turkey, Saudi Arabia, and nuclear-armed Pakistan could reshape the balance of power in the Middle East. What could that mean for the U.S. interest and Israel and the future of the Abraham Accords? We'll be joined by the chairman of the House Permanent Select Committee on Intelligence, Arkansas Congressman Rick Crawford. Plus, with Congress in recess, House Speaker Mike Johnson will join us with a look ahead to the looming battles over government funding, election integrity, and the fall's legislative agenda. And I'm sure we'll talk a little bit about the midterm elections. All of that and more is straight ahead on This Week on Capitol Hill.
20: Today's edition of This Week on Capitol Hill is being presented by AARP.
10: Primary elections this week in Wisconsin highlighted the ongoing ideological divide within the Democratic Party between its establishment wing and candidates backed by Democratic Socialists of America. In the Wisconsin governor's race, establishment-backed David Crowley narrowly defeated DSA-backed candidate Francisca Hong in an upset that defied pre-election polling. Also in Minnesota, Wisconsin, Senator Amy Klobuchar won her party's primary to succeed Governor Tim Walz, who chose not to seek a third term amid scandals involving widespread fraud during his administration. On the Republican side, Minnesota House Speaker Lisa DeMuth defeated MyPillow founder Mike Lindell. Joining us now to discuss this and more is Christian Datok, White House reporter for the Washington Examiner. Christian, welcome back to This Week on Capitol Hill. Thanks for joining us.
21: Yeah, anytime, Tony. Love joining you here on the weekends.
10: So let me ask you this. Based on the polling heading into Tuesday night, many were surprised by the outcome of the Democratic primary for governor in Wisconsin. What was your take?
21: Surprising, I think, is an understatement. I mean, let's be honest. Hong had a double-digit lead on the field heading into Tuesday night. And David Crowley, let's not forget, he had essentially ended his campaign several weeks prior. He only got back in at the behest of Governor Tony Evers, who campaigned heavily for him over the last 2 weeks. And ultimately, I think what you're seeing right here is twofold. On the one hand, the Democratic establishment still carries weight in a lot of these battleground Midwestern states. And ultimately, the failings of Alexandria Ocasio-Cortez and Bernie Sanders, arguably the two most popular or perhaps the two most prominent progressives on the national stage, their decision to stay out of the race potentially could have ultimately shifted that result. Who knows what would have happened if they gave Hong the support that they gave to Abdul Al-Sayed up in Michigan.
10: Why did they stay out of this race?
21: Well, there's a couple of things. First and foremost, I like to call this the Graham Platner effect. Obviously, Dr. El Al-Sayed, he had been a known commodity. He had years of experience as a public health official throughout Michigan. And not for nothing, he had his own platform. He had held or hosted a podcast with Crooked Media for something like 7 years. Hong, on the other hand, while she was a state assemblywoman, didn't necessarily have the same nationwide recognition that El Al-Sayed already had on his own. You also have to factor in her own scandal, right? This Thanksgiving late election bomb, which, let's be honest, I think essentially ended her chances. When you look at the Michigan race, all of the critiques against the progressive candidate were essentially he talks bad about Israel, he is pro-Palestinian. Those are on the social side, of course, not to do with his economic platform. But ultimately, those are issues that are happening on the other side of the world. What Hong said about Thanksgiving, a holiday which is foundational to the root of America, I think, gave some of those national progressives a little bit of a scare. They don't want to get into a race, which, again, she was leading heavily in. There wasn't the Haley Stevens factor here, an insurgent establishment candidate. So they decided, much like Hillary Clinton did back in 2016, we can just skip Wisconsin. It is a decision that ultimately I do think is going to haunt the DSA and the left flank heading into 2026 and beyond.
10: Christian, my take on that is that it would appear that the progressive wing is maturing a bit and calculating the risk of getting involved in some of these races based upon what happened with Plattner.
21: It's certainly a factor. I mean, Plattner was maybe the most charismatic of all of these progressives that we've seen over the last year and a half, with the exception of Zohran Mamdani in New York City. And ultimately, that charisma helped progressives sweep, you know, a number of red flags under the rug, whether it was about his actual business as an oyster farmer, whether it was his repeated allegations of abuse of women. Party leaders or movement organizers were willing to turn a blind eye. Francesca Hong, in the wake of the resurfaced comments about Thanksgiving, she didn't necessarily try to distance herself from them or apologize for what she said about Thanksgiving, like Alexandria Ocasio-Cortez did for quote-unquote Woke One just a few days ago on one of the weekend shows. She ultimately said, this is still on my radar, and I stand by my comments. So they really gave those national she gave those national progressives very little choice in the matter because of the shell shocking that Plattner's duplicity, you know, really rankled the movement with.
10: Well, the establishment Democrats were giving Thanksgiving, no doubt, for the outcome of that election. All right, let's switch gears. I want to talk about the Justice Department announcing a major crackdown on one of the biggest marriage fraud rings in U.S. history. What do we know so far about this scheme?
21: Earlier this week, the DOJ, Attorney Todd Blanche, announced the breakup of this sham marriage ring where more than 1,000 marriages, mostly to Chinese nationals, were orchestrated by some 11 defendants. This was in partnership with the White House's anti-fraud task force, as led by J.D. Vance. But I think the more interesting angle is that this isn't necessarily a major mover or shaker in terms of abuse of federal dollars. This has to do with the pervasive creep of the Chinese Communist Party into American society. We've seen them try to buy up farmland, buy up commercial properties. There was a story from the Daily Caller earlier this week about a CCP-linked billionaire purchasing a massive building virtually across the street from the White House. Might that be used for surveillance purposes? And ultimately, despite President Trump's sort of friendly on-and-off-again relationship with President Xi Jinping, the Chinese Communist Party's actions dictate little has really changed in the U.S. Sino status quo since President Trump has entered office

0: literally every tool at their disposal to try and infiltrate and undermine this country.
1: Now, there was the Americans were actually being paid to marry these Chinese nationals, according to the indictment.
0: Yeah, that's right. The Americans who cooperated with this ring, they received some $1,000 per marriage. The orchestrators put together, you know, fake wedding photo shoots. But oftentimes these Americans met their I guess partners, their spouses, just days before going to City Hall to obtain the wedding certificate. But again, I think it just illustrates the lengths that the Chinese Communist Party, whether or not they were formally involved in this, is yet to be determined. But ultimately, I mean, I think all of us here agree very little goes on in that country without some type of recognition from Beijing. This is just another example of the efforts they'll go to.
1: I think you're right. Christian, thanks so much for joining us. Folks, stick with us. Chairman of the Permanent Select Committee on Intelligence, Rick Crawford, joins us next.
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5: Before dawn on June 6th, 1944, thousands of young American GIs stepped off landing craft onto the beaches of Normandy. Little did they know that their bravery would change the world. They faced gunfire, uncertainty, and overwhelming odds. Yet they pressed forward. Many would never leave that shoreline. D-Day marked the beginning of the end for Nazi Germany, opening a second front that changed the course of World War II. Those men didn't fight for conquest. They fought so that future generations around the world could live free from tyranny. Today, crosses and stars of David line the Normandy coast as silent reminders that freedom is never free.
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2: Well, this week, Secretary of War Pete Hegseth said the U.S. military can maintain its blockade on Iran indefinitely. Now, this comes as the Iranian military continues to claim that the Strait of Hormuz is under Iran's control and management. The ongoing conflict has contributed to continued volatility in global oil markets, though prices remain well below the peak seen in the early weeks of the war. Joining us now to discuss this and much more is Congressman Rick Crawford. He is the chairman of the House Permanent Select Committee on Intelligence. He represents the 1st Congressional District of Arkansas. All right, now we know over the history of the last almost 50 years not to take statements from the Iranian regime at face value. What can you tell us about who actually has operational control of the Strait of Hormuz?
3: Well, I would say we have operational control of the Strait of Hormuz, much more so than what the Iranians are claiming. And, we have the ability at any point in time to exert more control if and when necessary. But the main thing is, as President has stated, want to make sure that we maintain the free flow of commerce in that international waterway. And so what you're seeing is continued posturing from the Iranians. They have multiple characters out there engaging in false bravado about their capabilities, and I don't say that to diminish what they're capable of. It's almost like a dying animal. They can be the most dangerous when you think they're the weakest, and so you have to be very, very careful. But the fact remains that CENTCOM has air dominance. We've degraded their military in every category. And they don't really have the ability to project the kind of power that they want the world to believe that they can. And I just think that it's mostly propaganda. They're trying to save face, obviously, with their own people and make sure that they can retain some control over the citizens of their own country. But some of the other developments that are taking place throughout the region and around the world tell another story. So I don't think that the Iranians can be taken seriously in terms of their claim that they have complete control of the Strait of Hormuz, because that is factually inaccurate.
2: You mentioned CENTCOM. On Thursday, the U.S. Central Command announced Task Force Falcon Strike, the first ever multinational, multi-domain attack drone force. This looks like a significant shift in U.S. military operational aspects there in the Middle East.
3: I think what we're trying to accomplish here is spreading this around so that there is enough support from our allies in the region that this is a truly a joint effort. And obviously they're positioned geographically to help affect that. And I think that's the goal here, is to make sure that we're sort of equally yoked, if you will, with our allies in the region.
2: A key part of the Falcon Strike Force will be these use of one-way attack drones operated by U.S. forces and regional partners. Now, this appears to be building off of what we've learned in Ukraine in the use of drones.
3: Mm-hmm. Yeah, so, I mean, these drones are extremely effective and very cheap, relatively speaking. I mean, it doesn't cost that much to build them. They're very effective. They can be deployed from a variety of different platforms, and they've been proven to be very effective, as seen in the Ukraine war. So I think this is a positive development. They can be used throughout the theater and from multiple, as I said, multiple platforms, multiple locations, and these countries are training to be able to deploy them as we are.
2: I mean, we've been using drones for a while, but is this a significant shift in the focus of use of drone technology?
3: Yeah, I think we're just seeing a major change in the way battles are conducted. It's redefining the battle space, not only in the forward areas, but we're seeing drones deployed in areas that are not necessarily forward. So we have to be diligent to maintain the countermeasures necessary to address and mitigate the threat that these one-way attack drones pose. So it has fundamentally altered the battle space.
2: Chairman Crawford, I want to shift gears just a little bit, still focus on the Middle East, but major developments there over the last few weeks. There are growing concerns about this defense pact involving Turkey, Saudi Arabia, and Pakistan. I don't think the media is focusing enough on this. I mean, this Pakistan has nuclear capabilities. Turkey, a NATO ally, but basically on the fringe when it comes to working with NATO countries. What can you tell us about this development?
3: Well, I think I wouldn't necessarily frame it as if we should be concerned vis-a-vis the Abraham Accords, because I've seen that take, and I'm not saying that that's not a concern necessarily, but there's some differences, and it's a little bit of an apples and oranges comparison, and that is to say that the Abraham Accords don't provide a mutual defense component. They are about establishing ties commercially, economically, intelligence sharing, opening the doors to purchase of military hardware, other technology, and so on. But there's no mutual defense compact associated with the Abraham Accords. What we have with the Mecca agreement is a little bit different. There's only three nations involved. Those two agreements, in my estimation, I think could coexist. One does not necessarily negate the other. And that is to say, just because Saudi Arabia has engaged in this agreement with Pakistan and Turkey doesn't necessarily mean that any of those three nations couldn't engage in the Abraham Accords in addition to what they've done with the agreement among those three nations. And there's very good likelihood that there will be other nations that join those three. But I don't think it is that they are mutually exclusive. I think those agreements can coexist alongside each other. They are different in nature, and therefore I think there is still, you know, the Abraham Accords are still, I think, extremely viable, very important, and any of the signatories of the Mecca agreement could just as easily join the Abraham Accords, and I hope they will.
2: I think that would be a significant step if they did, because those three nations, in particular Turkey and Pakistan, have not been favorable toward Israel. I mean, this could be a significant shift in the U.S. Presence and its alignment with Israel in the Middle East, could it not?
3: Yeah, and I think there's also the idea that these nations are now stepping up to take a leadership role. That has historically been, I mean, you were going back to, oh gosh, at least the early 70s, but even further beyond that, where the United States was sort of the one that kind of, you know, somewhat of a peacekeeper, a peace broker, a large force to make sure, and a stabilizing effect in the region. And, you know, there was a different relationship with Israel, you know, 30, 40, 50 years ago, as you know. So that relationship has evolved. It's been redefined. The Abraham Accords are evidence of that. And there are a number of nations that have signed and are a part of that. And I think there's still room for these others who haven't had a history of being very pro-Israel. This is not necessarily about being pro-Israel. It's about recognizing their place in the region, right, and also a willingness to engage with them in diplomatic relations, in economic relations. There's no mutual defense compact. There's no requirement for them to come to the aid militarily of Israel under the Abraham Accords. And so I think, as I said, this is a shift, and possibly a shift in leadership, as we see the United States, you know, maybe playing a little bit of a different role as it applies to the stabilizing force. This may be a positive development, but I don't think it necessarily portends the doom or downfall of the Abraham Accords.
2: All right, Chairman Crawford, we're going to leave it there. Thanks so much for joining us. Folks, stick with us. We're back with more after this.
4: With SRN News, I'm Bob Agnew in Washington. President Trump told police yesterday that his administration has done a lot to bring down crime in the nation's capital. He says a lot of people are coming up to him and mentioning that they are feeling a lot safer on their way to work, including some of those who work at the White House. Pope Leo is set to meet with survivors of clergy abuse during a four-day trip to France next month. That will include a visit to UNESCO headquarters, a meeting with French bishops in Lourdes, and an interreligious meeting. That one is set for the border city of Metz, the church still dealing with decades of allegations of and the reality of sexual abuse. President Trump's administration on Friday asked the U.S. Supreme Court to allow the White House to continue construction on its $400 million ballroom project, even as it appeals a lower court's order to halt the work. This is SRN News.
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10: In 1783, the Revolutionary War was nearly over, but America's future remained uncertain. Officers in the Continental Army were angry. Congress had failed to provide promised pay, and some considered using the Army's power to force the government's hand. George Washington understood their frustration, but he also knew the liberty they had fought to win could be destroyed by the very army that secured it. Washington confronted his officers and urged them to choose honor, patience, and loyalty to the Republic over rebellion. He could have used their anger to increase his own power. Instead, he used his influence to restrain it. Power asks what it can take. Character asks what duty requires. Washington's lesson still stands. Freedom survives when leaders place principle above ambition and remain faithful to God, country, and the people they serve.
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2: Welcome back to This Week on Capitol Hill. A former high-ranking official at the Southern Poverty Law Center was arrested and charged this week as a part of a superseding indictment against the organization. According to the Department of Justice, Heidi Beirich, who ran the SPLC's project tracking so-called hate groups, which included conservative Christian organizations such as the Family Research Council, funneled secret payments to informants in extremist groups. One of those informants was a man with whom she shared a home and two bank accounts as a part of a romantic relationship with money flowing from the SPLC. Joining me now to discuss this is Jeff Clark, Vice President of Litigation at the Oversight Project. He previously served in the Justice Department as Acting Assistant Attorney General for the Civil Division during the first Trump administration. Jeff, welcome to This Week on Capitol Hill. Thanks so much for joining us.
14: Always good to be here, Tony. Thanks.
2: Now, the SPLC is no stranger to anyone who has been a part of the Justice Department, but I want to get your reaction to the arrest of this former high-ranking official.
14: Well, this is amazing news, and it really deepens the prior versions of the indictment. So to remind your viewers, this case was first indicted in April. We're now on the second superseding indictment. And in that superseding indictment, this is where we get the material against Heidi Beirich. It's amazing, right? She's taking a salary from the organization. She's claiming that there are all these extremist groups with hate that she needs to stop. but she's living with one of the purported proponents of the hate. He gets like $1.2 million over a several-year period. She directly benefits from $140,000 that's put into joint accounts. So she's living off money that she's funneling to supposedly stop hate, to actually fund hate. We already know about how there was a, you know, fake SPLC operation to prop up Unite the Right so that they could attack that rally and then use that to raise more money. It's like a perpetual corrupt motion machine, Tony.
2: Well, it sounds like for the SPLC, hate really did pay. They were literally making money on this.
14: Yes. Making money and making, you know, whoopee, essentially, because of the personal relationship between this this one, you know, person involved who they call F9 and Heidi Beirich. It's really, you know, gobsmacking. The biggest legal thing, though, Tony, about this new superseding indictment is the fact that they've added money laundering charges. So they had set up all kinds of fake groups, you know, fake companies that weren't really doing business to route money through so that they could then, you know, conceal it and route it to supposedly, you know, their defense is, well, we're just, you know, paying informants. But, you know, if they're paying informants, they don't need to necessarily use this elaborate structure. What they're really doing is they're profiteering off of, you know, for their own benefit, donations that are coming in. And that, you know, that's deceiving the donors. Now, you know, the left is trying to defend against that by saying, well, you know, none of the donors have really been complaining about this. Well, whether they are or not, you know, they're defrauded, and certainly the money laundering violations exist regardless of whether there are donors who want to step forward and complain about this.
2: Now, Jeff, you said, as you pointed out, this is the second superseding indictment that has come down, which would suggest that the investigation could be expanding. Now, for years, corporations, banks, technology companies have relied on SPL's designations. In fact, after Charlottesville, there was a collective effort to begin debanking conservatives. Could this go beyond, this investigation go beyond, and should it go beyond SPLC to some of these banks that were a part of attacking conservative organizations?
14: I think it definitely should, Tony, and whether it will or not remains to be seen. But, you know, as you just pointed out, this is, you know, it's like the case against the SPLC is metastasizing into a bigger and bigger case. I hope they do get into the debanking area, because that was the SPLC scam, right? They put you on this list, and then that list is used essentially as a blacklist to keep you from using the banking dollar. So you're a totally legitimate organization that happens to support, you know, conservative causes, pro-family causes, pro-life causes. And, you know, because the left thinks that that's diminishing liberty, to my mind, liberty to cause murder of unborn children, then, you know, you can be labeled an extremist group and cut off from banking. I mean, it's outrageous, and it shows that the banking system was a participant in this, Tony. I hope that they do go after them.
2: 20 seconds left, but the federal government oversees banking, so there would be a stronger case even for the DOJ to go after the banks.
14: Yes, and look, I can tell you from the inside, where I was at the White House in Trump 47 for the first year of the Trump, that term, I was pressing on the Treasury Department to use powers to try to stop this debanking and reform the system going forward, and I'd like to see more of that happen.
2: Jeff Clark, thanks so much for joining us. Folks, on the other side of the break, House Speaker Mike Johnson joins us, so don't go away.
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2: Welcome back to This Week on Capitol Hill. Before departing Washington for their August recess, the Senate passed its version of a continuing resolution to extend government funding into December, reducing the likelihood of a government shutdown prior to the November midterm elections. Joining me now to discuss this and a whole lot more is House Speaker Mike Johnson. He represents the 4th Congressional District of Louisiana, and he joins us from Colorado Springs. Mr. Speaker, welcome back to This Week on Capitol Hill.
26: Hey, Tony, and good morning from the campaign trail. We have been, I think, in 9 states in as many days, moving all around the country, going to all the swing districts, campaigning, fundraising. It's a nonstop 30-day venture, seeing the best parts of America. It's been a lot of fun. I tell you what, the crowds are animated. They understand the stakes are very high in the upcoming midterm election. And as I like to say, this is a midterm unlike any other we've ever experienced before.
2: Hey, you've been all over the country. Are you keeping straight where you are when you're there?
26: Well, I mean, it's a challenge, to be honest. And I have a great team that travels with me, the campaign team and all the security detail and all that. So when we land, I say, wait, remind me again, what state are we in? What city? But it's a lot of fun. I'm campaigning with some of my favorite people in the world, my colleagues and friends. The incumbents, of course, are in the tightest reelect contest, and then also these all-star candidates, Tony, that we've recruited over the last year and a half to run in these districts to flip them from blue to red. And people are excited. I'm very, very encouraged and very bullish about November. I think this is going to be a good year for us.
2: Well, you've got a lot of reasons to do that. One is you're breaking some all-time records when it comes to raising money for Republicans. But there's also a contrast that is available between the two parties, more so than we've probably seen in a while. And I'm going to go to that in a moment. Before I do, I got to take care of some business. I want to talk about funding the government. Before the House left town, they did a continuing resolution. The Senate did its own version. There's some differences between them. That's got to be worked out. What does that look like?
26: Well, I'm very encouraged that both chambers at least got that job done to get a continuing resolution done. The end of the fiscal year, September 30th, it does not behoove the country to shut the government down. And of course, this is a change of Democrats. They engineered the two longest shutdowns in U.S. history over the last year and a half in this Congress, shamefully. So I think we'll be able to avoid that episode this time. That's really good for everyone. And we'll have to work out the differences between these two products. They're not huge differences, but, you know, this is how the body works. So as soon as we return the late August, early September to the House, we'll begin to engineer that, work on it, get it finished up, and we'll get the government funded so there's no shutdown, and then we'll begin to push through all the remaining priorities that we have for this Congress. There's a lot left to do, and the House has been very, very busy on that.
2: Mr. Speaker, you and I for some time have been talking about the increasing difference between the two parties, the contrast, and even the almost open warfare within the Democratic Party as the socialists, the Marxists, are attempting to take control of the party. Each primary election shows us that. You are now campaigning openly on this contrast for America. Talk about that.
26: Yeah, you know, you and I discussed months ago, I was having a conversation with Newt Gingrich, who's still one of the great historians of Congress, the strategist of our party, and he has a way of crystallizing things very well. And he said many months ago, Tony, he said, Mike, you need to think about this midterm election is something different. This isn't a contract with America year. He said, you know, you guys did that in 2024. You made a lot of promises and you've kept them. So you got a great record to run on. He said, this isn't a contract with America year. This is a contrast for America year. And I said, Newt, that's exactly right. And the way he crystallized it then is he said, it's a contrast, to put it simply, between common sense and crazy, which is increasingly what the other side, the Democrats, have represented. But now in recent weeks now, Tony, as I'm out on the campaign trail, I'm apt to modify that a little bit. It's a contrast, certainly, a stark contrast. But it's not just a contrast between common sense and crazy. It's a contrast between common sense and communism. Literally, communism. That's what we're facing right now. Incredible as it is, on the 250th anniversary of the greatest nation in the history of the world, in November of this year, we are going to have an open contest, a fateful, cataclysmic battle between two completely different visions for America. Are we going to maintain our matchless constitutional republic, or are we going to tear that down to the foundations, as the Democrats are arguing to do, get rid of all the institutions and everything that that have represented the country, and go down this dark, dangerous, deadly road of communism? That is the choice for Americans, and they're beginning to see that. And I think that's going to be a huge thing for turnout for us in November.
2: Now, Mr. Speaker, we've known each other for a long time. You're not given to hyperbole. You're very measured, much like I am. How great is this threat, as you see it from your vantage point, this Marxist ideology, this socialist communist mindset that is sweeping through the Democratic Party?
26: I wish with everything within me, Tony, that this were not true, but it is. This is a truly fateful battle because there are scores of members of people now who are running for Congress as Marxist. I mean, they call themselves the DSA, the Democrat Socialists of America, or other titles or descriptions. But this is Marxism. It's communism. I mean, they published their platform. We've talked about it. It's infamous now. They want to abolish the borders. They want to abolish prisons in America. They want to abolish the U.S. Senate. They want to remove the president, have one unicameral body, the House, that runs everything, because they've calculated, Tony, that over a couple of election cycles, they can elect enough Marxists and communists to take over the institution. And then they want to remove the means of production from the people's hands. They want the government to control everything, literally. No private property, no Department of War, all these things. It's madness. But it's not just one or two people. This is now the prevailing sentiment in the party, and you have these insurgent left candidates running across the country, not just in deep blue states, but everywhere. And they're winning their primaries because the energy, the excitement, the grassroots, the money is on the side of this radical insurgent left. It's a danger to the country. And people seem to understand that. So we talk about this contrast. In fact, we started a website, contrastforamerica.com. Okay, everybody go there. We lay this out. Side by side, you can compare. We are the party of common sense, of America's founding principles, of the things that made America the greatest nation in the history of the world. And increasingly, sadly, shockingly, dangerously, the Democrats are going down this other road. People need to take note of that. You have to come out and vote in November if you want to keep America free.
0: Are you sensing that people are seeing now this contrast? 30 seconds, Mr. Speaker.
26: I think they are. I'm hearing it, and people are coming to our events right now, Tony, that have been traditionally voting Democrat. They want to hear what we have to say because they're frightened. And you hear big voices in the party, Bill Maher and Carville and Rahm Emanuel, saying this is not who we are. They better be listening to the calmer heads, and I hope cooler heads prevail.
0: Mr. Speaker, thanks so much for taking time to join us. Safe travels, and we'll see you next week. All right, folks, stick around. A few final thoughts when we come back this week on Capitol Hill.
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0: Welcome back to This Week on Capitol Hill. This week, the Justice Department arrested Heidi Byrick, former head of the Southern Poverty Law Center's Intelligence Project, which was responsible for identifying and labeling SPLC's list of hate groups. The arrest came as another superseding indictment against the SPLC and Byrick was unsealed by the DOJ. Byrick was charged with wire fraud, conspiracy, conspiracy to submit false statements to a bank, and conspiracy to commit concealment of money laundering. According to the indictment, Byrick was romantically involved with one of SPLC's paid informants inside a white supremacist organization. Prosecutors alleged SPLC donor money was funneled through accounts Byrick shared with that informant. If the government's allegations are true, for Byrick, hate paid, and it paid well. But it's more than money. Byrick served as deputy director or director of the Intelligence Project for nearly 20 years, and she was key to targeting Christian and conservative organizations with the hate label. Family Research Council was among the first organizations placed on its revamped hate list in 2010, alongside the violent extremist groups. Byrick later defended that designation, stating FRC is, quote, an extremely dangerous group, end quote. Why? Not because we engage or condone violence, but according to Byrick, because of our political influence. On August 15, 2012, after FRC joined Governor Mike Huckabee in supporting Chick-fil-A Appreciation Day, Floyd Corkins entered FRC headquarters carrying a pistol, ammunition, and Chick-fil-A sandwiches. According to his confession, Corkins intended to kill as many people as possible and stuff the sandwiches into the mouths of his victims. Our building manager, Leo Johnson, though seriously wounded, stopped the gunman. The next day, FBI investigators confirmed the attacker selected FRC because of the SPLC website and its so-called hate map. We called on the SPLC to drop the loaded label. Instead, SPLC doubled down. But the story didn't stop with one act of violence. Over time, banks, payment processors, fundraising platforms, and tech companies increasingly relied upon SPLC classifications to determine which organizations could operate freely in the digital marketplace. After the deadly Charlottesville rally in 2017, the pressure intensified. SPLC and the Center for American Progress then formed Change the Terms, a coalition that established standards encouraging technology and financial companies to deny services to organizations that SPLC had labeled. SPLC officials openly acknowledged this strategy before Congress. In January 2020, SPLC official Lakeisha Brooks stated this, quote, we have lobbied internet companies one by one, and a key part of this strategy has been to target these organizations' funding, end quote. Brooks described the coordinated effort to pressure banks and others to restrict access for organizations SPLC opposed. SPLC was the hub, but there were many spokes in this wheel designed to crush conservatives. The Department of Justice criminal investigation should not stop with SPLC. This is more than fraud. The evidence points to a criminal conspiracy involving banks and others. Who coordinated with SPLC? What financial institutions and tech companies used those labels to deny Americans essential services? SPLC may have supplied the labels, but powerful institutions gave those labels their power. Now, they should be held accountable as well. And that has been this week on Capitol Hill.
7: Foundations of Freedom, a look at America's founding principles and the leaders who shaped our nation.
8: In 1783, the Revolutionary War was nearly over, but America's future remained uncertain. Officers in the Continental Army were angry. Congress had failed to provide promised pay, and some considered using the Army's power to force the government's hand. George Washington understood their frustration, but he also knew the liberty they had fought to win could be destroyed by the very army that secured it. Washington confronted his officers and urged them to choose honor, patience, and loyalty to the Republic over rebellion. He could have used their anger to increase his own power. Instead, he used his influence to restrain it. Power asks what it can take. Character asks what duty requires. Washington's lesson still stands. Freedom survives when leaders place principle above ambition and remain faithful to God, country, and
9: questions.
8: People they serve.
9: We are the answer. 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
10: News this hour at Town Hall. I'm Bob Agnew in Washington. President Trump spoke about crime rates and politics in Nassau County, New York, Friday.
11: President Trump promoted his record on crime during a trip to a police academy in suburban Long Island.
12: We're showing what is possible when you finally have a president in the White House who supports our police.
11: New crime statistics released by the FBI Friday showed the homicide rate in the U.S. dropped more than 18% last year, and overall violent crime was down by 9.3%. Trump flipped Nassau County in 2024. He used the New York visit to pump up local Republican candidates.
12: And he's a winner, Bruce Blakeman.
11: And drag Democrats as he looks to boost battleground races heading into the November midterm elections. I'm Jennifer King.
10: Senator Tom Cotton says a dangerous ideology is gaining a foothold in the Democrat Party, and it's even embraced by Michigan's Democrat Senate candidate Abdul Al-Sayed.
13: Socialists are the driving intellectual force and the political muscle in the Democratic Party. They're nominating these radicals, not just in New York City, but now in one of the key swing states in the Midwest. And Abdul Al-Sayed is truly radical compared to most normal Michiganders or Arkansans or Americans.
10: Former Trump National Security Advisor KT McFarland says she understands what he's trying to do in Iran by playing the long game.
14: Iran's done. You know, it's called an anaconda strategy, where you sort of the snake slowly twists around and then destroys the victim. The other way I like to think about it is you have two ways of killing a snake. One way you can chop off his head, but that's risky. You know, the tail may hit you, you might miss, the snake might bite you, a snake might get away, or you put the snake in a cage and starve it to death. And that's really effective.
10: McFarland is out with a new book. It's called Revolution, Trump, Washington, and We the People. More at townhall.com.
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10: President Trump is asking the U.S. Supreme Court to allow construction of his White House ballroom to continue.
17: The Trump administration is asking the U.S. Supreme Court to allow the White House to continue construction of President Donald Trump's $400 million, 90,000 square foot ballroom project while it appeals a lower court order to stop the work. Trump's Solicitor General on Friday petitioned the High Court, saying the project also includes a military complex and is vital for national security. Last week, a divided three-judge panel of the U.S. Court of Appeals for the District of Columbia Circuit ruled that Trump had to stop construction because Congress had not approved the project and that he does not have unilateral authority to build the ballroom where the White House East Wing once stood. Donna Porter, Washington.
10: Slow going on Wall Street to end the week on Friday. The Dow lost just over 100 points. The Nasdaq was down about 73. You'll find breaking news and analysis at townhall.com. A new look at the affordability crisis highlights a trend that many on the left would just as soon ignore as Americans struggle with the rising costs. It turns out that most of the nation's priciest cities share one thing in common. Here's correspondent Richard Boyd.
18: According to data on urban living costs, 24 of the 25 most expensive U.S. cities are governed by Democrats. Critics say years of high taxes, strict regulations, and costly housing policies have helped drive up the price of raising a family, leaving residents squeezed by soaring living expenses. Supporters of those policies disagree, but for many families, affordability remains out of reach. Richard Boyd reporting.
10: Pennsylvania Democrat Senator John Fetterman says he will not campaign against Republican colleague Dave McCormick if McCormick chooses to run for re-election in 2030. Fetterman is calling McCormick a great guy and a friend. The two senators have worked together on some bills. More at townhall.com.
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2: Today will be partly sunny with a high of 88. Tonight, expect mostly cloudy skies and humid conditions with a low of 75. Tomorrow will be mostly cloudy and even more humid with a chance of a thunderstorm in the afternoon. These thunderstorms could lead to flash flooding and localized damaging wind gusts. The high will reach 84. Moving on to Monday, there might be a morning shower in some areas. Otherwise, it will be humid with intervals of clouds and sunshine. The high temperature will be 91 with the AccuWeather forecast. I'm meteorologist Joe Lundberg.
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0: have in Futurama and most of the shows that I work on is that ability to kind of mimic what you hear.
1: Right.
0: And I think that people just kind of come in with that. It's like having like a good pitch or whatever. It's always been fun for me to it's just been like so much fun for me to listen to my grandma in the back seat of the car since I was a child. That's how I know how to do Min so well, because her accent and her character kind of, you know, became part of my cell memory, you know.
1: Oh, wow.
0: And just listening to that. So it's almost like kind of like channeling someone through you. That sounds kind of woo-woo, but I mean, really like letting their voice and the way they sound and moved.
1: Who are we speaking to right now? Is this Grandma? Grandma, you got to be so proud of Lauren.
0: Oh, she would be if she was here, I think. Lauren, I think she'd be honored.
1: That's so great to talk to you. The new season of Hulu, back again on Hulu, and new episodes every Monday. Lauren, thank you so much for the time and continued great success.
0: Thank you, Randy. Take care. Thanks.
1: We'll be right back here on the National Defense.
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1: You may already know this, but the association between military veterans and farmers is huge in this country. The amount of farming that is done by military veterans and the amount of agriculture that is overseen by veterans is incredible. So we're going to explore that in the next few weeks.

0: Well, and I'm going to go back, Will, to something that we talked about a little while ago about people just not caring. People not, they see a farm bill pass, and they hear the figure $12 billion, and they go, well, the farmers got theirs. They're taken care of now. But, you know, if you look a lot deeper into that, they're not taken care of at all. And I know you talked about the farmer suicides, and that's especially true on these family farms, fourth, fifth, and sixth generation family farms, where do you want to be the one that loses the family farm? That's some pressure, right?
1: The first generation builds it, the second generation grows it, and then after that, the third generation runs the greatest risk of losing it. Mm-hmm. And trust me, I built up a $3.5 million business once, and I've told this story on all my social media platforms because I want people to know my story, because I want them to know I come from the real world. And I had to close that company because of a big federal government contractor that reneged on their contract with us. That's the closest I've ever come to just saying I can't do this anymore in my entire life. And it's no different than when you have a farm that your family built up over generations and you're put in the position of losing that farm. That's your life. You're everything you measure yourself by. It's like being a doctor and all of a sudden you lose all of your patients, or, you know, being a mechanic and all of a sudden you can't figure out how to fix the new cars there. You know, insert your analogy here.
0: Right.
1: But when everything you believe in, everything you love, everything you measure yourself by, everything you've tried to build for your family and your future disappears, the outcome is often the worst possible outcome that it could be.
0: Well, and it affects so many other people. I mean, obviously, farming affects everybody. I was talking to a buddy of mine that owns a steakhouse here in Kansas City. And, you know, the cattle prices obviously have been crazy. The cattle farmers aren't doing well. And he's getting squeezed. He feels like he's getting squeezed from both sides. He's getting squeezed from the farmers and for the packers. And it all takes the toll on him, but everybody is affected. And I think that's the important thing that we have to realize about the farming and agriculture community. But where do you see, Will, you know, we've talked about sustainable farming, and obviously that's a great route to go, renewable energy, but it doesn't happen overnight, right? I mean, if you're in charge of the family farm and you decide that you want to add some sustainability, that doesn't happen overnight, right?
1: That's right. You know, one thing we got to be honest about is we need scalability in order to feed the country and to feed the world. We're probably never going to go back to a day where you've got 500 farm families in a county all farming 40 to 60 or 80 acres, meeting the demands of the world with, you know, 8 or 9 or 10 billion people in it. We're probably not ever going to go back to those days, but what we could go back to, are a mix of small family farms doing regenerative focused agriculture. We've got a little farm north of us here in Springfield, Missouri. It's only a few acres and they make over $500,000 a year in gross income doing intensive regenerative agriculture. So I think we can go back to a mix of farming the right way, where we've got a lot of family farms that are at 100 acres, 200 acres, all the way up to big farms, you know, that are 200, 2,000 acres, 3,000 acres. I do believe we can go back to that if we build agricultural policy around building healthier family farms and ranches.
0: The National Defense Network weekly show that I do for the active duty military veterans and their families, it falls right in line with what you're talking about, because we always say, we don't care about your politics. We all can agree to support the troops. Well, we don't care about your politics. We can all agree to support the farmers and agriculture.
1: That's right. We still bring those labels with us. Like, I don't hide the fact that I'm a Democrat, and I'm never going to hide that fact.
0: Right.
1: But that
0: right.
1: doesn't mean I have to be a political assassin.
0: Yes.
1: I mean, you know, I want Republicans to come into the room, independents, people that have never been involved in politics before. That's what compromise is. That's what nonpartisanship is. You bring all your differences and labels into a room together, and nobody gets what they want. You know, George Mitchell and Bob Dole used to say, if everybody walks out out of a meeting a little bit pissed off and a little bit happy, then that's bipartisanship. You know you've accomplished something. You know.
0: Those are the types of things that excite me about what you're doing, because you are calling for people to stand up and take personal account and responsibility.
1: That's one of the first things I did when I started this was I told people, fly your flag, get your flag out, dust it off, put it up, show everybody that to be an American is to be an American, and there's no political ideology that comes along with that other than the ideology of democracy, and that we're all in it together. And this political change argument that we're trying to make, it's resonating. I don't think these platforms would have grown as fast as they have if that message wasn't resonating. And honestly, that video I told you about, you know, and you know, we actually got Skyler his money. I mean, we raised such a stink that we had Democratic politicians that went to the floor of the House and made arguments for this Republican kid outside of St. Louis, and he got his check. And then, of course, guess what he did the minute he got his check? He went right back to MAGA. You know, but that's okay, because for every Skyler, I've met four or five farmers that didn't go back to MAGA. But Skyler's got the biggest platform. He's the one that everybody sees, and they're like, see, there you go, Will. That's how they are. And it's like, no, it's not all of them. You know, it's not.
0: I know. You're fighting on so many fronts there, Will. Yeah. But man, thank you for what you're doing. It's honor to get to know you, and especially for what you're doing for agriculture and farmers. You're the perfect guy to lead that charge, and I love it. I would just encourage everybody to go
1: Back40Action.org.
0: .org. Yeah. Absolutely. Hey, I can't wait to see where you guys go from here too. This is exciting.
1: Yeah, and Randy, can I say one more thing?
0: One of the
1: biggest things that we're really doing at Back 40 Action, and I think it's one of the biggest reasons on my platforms that they've done so well, we're telling other people's stories. So I'd just like to encourage anybody, if you've got a rural healthcare story, a rural education story, I know you've got some people that watch you that walk the halls of entertainment and in the parts of the country where that thing really matters and is big. So if you're a celebrity that came from rural America and you want to get back to your rural roots, reach out to us so we can help you tell your story. I had a farmer that called me from Western Kansas, and his wife had just passed away from breast cancer. He had two little kids. And he said, Will, this is what crushed me, is that when I was taking her to treatments, I wasn't asking the question, what are we going to do without her? I was asking the question, how are we going to afford this? Are we going to lose our farm? And he's like, those were all the wrong questions to be asking in a country like this. So I want to encourage people. Our email is theback40family, all spelled out, theback40family@gmail.com. If you've got a personal story from rural America that you want to tell, email us and we'll try to make it happen.
0: So. And are you announcing today on this very program your candidacy for governor of the state of Missouri?
1: No. I love what I'm doing, and I don't want to ruin it by running for office.
0: Thank you for the time, Will. It's great to see you. Great to talk to you again. And thanks for everything you're doing.
1: You bet. Thanks, Randy. I appreciate it. Let's talk again soon.
0: Absolutely.
2: Thank you so much to Will. We'll be talking about this subject for the next few weeks in terms of military veterans and farming, and we will be right back here.
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4: When we're in danger, our first instinct is to flee, right? This instinct has saved many people, but the problem is we don't always recognize it. We all want that warning when we're in danger. And if you think about eternity, you start to see that God's Word, the Bible, is a warning to each of us. He tells us that every wrong thing we've ever done, no matter how big or small, puts us in eternal danger of being separated from God. But you know, there's a way of escaping that. God provided His only Son, Jesus Christ, who died on the cross and paid the penalty for all our disobedient acts. Then Jesus rose from the dead and lives forever in heaven and wants you to be there too. He offers forgiveness and a new life through a relationship with Him. To learn how to begin a relationship with Jesus and be saved from the danger of an eternity separated from God, call 888-NEED-HIM. That's 888-NEED-HIM.
3: 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We are the answer. 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
5: We're with breaking news. I'm Bob Agnew, townhall.com. In Washington, a shooting involving multiple suspects down, five people shot, has prompted a lockdown at Virginia State University. County police say the five victims were transported to hospitals, one initially listed as having life-threatening injuries. Luigi Mangione has pleaded guilty to federal charges.
6: We saw online that UnitedHealthcare was holding its annual investor conference in New York City. He said he posed as an investor, emailed the company, and asked for information about where that conference was being held. He also admitted to printing part of a gun using a 3D printer. He admitted to stalking and killing Thompson.
5: This correspondent Michael Sizek. President Trump is pushing a tax change. It appears to have overwhelming public support and could put more investment dollars right back into the U.S. economy.
7: A McLaughlin poll finds that voters support indexing capital gains taxes for inflation by nearly a 4-to-1 margin, 62% to 16%. Supporters say the change would prevent taxpayers from being taxed on gains caused only by inflation, while freeing up hundreds of billions of dollars in locked up capital for new investments. The poll also shows strong support for expanding the capital gains exemption for homeowners, a move advocates say would encourage seniors to sell their homes and increase housing inventory for younger families. Bernie Bennett reporting.
5: It was a losing session to end the week on Wall Street Friday. The Dow was up by 107 points by the closing bell. The S&P 500 down by 13. One high-profile Democrat governor just had a rough visit in the key early voting state.
8: California Governor Gavin Newsom's recent trip to Michigan was marked by low turnout and snubs from local Democrats. Newsom did not coordinate with key figures in the state and canceled a planned fundraiser. One event drew only a small crowd and was quickly mocked online. The weak reception is raising new questions about Newsom's strength as a political 2028 presidential candidate. Willie Nelson, Washington.
5: More on these stories at townhall.com.
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15: In 1783, the Revolutionary War was nearly over, but America's future remained uncertain. Officers in the Continental Army were angry. Congress had failed to provide promised pay, and some considered using the Army's power to force the government's hand. George Washington understood their frustration, but he also knew the liberty they had fought to win could be destroyed by the very army that secured it. Washington confronted his officers and urged them to choose honor, patience, and loyalty to the Republic over rebellion. He could have used their anger to increase his own power. Instead, he used his influence to restrain it. Power asks what it can take. Character asks what duty requires. Washington's lesson still stands. Freedom survives when leaders place principle above ambition and remain faithful to God, country, and the people they serve.
16: Have you ever thought what political party or issues Jesus would identify with? 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We want to help you experience His love and forgiveness. If you're interested in learning what it means to have Jesus in your life, call 888-NEED-HIM or go to chataboutjesus.com.
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19: All right, welcome to the show, everybody. I'm your host, Kenny Michaels. It is great to be here today. We got the most exciting week about gold and silver. This is what we've been waiting for. Welcome to the show. I'm Kenny Michaels. This is Striking Gold. I am the Brad Pitt of precious metals. Here we go. Let's go. The number to get me live on air, 888-961-0222. That's the number to get me live. You can also go to kennysgoldquiz.com. By the way, you can follow me on Instagram. Type in Striking Gold with Kenny Michaels. All one long word. I'll run it all together. And you can follow me on Instagram. Let's go! The rally is on. This last week, gold went up $500 an ounce. The rally is on. This is it. China has already started a reset of gold. And there was a huge article on Google that said this. Ready? The revalue of gold and silver will instantly create hundreds of billions in gains. That's how expensive gold is going to get here very shortly. Now, I'm in gold, so I'm going to take an advantage. I'm going to take advantage of this 100 billions in gains. Some of that's mine. Because I have an IRA in gold. I have gold and silver at home. So I'm going to take advantage of some of these billions of dollars of gains that's starting. If you're in gold, so are you. Congrats. Buy more now. Hurry up. Because the rally is on. Gold has exploded. Silver has exploded. Deutsche Bank says the gold and silver explosion phase has begun. This is what we've been waiting for. A lot of people are going to price themselves right out of gold. What do I mean by that? Well, it's simple. You don't move your retirement account. You stay in stocks. You stay in stocks. You're a flake. You don't want to do it. You change your mind. Blah, blah, blah. You have flaky tendencies. Blah, blah, blah. You procrastinate. Blah, blah, blah. And then while you're doing all that, gold is soaring, because that's what's happening right now. And at some point, you're going to be priced right out of the ability to get gold. And it's going to happen shortly. And then you're stuck in higher taxes the rest of your life, like being on cholesterol medication or blood pressure medication. Once you're on for the rest of your life. Right? And if you get stuck in stocks because you waited too long to get gold and silver, you're a victim of higher taxes. I'm a survivor of higher taxes in my retirement account because I'm in gold. You're a victim. I'm a survivor. I pay less. You pay more. You're the victim. I'm the survivor. So you can either join me on Survivor. You can either join me and be a survivor and pay less to the government and keep more of your money. Or you can be a victim of higher taxes. That's your call. That's your call. If you wait any longer to move that retirement account or that cash into physical gold and silver, ladies and gentlemen, you will price yourself right out and you'll miss out on this incredible journey and explosion that gold and silver has now started. We've been waiting for this. Thank you, China, for resetting gold, for starting the reset. Thank you, Trump, for talking about repricing gold and silver. It has now started to happen. $500 an ounce in 1 week. That's nuts, Monday to Friday. It's nuts. There was even an AI version posted on Truth Social of Trump kissing a gold cross with Jesus on it. Market Watch just came out Friday and said, expect new shattering records for gold and silver. The rally is on. The rally is on. Let's go. Join in now. You can call Golden Crest Metals, 888-406-6222. Again, 888-406-6222. That's their number. They're there right now. Someone will answer that phone if you call. Or if you want me, the good-looking Kenny Michaels, to help you, go to kennysgoldquiz.com. Okay? Now, I'm going to share something with you guys that's crazy. Crazy. All the Asian countries are now buying up gold. Korea has not bought gold in 13 years. And now they made an 18-ton purchase of gold because China has already started the reset. So whether you like China or not, whether they're an ally or an enemy of the United States, say what you want. But the revaluing of gold and silver, the revaluing of gold and silver is, they're saying, was now going to create hundreds of billions of gains. Not stocks, gold and silver. All right, the number to get me live here in studio, 888-961-0222. You can call right now. The amazing Wendy is on phones this morning. Ring up the phone line. If you have questions about moving to gold and silver to your retirement account, you better not wait. The rally has started. This is the part we've been waiting for. I've been telling you month after month after month after show after show after show. I said, the minute oil prices go down, bam, the rally will start, and we are here. And I'm not saying it to toot my own horn. Toot, toot. I'm not. I don't care about my horn. By the way, regarding horns, I was on the freeway the other day, and a guy honked at me because he recognized me from kennysgoldquiz.com and from YouTube and Instagram and all that. And that's never happened to me before. But the dude honked at me, and he had one of those horns. He rewired his horn. He had one of those horns. I'm like, what is that? But I'm not tooting my... I'm just telling you, you better move to gold now. The rally is on. Gold is exploding. $500 an ounce in the last 5 days. Let's go. Okay? Don't be shocked if gold hits well over 5,000 in the next 10 days. Don't be shocked. The rally is on. Oil prices have dropped. Gold is soaring. My IRA is soaring. What is yours doing? Are you a victim of higher taxes? I'm a survivor. What are you? All right, the number to get me live, 888-961-0222. That's the number to get me live. I'm Kenny Michaels. This is Striking Gold. You can follow me on Instagram. Go to Striking Gold with Kenny Michaels. Become a follower of mine. Let's go. We're having fun. People are doing phenomenal with gold. Because what you don't understand about gold, people ask me, should I invest in gold? Yes. There is a video I'm going to play for you right now by Kevin O'Leary. Now, if you don't know who that is, that's Mr. Wonderful. That's what he calls himself, right? He's the bald guy on Shark Tank. And he is a big investor of physical gold and silver. And he launched a video, I think it was on YouTube, if I'm not mistaken, but it may be a different platform, doesn't matter. I have a part of that video I'm going to play for you. And when I play this video, listen to what he says. Okay, let's play it. Go ahead.
20: You know, people ask me all the time, should I invest in gold? You should always be investing in gold. gold goes up in value. That's proven for thousands of years.
19: Okay, he said someone asked him, should I invest in gold? And he said, you should always invest in gold. It goes up in value for thousands of years and it's proven. And now the rally is on. The price of gold is now soaring. This is what we're waiting for. The faster you get in, the faster you take part of these billions in gains they're now talking about. We're here. It's happened. Oil prices have tumbled. It's here. Let's go. It's here. The people that wait to move into gold will price themselves right out of it. And once that happens and it becomes too expensive for you, you're stuck in your retirement account with higher taxes when you pull money out of it. You'll be in higher taxes the rest of your life. You can be a victim or a survivor. Want to be a survivor and keep more of your money? Move to gold. Listen, I want to share something, right?

0: One, you give Uncle Sam more, and one, you give Uncle Sam less. Which would you do? If you say, well, I really enjoy paying a lot of taxes, well, then you need therapy. You can go to kennysgoldquiz.com and send me a message, and I'll refer you to a good therapist. Because you need therapy. All right, we already got a caller blowing up our phone. Let's go to the phones. Let's go to Guy. Yeah, we're going to, in Arizona. Wait a minute. I'm going to bring him on right now. Okay. Guy, welcome to the show.
1: Good morning. How are you today?
0: I'm good. How are you?
1: I'm doing fine. I didn't lose any money in the stock market this last week. I have silver ETFs, so they did go up a little bit. But other than that, I don't have any other stocks. And if I do, I normally sell them at the end of the day.
0: Okay, so let me share with you. Silver, I would never buy ETFs, guys. ETFs is not physical metals. I know your financial guy is going to say, well, you are invested in physical metal. That's great. Ask him to send it to you. See what he says. Okay?
1: ETFs. I understand that completely.
0: Listen, ETFs is like you telling me, Mr. Michaels, I own a plane. And I say, really, what kind of plane do you own? Well, a paper plane. Well, sir, that's not a plane. It's like saying you own a gun, but you really have stock in Smith & Wesson. Right? There's a difference between an ETF and physical gold and silver. When you buy physical gold and silver, you can take possession of it. You can have it in your hand. You can hold it. You can roll the coins on the floor. You can flip them. You can do whatever you want with them. Try that with an ETF.
1: Yes. Yes, I know I'm down probably $18,000 on my ETF.
0: I'm down $18,000 because you don't own gold.
1: Yes. No, well, I own quite a bit of silver, physical silver, a few 100-ounce bars and quite a few 10-ounce bars and a few coinage. But with the premium on the coins or the 1-ounce silvers, it's more of a cost.
0: So I want to share something with you. I want to give you
1: 5 or 10.
0: Yeah, I want to give you my condolences on bars. Stay away from bars. Bars are reportable to the government. Stay away from bars. 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
0: 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It'll come to my email and I will get you in the right product, okay?
1: Great. Hey, it's nice talking with you today.
0: Same here, buddy. Thanks for tuning into the show. Bye-bye. All right, the number to get me live, 888-961-0222. That's the number to get me live. I'm Kenny Michaels, the amazing Wendy's on phones today. The rally has begun. We're excited as hell. I don't think I've ever been this hyped and pumped. You know, because I have the right products in my IRA, and gold and silver exploded these last 5 days,

0: Imagine how well I've done. And I'm a survivor of having to pay higher tax to Uncle Sam. So at the end of the day, the more money you make in stocks, the more they get. The more money I make in gold, the more money I make in gold, the less they get and the more I get. That's how it should be. Remember what Trump said. Trump said, he who holds the gold makes the rules. When I'm in gold, they play by my rules. When I'm in stocks, I play by their rules. Hell no, I'm a senior. And now the rally has begun. Thank you, China. Thank you, U.S. Thank you for the battle. The rally has begun. Wow, how exciting is this, huh? All right, every week, ladies and gentlemen, on this show, we have what's called a gold miner, right? Somebody who has tuned into my show, heeded to my information, called Golden Crest Metals, and the rest is a phenomenal journey. This week, we have a gentleman by the name of Art. Let's bring him on. Art, welcome to the show. Congratulations on being this week's gold miner. What's going on, brother?
1: Hey, everything good, Kenny. Thank you so much for your information, your tips, your creative thinking, alertness, and observation.
0: Well, sir,
1: I can't be happier.
0: Well, sir, you're welcome, and I'm glad that you heard the show, and I'm glad you contacted Golden Crest Metals. So tell me what happened. How did this whole thing get started?
1: Well, Kenny, for all my life, I've been an AM radio buff. I like to listen to AM radio, and I was scanning the dial, like they say, surfing, and I found your program, and it was several months ago, and it just attracted me. You're enthusiastic about what you do. You know what you're doing, and it exudes from the speakers. Just being honest.
0: Sir, I love what I do for a living. I love protecting seniors. I absolutely love it. You said something about you were surfing the radio dial. You know, I made this joke the other day. Gold and silver is soaring right now. It's absolutely soaring. Went up $500 an ounce in the last 5 days. Now there's no end in sight. They're saying, here we go. And I always say, you know that song by the Beach Boys, let's go surfing now, everybody. He's learning now. Come on, surf safari with me, right? Well, I'm telling people now is you better grab your surfboard right now. Get your surfboard right now. Yep. And you better get on the gold wave. You better get on the silver wave. You know, now we can start singing, let's go surfing now. Everybody's learning now. Come surf gold and silver with me, right? Because that's where we're going, baby. All right, so
1: we are, Kenny.
0: All right, Art. So, you had decided to call Golden Crest. How was that process?
1: Excellent. Top rated, Kenny. Every question I asked was answered, and I'll tell you, I couldn't be happier. And it's just gone smoothly.
0: Yeah, and quick question: as you know, everyone that tunes into my show that I end up helping gets quite a bit of free silver, and with silver soaring now, that free silver people are making money on. So let me ask you this: how much free silver did you end up with?
1: Oh, Kenny, you're not going to believe. For me, 14,000.
0: 14,000 in free silver, and now silver soaring. So imagine how well you would do just on the 14,000 alone. Never mind your investment. That's phenomenal. I love to hear this. Love it. Well, listen, bud.
1: Absolutely.
0: Listen, Art. There's a lot of people that tune into this show. I think there's 12 people tune into this show nationwide. And so, any advice you would give them, sir?
1: Absolutely. You know what? Just what you said about Mr. Wonderful. Hey, you're Mr. Wonderful too, because you put us on the right track. And, you know, I couldn't be happier, Kenny. Everything was handled properly. But the thing of it is, gold is not going to go down. We know that.
0: Nope. And you know what? Kevin O'Leary.
1: So anybody listening.
0: And you know what? Kevin O'Leary said it always goes up in value. And I'm going to address that because I know what some people are thinking. They're thinking things like, oh, well, gold went down the other day or blah, blah, blah. What Kevin O'Leary means by it goes up, that it always goes up, is that if you buy it for what it's for its purpose, meaning a long-term hold, that's what gold is. You put it in a retirement account and leave it alone. It always goes up long-term. Always.
1: Yes.
0: And so, well, that's great. Well, listen, buddy, for being this week's gold miner, you're getting a case of Omaha steaks courtesy of me and my show, so I hope you eat meat. And,
1: yes.
0: Good, good. Other than that, I'm glad Golden Crest Metals was able to help you, sir, and I'm glad I was able to help you. Congratulations again, brother. And by the way, ever since you bought those metals, you saw what gold has done. You saw what silver's done. And this is nothing. Just wait. It's going to continue. So congrats, buddy. Okay?
1: Thank you so much, Kenny. And everybody out there listening, take Kenny's advice. I did. And I'm very, very happy.
0: Well, I'm glad.
1: Kenny, thanks a million.
0: All right, brother. Mm-hmm. You got it. Yeah. Take care. Bye-bye. All right, the number to get me live, 888-961-0222. That'll get you on with me here in studio, okay? I'm Kenny Michaels. This is Striking Gold. All right, so here's one of the things I want to address. There are people that don't make money in gold. Who are those people? I'm going to tell you who they are. People that are flaky with their tendencies, meaning, oh, they buy and then they change their mind. Then they buy and then they change their mind. Gold is not a flaky investment. Okay? And I'm going to say this. You know if you have flaky tendencies. I don't, right? I'm not a flaky guy. Some people are. If you're flaky, call Kellogg's. They'll help you. They deal with frosted corn and bran flakes. They'll help you. Call Kellogg's. People that make money in gold are serious people that want to pay less to the uncle and keep more of their money. You can be a victim or a survivor of higher taxes. That's up to you. We're going to take a quick break. When we come back, we're going to talk about surfing. Surfing the gold and silver wave. Let's go surfing now. Everybody's learning now. Come on, surf your gold and silver with me. We'll be right back.
2: 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The peace comes only from Jesus Christ. Scripture calls Jesus the Prince of Peace. 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

0: on radio, the Brad Pitt of Precious Metals. Welcome back to the show. All right, so that last caller said I was Mr. Wonderful. I am not Mr. Wonderful. Kevin O'Leary is Mr. Wonderful. I happen to be a big fan of Mr. O'Leary. I'm a big fan of him. Okay, I love that guy. I love the way he speaks. I love how he speaks the truth. Love that guy. I only suggest that Mr. O'Leary grow a goatee, because if he grew a goatee, then him and I would compete for the sexiest man, because I look a little bit like him and he looks a little bit like me, except he's missing the goatee. So, Kevin, if you're listening, grow the goatee, pal. Okay. Anyway, here's what I want to tell you. I get people that call me, and I have to tell this story because I'm an adult, right? I'm a 64-year-old adult. Everyone I talk to is an adult. Remember that word, adult. I get 50 to 100 calls a week from people who say, Mr. Michaels, I'm getting killed in taxes, or I'm about to get killed in taxes in my IRA or my 401k or my RMDs. I'm going to get killed. And I say, move to gold. I say, yeah, good idea. And then they don't do it. Or they say, good idea. And then the spouse somehow gets in their ear and talks them out of it. I have no sympathy for people like that. It's like me telling you, it's kind of like you call me and say, I blew my knee out. I can't walk. So I say, well, go get it fixed. And you say, good idea. But you don't do it. And you drag your leg all over town, walk with a limp, get pushed around in a wheelchair. But yet, you complain about it. If you're okay with more tax, don't complain. Right? Simple. Don't complain. The Lord gave you an out. He said, invest in my money. You can take that advice or not. That's your business. But there's an out, you know. If you're whining or griping about higher taxes, or you inherited an IRA and you're getting killed in taxes, or you will, you have a way out. Take it or leave it. Be an adult. Take it or leave it. If you're happy paying higher taxes, great. Stop complaining. Stay where you are. Enjoy the journey. If you want to see gains better than the stock market and pay less to Uncle Sam, well, then go to gold. It's that simple. You could be a victim or a survivor. That's up to you. Call Golden Crest Metals right now. 888-406-6222. 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They're there right now. 888-406-6222. 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Quick reminder, you can follow me on Instagram, Striking Gold with Kenny Michaels. That's the Instagram name. Go there. All right, so Deutsche Bank is saying we are in the explosion phase of gold and silver. The Wall Street Journal said gold and silver is now roaring back to life. I warned you this was going to happen. The wave has begun. Ride it. Take it. The wave has begun. JP Morgan Chase said they expect the beginning of the last quarter gold to be at 5,000. Now, the beginning of the last quarter is October. I don't believe they're right. I think it's going to happen way sooner than that. We are on a wave now, ladies and gentlemen, that everybody's been calling for a long time. The increase in gold and silver, if it's in your IRA, is yours. And Uncle Sam gets less. He who holds the gold makes the rules. If you're in gold, they play by your rules. If you're in stock, you play by their rules. Okay? Google said now that the revalue is underway in China, okay, says that this revaluing, this reset that China has started is going to instantly create, and I'm reading exactly off my screen right now, says it would instantly create hundreds of billions of gains. Hundreds of billions in gains. What if I told you you could have hundreds of billions in invest in something that's having hundreds of billions of gains and pay less tax than if you had hundreds of billions of gains in paper? You pay more tax. So it's not like you're going to go to gold and it's not doing anything and that's the only reason you pay less tax. That's not the case. It's outperforming the stock market. Come on. Put your bathing suit on. Put your Hawaiian shirt on. Get your lava flow. Have your little triangle of pineapple. Grab your surfboard. Let's go. Let's go. Surfing now. Everybody's learning now. Come on, surf gold and silver with me. Come on. Those of you that get priced out of gold and silver, it's hard for me to feel sorry for you. I've been on air talking about gold and silver now for 2.5 years. Okay? And I've warned you this was going to happen because all things indicated that this was going to happen and we're here now. So if you are a true believer that I'm going to go down with the stock market, I'm going to go down with the ship. Well, good luck to you, pirate. Yo ho, yo ho. It's a broke life for me. Da na na na na na na na na na na na na na na na na na. Go ahead, pirate. Go down with the market. Go ahead. Go ahead. Feed Uncle Sam. Go ahead. Or you can kind of live like, what was it? Cinderella or Snow White or something? Who was it that was so happy? Peter Pan? I don't know. Whatever. Get the gold. Get the gold. Market Watch is calling for a record high now in gold and silver. So this wave is not crashing anytime soon. We're here. And say what you want, but you got to give credit to China, right? I mean, I'm one of these guys that, look, I'm a Laker fan, okay? I'm not a Celtics fan. I grew up in the Showtime Laker era, right? Couldn't stand Larry Bird. Couldn't stand that guy. Every time he would dribble down the court against the Lakers, I'd say, break his leg, break his leg, break his leg. Couldn't stand that guy. But I got to give credit where credit is due. Nobody shot a three-pointer better than Larry Bird. Nobody put fear in my heart more than Larry Bird. He was damn good when he played. And he was underrated as far as I'm concerned. He was unbelievable. But I wasn't a fan because I'm a Laker fan. What Laker fan roots for a Celtic, right? Think about it. Who does that? It's like putting mayonnaise on a pastrami sandwich. You don't do that. But yet, I gave credit to Bird where credit deserves. I give credit to China where credit deserves. I'm not a fan. Oh, I eat Kung Pao chicken like everybody else, beef and broccoli, all that stuff, yes. But China's our enemy. I'm an American. But I do have an IRA. And I do have an IRA that's in gold. And Reuters came out on Friday night and said, gold surge is due to China demand. Well, if gold is surging due to China's demand, that means my IRA is surging. I have to give credit where credit is due. China made my IRA surge. China saved me a lot of tax money in my IRA when I pull it out. Thank you, China. China. Thank you. Market Watch is saying we're going to hit a record high. One of the first things it says is due to high demand in Asia for gold and silver. Well, thank you, Asia. I'm in gold. I'm in silver. The Wall Street Journal says gold and silver are roaring back to life. And in the article, it says China buying tons of gold a month. I have to give credit where credit is due. Take China's movements in gold. Take Trump's obsession with gold. The two largest economies in the world battling out gold. The winner is gold and silver. That's the winner. You know, Trump and Xi are running around the track, as I said last week, right? The race was on. Trump and Xi, and the winner is you and me. That's it. So I'm not at an age yet. I'm 64. I could take money out of my IRA. I don't yet. And I'm not at the age yet where I have to, where I have to take a required minimum distribution. But when I do, I'm going to be a survivor from higher taxes and from more tax. You're going to be a victim because you're going to be stuck in the stock market because you don't seem to have what it takes. I had a guy say to me the other day, I don't know if I have the stomach. I love this comment. Ready for this? I don't know if I have the stomach to get out of the stock market. Stomach? He doesn't have the stomach to get out of paying more tax to Uncle Sam. That's a sick man. He's ill. He needs Pepto-Bismol. Okay? He needs Pepto-Bismol. Who has the stomach to pay more to the government? If anything, I don't have the stomach to stay in something like that. I do have the stomach, however, to go to gold, which is the only form of real money there is anyway. And because I'm in gold, he who holds the gold makes the rules. I get more growth than I would in the stock market and pay less tax. I have the stomach for that. Unbelievable how people think. Gold is a long-term investment. What do I mean by that? I mean, it's not a get-rich-quick scheme. You don't buy it on Monday, sell it on Wednesday, and go, look at me, I made money. That's not what it is. Kevin O'Leary said, gold always goes up. That's a true statement. Very true, 100% true. Are there days it dips? Of course. What he means by that is if you buy gold for what it is, you put it in IRAs, you put it in your retirement account, you take excess cash and buy it and keep it and hold on to it and transfer to your children. All of that, if you treat it for what it is, it always goes up. Always, always has, always will continue. Always. If you're just, you know, oh, I'm going to be in it for a month and then I'm going to get out. Rah, rah, rah. Okay, well, then gold isn't for you. If you're flaky and can't handle it, call Kellogg's. I already told you, Kellogg's. I already looked it up. Kellogg's works with flakes. How do I know? Well, ask Tony the Tiger. They're great, right? He's got Frosted Flakes, and they got Corn Flakes with a rooster on the front. That's it. And they got Bran Flakes. Isn't Bran supposed to, like, give you more fiber, regulate you, all that kind of stuff, right? Right? They should put a toilet on the front of the Bran Flakes box. All right, anyway, the point is, gold is not a flaky investment. Gold is the real deal. And like Kevin O'Leary said, and I'll play it again, we'll try to turn it up for you. Listen to this.
1: 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That's proven for thousands of years.
0: 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And he said, you should always invest in gold. 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And now with the revaluing of gold taking place in China, hundreds of billions of gains are happening. Take advantage of it. Imagine making more money and paying less to Uncle Sam. 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Why not? They got time to build and lose and build and lose and pay tax. They should pay their tax. They should. Absolutely. They should feed Uncle Sam. But a senior should move into low risk, low tax, high growth. That's gold. And here we are. The rally is on. $500 an ounce in the last 5 days for gold. Silver has been exploding. The rally is here. It is on. It is still affordable. Do it now. Sit back after you do it. Enjoy the journey. It's incredible. You can go to kennysgoldquiz.com and have me help you personally. Or you can call Golden Crest Metals at 888-406-6222. So that's it, guys. You got to ride the wave. This is it. The rally is here. We've been so excited. It's crazy. Crazy. Okay? And again, there's pictures on the internet of the Oval Office as of right now. And the Oval Office decorated in all gold. Trump posts on Truth Social an AI version of him kissing a cross with Jesus on it, all gold. Market Watch saying expect record highs coming up here very shortly for gold and silver. Some of you are going to get priced out if you don't move now. I can't feel sorry for you. I've been telling you for months to go to gold. Whatever is stopping you from going to gold is going to ruin you later. You're going to be a victim permanently of more tax unless you can get into gold. Because if you price yourself out of gold, then you can't get into it. And if you can't get into it, you're stuck in stocks. And if you're stuck in stocks, good luck to you. It's that easy. This is about you. It's an opportunity of a lifetime. The Lord has opened the door. The Lord has given you a way out. Take it or leave it, okay? Opportunity's knocking. Open the door, right? Deutsche Bank saying gold and silver is now in the explosion phase. That's the wave. That's the surfboard. Let's go surfing now. Everybody's learning now. Come surf gold and silver with me, right? That's what we're doing. We're surfing that wave. Okay? Wall Street Journal, gold and silver roaring back to life. I'm reading these to you to show you. Wells Fargo, they're right. They said gold was going to hit 8,000 by the end of the year. It's on its way. It's on its way. Where are you? Let's go. Come on, guys. If I could have every senior in America in physical gold and silver, that would be phenomenal. Because then I know as seniors, we get to keep our money, not give it away. And when we die and we're in gold and silver and it goes to our kids or our grandchildren, they too benefit. So you can make them a victim or a survivor. You can make yourself a victim or yourself a survivor. 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All right. Follow me on Instagram, Striking Gold with Kenny Michaels. I'm Kenny Michaels. This is Striking Gold. Ride the wave. Let's go. The rally is on. The record setting is happening. Take advantage of the billions of gains that they're talking about. Have a great day. God bless. We'll see you next week. Bye-bye.

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7: Sometimes it seems like America has gone upside down. 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You're here because you know the truth, and so do others like you. 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
9: With breaking news, I'm Bob Agnew, townhall.com. In Washington, a shooting involving multiple suspects down, five people shot, has prompted a lockdown at Virginia State University. County police say the five victims were transported to hospitals, one initially listed as having life-threatening injuries. Luigi Mangione has pleaded guilty to federal charges.
10: We saw online that UnitedHealthcare was holding its annual investor conference in New York City. He said he posed as an investor, emailed the company, and asked for information about where that conference was being held. He also admitted to printing part of a gun using a 3D printer. He admitted to stalking and killing Thompson.
9: That's correspondent Michael Sizek. President Trump is pushing a tax change. It appears to have overwhelming public support and could put more investment dollars right back into the U.S. economy.
11: A McLaughlin poll finds that voters support indexing capital gains taxes for inflation by nearly a 4-to-1 margin, 62% to 16%. Supporters say the change would prevent taxpayers from being taxed on gains caused only by inflation, while freeing up hundreds of billions of dollars in locked up capital for new investments. The poll also shows strong support for expanding the capital gains exemption for homeowners, a move advocates say would encourage seniors to sell their homes and increase housing inventory for younger families. Bernie Bennett reporting.
9: It was a losing session to end the week on Wall Street Friday. The Dow was up by 107 points by the closing bell. The S&P 500 down by 13. One high-profile Democrat governor just had a rough visit in a key early voting state.
12: California Governor Gavin Newsom's recent trip to Michigan was marked by low turnout and snubs from local Democrats. Newsom did not coordinate with key figures in the state and canceled a planned fundraiser. One event drew only a small crowd and was quickly mocked online. The weak reception is raising new questions about Newsom's strength as a political 2028 presidential candidate. Willie Nelson, Washington.
9: More on these stories at townhall.com.
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9: New York City Mayor Zohran Mamdani is backing a measure that critics say could hit consumers right in the wallet.
15: Mayor Mamdani supports the so-called Delivery Protection Act, which would force Amazon to directly hire delivery drivers and warehouse workers now employed through independent contractors. Opponents say the move would wipe out small delivery businesses, boost Amazon's labor cost, and drive up prices. One study estimates the average household could pay hundreds more each year, while unions stand to gain. Critics call it another socialist policy, making life less affordable for New Yorkers. Ken Lorman reporting.
9: President Trump's administration on Friday asked the U.S. Supreme Court to allow the White House to continue construction on its $400 million ballroom project, even as it appeals a lower court's order to halt the work. Chief Justice John Roberts set a deadline for Tuesday for a response from the president's critics. Breaking news at townhall.com. Senator Tom Cotton says he's surprised that Michigan Democrat Senate candidate Abdul Al Sayed embracing the Democrat socialist message has attracted enough support to emerge as a serious contender for elected office.
16: If you look at his deep hostility and antipathy towards Israel and Jews, if you consider his support for abolishing ICE, opening the borders, I can go on and on.
9: Arkansas Republican Senator Tom Cotton interviewed this week by the Salem Radio Network. Pennsylvania's Democrat Senator John Fetterman with an interesting announcement this week. He said he will not campaign against Republican colleague Dave McCormick if McCormick chooses to run for re-election in 2030. Fetterman called McCormick a great guy and a friend. The two senators have worked together on several pieces of legislation while on Capitol Hill. You'll find more on these stories at townhall.com.
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17: This afternoon will be partly sunny with a high of 88. Tonight expect rather cloudy and humid conditions with a low of 76. Tomorrow will be mostly cloudy, more humid and not as warm with a couple of thunderstorms in the afternoon. These thunderstorms could bring flash flooding and localized damaging wind gusts with a high of 80. On Monday, it will be humid with a shower and spots in the morning, followed by clouds breaking for some sun in the afternoon with a high of 91. With the AccuWeather forecast, I'm meteorologist Joe Lundberg.
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21: 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I'm Mark Angelides. It's quite the show. We're talking 2028. We're talking Michigan. And we're talking, as we often do, Kamala Harris. It's going to be quite the show. And you're here on Liberty Nation Radio, heard coast to coast on the Radio America Network. I am, as always, your host, Mark Angelides. And we're very fortunate to have with us a longtime host of this here radio show, Mr. Tim Donner. Thanks for joining us, Tim.
22: Oh, it's a pleasure. You know that, Mark.
21: So, Tim, I am almost certain that you've never seen a TV show nor read a book called The Game of Thrones. I believe The Song of Fire and Ice was the book series. But there's all this talk about The King of the North, which has become quite a popular one on my side of the Atlantic regarding Andy Byrne, the new prime minister. He's the King of the North, people say, his fans, and even his detractors to some degree. But I'd like to talk close to home over on stateside, and specifically about the new King of the Upper Midwest. Now, who might that be for those who aren't quite initiated? Huh?
22: Well, that would be one Abdul El Sayed, who managed to triumph narrowly over the establishment choice, Haley Stevens, for the Senate, Democratic Senate nomination in Michigan. And I'll tell you what, the Democratic Party is so confused, they don't know what to do. I mean, because some Democrats are rightly sounding the alarm that all these socialists or socialist adjacent candidates like Abdul El Sayed are triumphing here and there. And it's not just New York. It is Colorado. And it is now Michigan, where you're talking about the first Muslim who could become a member of the United States Senate. But it's not that part that's so disturbing. It's his views, which are essentially totally in alignment with Zohran Mamdani, AOC, Bernie Sanders, all the rest. So you would think, well, maybe the establishment would distance itself a little from El Sayed and say, well, he's good for Michigan, but we have more establishment candidates for other areas of the country. But no, they did the opposite. Kamala Harris was the first one to rush to Michigan to kiss the ring of Dr. El Sayed, saying all the kind of things that she thinks might curry favor with the far left in what is increasingly becoming an evident presidential campaign again in 2028 for Kamala Harris. Then Gavin Newsom followed her up to Michigan and made some sort of mealy-mouth statement about how he said, El Sayed gets it, whatever that means. He gets it. Okay, and now you've got, and of course, Jessica Hung in Wisconsin as a gubernatorial candidate. The point is that this movement is metastasizing across the Democratic Party, and they don't know what to do about it because they know that it puts them at a big disadvantage in the general election coming up in November. And yet they feel, well, they can openly renounce somebody who's won, you know, a nomination in their own party. So instead, they are just shamelessly parading to Michigan as if El Sayed is the new leader of the party. Right? What about the other Senate nominees on the Democratic side? I don't see Harris or Newsom or Buttigieg, who's also going to kiss the ring in Michigan. I don't see them visiting other states and propping up other Democratic candidates. The point is they don't know who to support.
21: I think, right?
22: And of course, none of these people, Newsom, Buttigieg, Harris, none of them endorsed El Sayed before the primary election. Only literally in the hours following it, they basically tried to say, geez, yes, we're on board with El-Sayed. It's quite a spectacle, Mark.
21: It really is. Just a note on the language there as well. So kiss the ring is something that's very common to the papacy. But kiss the hand is, I would argue, an older term, really. But it's to go to the king to ask permission to form a government. And so when...
22: Well, I'll tell you what, we could solve that by simply saying... that Harris and Newsom and Buttigieg and the others are going to mission to bow before Abdullah El-Sayed. That's essentially what they're doing.
21: Very much so. It's almost, we noticed, Tim, I think you and I have discussed this before, but it used to be that it was Al Sharpton would provide the anointing for candidates to go forth and cast out their particular brand of, I'm pro-black because I'm pro-Al Sharpton, of all people.
22: Yes.
21: Who, I don't know, I would argue has probably done more damage to the black community than almost anybody, really, in the long run.
22: That's a whole radio show itself.
21: But he's kind of been sidelined in recent years. And so now they're looking for... a Monty Python. He's not the Messiah. He's a naughty little candidate. So you've got this situation where they're trooping out there to go and see Abdullah El-Sayed. And now, as you pointed out, it was a really close race in Michigan as well. Haley Stevens, I think he ended up winning the nomination by just about a point. And I was really watching those last few counties roll in. Because I thought it might flip here. So it was like a point and a half, and then it narrowed down to a point not long before they called it, before it was called by AP. And I really thought that, in these big, large county bastions, they were all mostly for Haley, the large one. So I thought that would do it. But no, El-Sayed squeaked through. And I'm not sure that necessarily makes him a good contender, because he does have... it's not as though he's now the new senator from Michigan, is it? He has a whole election to fight against the Republican candidate, Mike Rogers. And the polling on that, and by the way, I do recommend everybody listening and watching goes and checks out Liberty Nation's The Public Square. It's our polling aggregator. It's got all the top races, everything you really need. And we run it with a fantastic system whereby we take out the outliers, we only use the most recent ones, and it's proven to be a particularly good model at predicting outcomes, especially in the 2024 presidential race. But Mike Rogers versus Abdullah El-Sayed, it's currently 44.3% versus, sorry, 44.3 to 43.8. for Mike Rogers. So there's like a half point lead there. And we're still pretty new into this contest. So things could change. What we're going to do, we're going to talk about Abdullah Syed's chances and the wider movement when we get back after this short break. Don't go anywhere.
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9: And you're back on Liberty Nation Radio. I remain Mark Angelides. We're continuing our conversation with Liberty Nation senior political analyst Tim Donner. Tim, a little bit earlier in the show, we were talking about Abdul El-Sayed and his recent Democratic primary win in Michigan and how essentially the glitterati of the Democratic Party have all been going to kiss the hand, to bow, to take a knee in front of, well, somebody, let's be fair, who still has a competition against Mike Rogers. And there's no smart money bet on who's going to win there. So why are these
10: I think they're big names. Yeah, I think the smart money is on Mike Rogers.
9: Okay.
10: Because he's a strong candidate.
9: Right.
10: He's, you know, pretty sort of a reasonable conservative Republican in terms of how he presents himself. I mean, he's just going to basically stand for normal politics as opposed to El-Sayed, who wants to, you know, foist Medicare for all, government-run health care. He hasn't said he's going to wants to abolish the police or prisons, but he
9: recently
10: hasn't stepped away from. I think there's a couple of things that should be said about that race. Number one is the perfect indication of just how terrified the Democratic establishment is of El-Sayed is the fact that over $60 million in money from outside the state flowed into the Haley Stevens campaign, including $30 million from AIPAC, the Israeli lobby. Very powerful one. But that gives you an idea of just how worried they are, because they certainly weren't putting it in because they thought Haley Stevens was a good candidate. She was a bizarre kind of eccentric who would get in front of people in a squeaky voice and go, "We're going to stick it to him. We're going to stick it to him." And it just was just cringeworthy. So they didn't give it to her because she was an attractive candidate. They gave it to her because she was the only thing that stood between the Democrats and having to defend a guy like El-Sayed, who's going to be a subject for races all across the country, because you can imagine Democratic candidates are going to be asked,

0: do you think about Syed? What do you think about Medicare for all? What do you think about abolishing ICE? Is that something you want to do?
1: Yeah.
0: Okay. The other point is, if you look at their traditional Democratic constituencies, we know what they are: Blacks, Hispanics, minority voters, and until recently, the working class. But if you look at where El-Sayed support came in the primary, he did not do well among Black voters. And for a Democrat not to be attractive to Black voters, that should be a tell that he's going to have a lot of trouble in the general election. Look, he's smooth, he's glib. He has that Mamdani look. It's sort of the new look of politics, the dark-haired man of foreign persuasion with the beard and all that.
1: The perfectly coiffed beard.
0: Perfectly coiffed. So, I mean, he speaks well, and he makes, you know, he promises the moon, like most socialist or near-socialist candidates. I mean, now you have to, you can't label someone a socialist as an insult, because some of them actually say they're socialists. Mm. So you have to distinguish between those who are socialist, and then you get, and this was clever, El-Sayed said he's not a socialist. He's a capitalist who understands capitalism.
2: Yeah.
0: In other words, he sees all the flaws and the horrors of capitalism because he believes in it, and he grieves for the state of capitalism now, where billionaires are controlling people's lives. You know, that's the narrative.
1: Sure. Yeah, there is something disingenuous about that position, because really, I don't see why people don't see a federal government as, because it operates as an individual, conflicted, certainly, internal conflict, but it basically operates the same as any billionaire, except that it can legislate laws for you. It's, you know, big government, big money. What's the real difference in that, other than allegedly, you know, we can kick them out every 4 or 5 years?
0: Well, because with big corporations, you don't get entitlements. With big government, you do.
1: Absolutely right. So something you mentioned there about how El-Sayed has failed to pick up the Black vote, which could be a real issue. And I mentioned earlier that I was watching the big counties on election day, and it was just getting narrower and narrower. But Haley Stevens, she came out on top in Wayne County, which is, I think is that the biggest one, I think, Wayne County?
0: It is.
1: Macomb County, Oakland County, also reasonably big, prominent areas. And because of the size of these, that's a healthy-sized Black population in those areas. And yet, Haley Stevens won. So if they're not willing to back a candidate of color during a primary, I don't see them thinking, well, you know, we didn't want him then, but let's go for him now, because, you know, he's going to be the guy that that does us good come when he gets into the Senate. I don't see that kind of switch taking place, Tim.
0: Well, I think it's a matter of voter enthusiasm. Okay, and turnout. Most Democrats are going to vote for the Democrats, likewise for the Republicans. The independents will split. And I think, you know, generally these days, independents are about 40% of voters nationally. And that pretty much tracks to most states. The independent voters is where El-Sayed really is where his downfall is going to be, because there's nothing attractive to independent voters about his agenda. There just isn't. I mean, they want, you know, they want safe streets. They want jobs that pay a decent wage. And they don't want to have to worry about taxes rising further and further and further. I mean, most people in any of the swing states or the big blue states are paying already 40 to 50% of their income goes to various taxes, primarily the federal government, but also state and local, FICA, Social Security. By the time you take all of that out, people are struggling, right? And Trump promised lower prices, and they really haven't dropped. So he's not doing well in terms of the economy. But I think there were a ton of unenthusiastic voters who pulled the lever for Trump in 2024 because, you know, the founders didn't promise us a rose garden. They promised us a choice.
1: Yeah.
0: A choice between two flawed people, because every human is flawed. And so it's a matter now of how many Democrats really turn out to vote for an El-Sayed, because they'll still get the majority, of course, of Democrats, but will turn out be suppressed by the fact that he is someone who has not appealed to the Black community, even though, I mean, the irony of it, Mark, is that, you know, it's this kind of socialist paternalism that says, we know better than you what you need for yourself, Black people. So we're going to go to bat for you, even though you won't go to bat for yourself for this. We know what's better for you. You know, it's that same paternalism, and it doesn't go over well in the Black community.
1: Yeah, I believe it was the bigotry of low expectations.
0: Yes,
1: and it's
0: soft bigotry.
1: The soft bigotry of low expectations. Yeah, it's such a truism though that, you know, this idea that the government should be paternalistic. We talk about the amount of taxes that are, you know, and will go up depending on who wins in which area. But, you know, you want to help people. And I mean, I can preach this from the rooftops and nobody seems to. You want to help people, let them keep more of their money, you know? Let them keep more of their money. They can invest it. They can take care of their future, their retirement. You know, they can invest it, create generational wealth. Let them keep more of their money. It's, I don't know why that could work. Tim, we're going to come back on this topic after this short break. Don't go anywhere.
2: News, I'm Bob Agnew in Washington. A shooting involving multiple suspects and five people shot has prompted a lockdown at Virginia State University. County police say the five victims were transported to hospitals. One initially listed as having life-threatening injuries has been upgraded now to critical condition. Police do say other victims sustained non-life-threatening injuries. New York City's Mayor Zohran Mamdani backing a controversial new measure critics say could hit consumers right in the wallet. Mamdani supporting the so-called Delivery Protection Act, it would force Amazon to directly hire all those delivery drivers and warehouse workers currently employed through independent contractors, something critics say could drive up prices. As Americans struggle with rising prices, a new study indicates that 24 of the 25 most expensive U.S. cities are all governed by Democrats and high regulation and high tax policies. This is SRN News.
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4: This afternoon will be partly sunny with a high of 88. Tonight, expect rather cloudy and humid conditions with a low of 76. Tomorrow will be mostly cloudy, more humid and not as warm with a couple of thunderstorms in the afternoon. These thunderstorms could bring flash flooding and localized damaging wind gusts with a high of 80. On Monday, it will be humid with a shower and spots in the morning, followed by clouds breaking for some sun in the afternoon with a high of 91. With the AccuWeather forecast, I'm meteorologist Joe Lundberg.
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1: And you're back on Liberty Nation Radio. I remain your host, Mark Angelides. We're continuing a long phone conversation with longtime host of this here radio show and Liberty Nation senior political analyst, Mr. Tim Donner. Thanks for sticking around, Tim.
0: Thanks, Mark.
1: There's so many songs, Tim, that talk about dreams. I have a dream. Dreams can come true. And I want to talk about one person's dream in particular, and that's Miss Kamala Harris, former vice president of these here United States, who seems to think, and I'm pretty sure that she seems to think that she's got a shot at the brass ring in 2028. All evidence points to it. You know, she's turning up at places where, you know, to promote a book in places which are not well known for being big readers, going, as we discussed earlier in the show, heading out to Michigan to bend the knee to Abdel El Sayed after his primary Senate win. She's doing everything except announcing, Tim. What's your take on this?
0: I think the question that should be asked to her is, Madam ex-Vice President, exactly what will it take for you to understand that you're never going to be president? Look, yeah. She completely embarrassed herself in 2020 when she had this big rollout and raised all kinds of money and never even made it to the starting line of the first contest. Okay. Then somehow she got picked to be VP because she's the only one that fit the demographic profile that Joe Biden insisted on, which was a black woman. And she was way at the top of that list. Then she ran in 2024. And I think, Mark, somehow she's convinced herself that because she only had 107 days to run after Joe Biden face planted, that if she had longer, she would have won, even though she lost every swing state, lost the popular vote, and 90% of counties in the country voted more Republican than they had in the previous election.
1: Yeah.
0: How many chances do you get to run? You know, before, I mean, Hillary Clinton, she ran twice. She ran against Obama and lost, and she ran against Trump. And she lost, and she rightly stepped away. Say, okay, twice bitten, three times shy.
1: Sure.
0: Okay. Look at a couple of Republicans from earlier in the century are kind of instructive. In 2000, John McCain ran against George W. Bush, and it was a competitive race, but Bush won. But, you know, McCain showed up and he revealed himself. He exposed himself to a national audience. So by the time 2008 came around, his image was of someone who came up short, but someone who was familiar to people, and he was a war hero and all this stuff. So he got the nomination.
1: Mm.
0: Likewise, that same year, he was running against Mitt Romney, right? And Romney finished second to McCain. So his chance then came in 2012 because the country became familiar with Romney. Mm. And so Romney became the nominee. But in both cases, right, these guys ran twice and ultimately lost and then stepped away. They weren't going to take a third bite at the apple, even though they didn't really disgrace themselves per se. But Kamala Harris, I mean, again, what's it going to take for her to be convinced that she's not going to be president. But even further, what's it going to take to convince her that her inclusion in the 2028 presidential primary is only going to be like a Vietnam flashback for most Democrats who remember 2024 when they were sure that Trump wasn't going to win? How could he after January 6th? Come on. And now they're going to be forced to look at her again, and all the media is going to be about, tell us about the 2024 race. Do you really think you could have won if you had 207 days? Who was responsible for it? Because you say it wasn't you that she lost all seven swing states. It was other people in the party, whatever. So, you know, but the fact that she was the first one, literally hours after Abdul El-Sayed won the Democratic Senate primary in Michigan, she was the first one on a plane to go to Michigan and issue some kind of basically meaningless endorsement. I might have thought El-Sayed might have said, it's okay, Madam Vice President, you could come later, maybe. I mean, I don't see how having her endorsement helps him. She comes from a different wing of the party, supposedly. But now she's adopting herself to the far left because that's where all the action is. She's very persuadable. She's very malleable. And it leads you to wonder if she really believes much of anything.
1: That is, I'm sad to say that that appears to be the contemporary illness of many modern politicians. Back to the UK for a second. Keir Starmer, what did he believe in? Nobody knows after 2 years. Nobody knows what he believed in. Andy Burnham, there's the gag that continues to do the rounds in Westminster. A man walks in, a Blairite, a Brownite, and a Corbynite walk into a bar, and the barman says, "What will you have, Mr. Burnham?" Nobody knows what he believes in. And that's the thing with Kamala Harris. Nobody knows what she believes in because she doesn't appear to believe in anything other than I deserve to be president of the United States.
0: And I mean, she's used to being on a glide path. Let's be honest. Sure. Almost everything was handed to her. Yeah. She had the she probably had to run pretty hard to become attorney general. I don't know a lot about that attorney general of California, but she was favored by Willie Harris and the establishment in California. And so she had a leg up. She was basically put on a pedestal. Then she was handed the Senate nomination. Then she was handed the vice presidency. Then she was handed the presidential nomination by... selected, not elected. So, you know, it's been so easy for her.
1: Yeah.
0: Attorney general run for Senate in a far left state. Of course, you're going to win. You know, you happen to be in the right place at the right time where Joe Biden needed a black woman to be his running mate. And there you were. And then you were in the right place at the right time to be handed the Democratic nomination without attracting a single vote in either. Look, either both times she was a nominee, she didn't get a single vote from within the Democratic Party. Nancy Pelosi, you may not like Nancy Pelosi, but she is a brilliant politician, and she knew what a disaster Kamala Harris would be in 24, which is why she tried to arrange for some sort of shotgun primary where you'd have maybe a convention meet and you bring delegates and they vote in rounds or something, right? Yeah.
1: Well, literally anything.
0: Joe Biden had to get even with the Democrats by immediately endorsing Kamala Harris, which basically put the kibosh on any kind of competition. And that was Joe Biden's revenge against the Democratic Party.
1: I wonder, Tim, the 107 days she had, she thinks she could win if she had more. I wonder just how much greater Donald Trump's majority would have been if she'd had another 50 days to run or another 100 days to run. Because one thing that, I mean, it seems apparent now, but whenever she speaks in public, people feel a little bit stupider after listening to it. It's not healthy for people.
0: But they feel a little bit stupider because they cannot untangle the word salad. So they think, gee, I must not be very smart because she's running for president and she said that.
1: Yeah.
0: So it must mean something.
1: It must mean that we're just not,
0: what it is.
1: We're not on a high enough intellectual level to understand what she's saying. Maybe that's Kamala's greatest problem, is that she's too smart for plebs like us to understand what she's saying.
0: Does she not think that when she runs again, that they're not going to use the Kamala is for they, them, Trump is for you, only with a different, not wow. Trump, but
1: maybe. You think, maybe.
0: that soundbite of her supporting taxpayer-funded transgender surgeries for prisoners, I'm sure that was an 80-20 issue. I'm sure 80% of Americans are in favor of that.
1: Yeah,
0: she must have poll tested that.
1: Absolutely right. She poll tested it where? In her house. but she and her husband agree. Yeah. That was 100%. Okay, we're going to be back with this conversation after this short break. Don't go anywhere.
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1: And you're back on Liberty Nation Radio. I remain Mark Angelides. Tim Donner, as always, remains Tim Donner. And we're continuing our conversation on Kamala Harris, the presidency that never was, and many suspect never will be. Now, actually, Tim, we were talking about her innate flaws, or some might say her systemic flaws, Tim, as a candidate. But there's actually a bit of an outside pressure on her as well, even though she hasn't obviously declared at time of recording. But there was Lindy Lee, who was a Democrat, a former DNC fundraiser. And she was speaking about that. I've got the quote here somewhere. There it is. She said, quote, there's been no accountability. The autopsy that they sent out was basically a sham, and they couldn't even stand behind it. They didn't even mention the fact that Kamala Harris is a terrible candidate. Carrying on, she says,
0: right.
1: Kamala Harris is living in fantasy land, thinking that big donors would bet on her again. She should just go away because the American people do not want her agenda. And I think that despite...
0: About her agenda. They probably don't want that.
1: Sure.
0: But they definitely don't want her.
1: Yeah. The key element there for Ms. Lee, I think, was that she noted that there's like $2.5 billion spent on Kamala Harris and over $1 billion spent during the 2023-24. But now she's saying that fundraisers aren't willing to get behind and raise money on Kamala Harris, but also donors, they don't want to put money into Kamala Harris. And now that to me seems more of a death knell than anything else, because if they're not willing to put their money onto Kamala Harris, that must mean that they think that she hasn't got a chance of winning.
0: Well, I think she's
1: even though vying, she's, yeah,
0: I think she's vying for left wing money.
1: Sure.
0: Both
1: dollars.
0: The Soros.
1: Plenty of that.
0: That's what she's looking for now, because her latest pivot is to talk about packing the Supreme Court. She brought that up about adding Puerto Rico and D.C. as states. She brought that up again. And she also brought up abolishing the Electoral College as if, you know, as if she ever somehow, God forbid, became president, she could simply declare with an executive proclamation that the Electoral College is no longer in force.
1: What's the thing?
0: She'll say anything at any time to any audience to curry favor, thinking, you know, and someone like El Sayed doesn't help himself by welcoming her, to be honest with you, because she, I mean, if you were a Democrat running for office, Mark, would you want her showing up on your behalf? I sure wouldn't.
1: I tell you the three people I wouldn't want showing up. Let's play this game. Three people. Just for example, I'm a Democrat politician hoping to win office. The three people I don't want publicly endorsing me, Kamala Harris, Pete Buttigieg, and Hillary Clinton.
0: I was going to say Hillary yeah. would be the third one. Yeah,
1: the three horsemen of the apocalypse. There were four, but you know, one got taken away due to taxation.
0: The three horse people, Mark. Three horse people yes, of the apocalypse.
1: The three horse persons of the apocalypse. But those are the three
0: three members of the horsemen with uteri.
1: The Horsemen with Uteri Committee for the furtherance of democratic socialist aims. So, Tim, those are the three I wouldn't want. Number one, Harris, because she's, I believe that the donors and obviously the electorate at large have determined that she's toxic. And you don't want to be tainted with that toxicity.
0: What about if you're on the leftward flank of the Democratic Party, and she's trying to appeal to you now. Mm. Now she's become this uber progressive. Would you trust her? I mean, if I'm voting for AOC or Bernie Sanders, I know exactly what I'm going to get.
1: Yeah.
0: But if you vote for her or Gavin Newsom, who's another prevaricator, you have no idea what you're going to get. The difference is Gavin Newsom has political skills and she has none.
1: Mm.
0: I mean, she has remarkably little political skill for someone who's attractive, who speaks well in terms of her voice and all that. And she just can't put it all together because she's in. I hate to say this about someone. So I'll say she appears to be empty inside.
1: It's quite common that there appears to be no heart to what she believes, especially in the way in which, as you say, she does flip-flop from one thing to another, and it seems that's political expedience, which means that she doesn't have any core beliefs. And if you don't have core beliefs, then really what are we? As humans, what are we if we don't have a core belief other than, as mentioned earlier, I deserve to be president of the United States?
0: But think if you're Gavin Newsom or you're Andy Beshear or you're Josh Shapiro or any of the other candidates who are prospective presidential candidates among Democrats, and there's at least a dozen who are seriously looking.
1: I'm looking forward to the season.
0: In 2028. Yeah. How would you like it if you put all this effort into making yourself a viable national candidate and then you show up for debates or you just show up for media availabilities and all the questions are about Kamala Harris? All the attention is on Kamala Harris. Everything is about how are you different than Kamala Harris? What would you have done differently than Kamala Harris? Because that's going to be the story, you know, that she's going to come in again. That's your lead, Mark. That's the lead story for 28. It's not these other, you know, candidates, all of whom have pronounced weaknesses. It's going to be, oh my God, she's back.
1: Yeah. Yeah. It's, there's a situation brewing there where she's really going to suck all the oxygen out of the room in the early contest. Now, I know that with South Carolina now being pegged as the first Democrat primary state, which we talked about in a recent episode for the presidential primaries. And I wonder how much of that is to, you know, kind of afford an opportunity to move away from Kamala, because the DNC must know itself that Kamala Harris is most likely a losing ticket. Mm, so if they can get somebody, anybody else to get some momentum in the early, anybody to get some, I hear that Tim Donner's not that busy in 2027, 2028, Tim. But if they can get anybody else with some momentum, just to take just a little bit of that that media fire that's going to be buzzing around, if they can get anybody there, then that provides a viable candidate. And of course, you know, the legacy media will pile in behind them. Tim, last 20 seconds, finally, okay, where do you see this going?
0: Okay, I have one. Far be it from me to advise Kamala Harris, but I do have some advice if I was on her campaign. She's not going to get money, like you said, from mainstream contributors, and she's not going to be trusted by the far left. She should go after big Republican political action committees, because they would be happy to contribute to her campaign in massive amounts, because they'd love to run against her again.
1: For her primary campaign, of course.
0: Yes, sir.
1: Absolutely right.
0: Yes,
1: Donner, sure. Thanks ever so much for joining us.
0: Thanks, sir.
1: And that's all we have time for on this week's edition of Liberty Nation Radio, heard coast to coast on the Radio America Network. I've been your host, Mark Angelides. I'd like to thank our guest today, Tim Donner, longtime host of this here show. And of course, you, the listeners, for tuning in each and every week. You are appreciated. Please remember, Liberty Nation does not endorse candidates, campaigns, or legislation. And this presentation has been no endorsement.
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24: News this hour at Town Hall, I'm Bob Agnew in Washington. Virginia State University says multiple people have been shot on its main campus.
25: Virginia State University says its main campus is on lockdown after multiple people were shot. A school statement says none of the injuries appear to be life-threatening and that there were multiple shooters. The school says the shooting happened near the university's quad annexes and that both campus and Chesterfield County Police are investigating. I'm Donna Water.
24: Senator Tom Cotton says a dangerous ideology is gaining a foothold in the Democrat Party and is even embraced by Michigan Democratic Senate candidate Abul Al-Sayed.
26: Socialists are the driving intellectual force and the political muscle in the Democratic Party. They're nominating these radicals, not just in New York City, but now in one of the key swing states in the Midwest. And Abdul Al-Sayed is truly radical compared to most normal Michiganders or Arkansans or Americans.
24: Senator Cotton is an Arkansas Republican. He was interviewed this week by the Salem Radio Network. A new look at the affordability crisis in this country highlights an interesting trend some on the left would probably just as soon ignore as Americans struggle with rising costs. Most of the nation's priciest cities, as it turns out, share one very important trait in common, as correspondent Richard Boyd reports.
27: According to data on urban living costs, 24 of the 25 most expensive U.S. cities are governed by Democrats. Critics say years of high taxes, strict regulations, and costly housing policies have helped drive up the price of raising a family, leaving residents squeezed by soaring living expenses. Supporters of those policies disagree, but for many families, affordability remains out of reach. Richard Boyd reporting.
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10: This afternoon will be partly sunny with a high of 88. Tonight, expect rather cloudy and humid conditions with a low of 76. Tomorrow will be mostly cloudy, more humid and not as warm with a couple of thunderstorms in the afternoon. These thunderstorms could bring flash flooding and localized damaging wind gusts with a high of 80. On Monday, it will be humid with a shower in spots in the morning, followed by clouds breaking for some sun in the afternoon with a high of 91. With the AccuWeather forecast, I'm meteorologist Joe Lundberg.
11: In the old Dracula movies starring Bela Lugosi, all you had to do was show the cross and the vampire would slink away. 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
4: This is American Ground Radio. I'm Stephen Parr with Louis R. Abalone.
5: I honestly, what an upside down world that we are living in. Have you seen this story?
4: Have
5: officially entered the upside down world where telling someone or somebody what something cost is supposedly now dangerous.
4: Oh.
5: And good morning, Washington, by the way. So glad to be with all of you. And here's what I'm talking about here. The Metro bus fare is $2.25. The passenger gets on the bus. And the driver surprisingly says, the fare is $2.25.
4: Right.
5: Shocker.
4: Right.
5: That's it. That's the controversy.
4: That's all you gotta do.
5: And now the Amalgamated Transit Union Local 689 is telling drivers they should stop quoting the fare. They should stop telling passengers what the fare is because doing so could provoke someone who doesn't want to pay the fare. Now, wait a minute. I get it. The assault of a bus driver is serious. Drivers absolutely deserve protection. If barriers need improvement, improve them. If dangerous passengers threaten or assault drivers, arrest them. Prosecute them. If Metro needs additional transit police or better procedures for dealing with violent fare evaders, then provide them.
4: Yeah.
5: But when did the solution become pretending that the customer doesn't owe the money? I mean, that's the part that ought to bother everybody. I mean, imagine applying this logic anywhere else. The cashier shouldn't tell you how much your groceries are because you may become angry. The restaurant. You go sit down at a restaurant with your family. Well, they shouldn't bring you the check because you might become violent seeing, you know, because of, you know, how many refills of, you know, soda that you...
4: free. What, soda refills are free.
5: Not always. Not everywhere.
4: Most places.
5: Well, not
4: when
5: everywhere.
4: People came from Europe and they
5: were
4: said,
5: like, oh, yeah.
4: Wait, the refills are free? It's one of the best things about America.
5: No, but seriously. You get the plumber out to your house.
4: Yeah.
5: Right?
4: Right.
5: And he tells you what you owe him.
4: Yeah.
5: I mean, this has got me all worked up. I mean, this is absolutely absurd. The price, telling someone the price of something is not an insult. It's not a provocation. And being told that you owe $2.25 isn't an act of aggression.
4: Right. But I think part of the other frustration for me on this is the union goes, you shouldn't make our drivers tell people what the price is. That if you make the drivers of the bus enforce what the fare is, that you're putting them in harm's way. Well, then we should just stop doing buses. I'm serious about this. There's no such thing as a free lunch. And if there's no way, if the people, this is why John Adams said, our Constitution is only suitable for a moral and religious people. If we have a society that is so full of degenerates that simply asking them to pay less than $3, less than $5 for a bus fare sends them into a violent rage, and we let those people remain in society, then our form of government is no longer suitable for the governing of our people. We would need, at that point, we would need to just become a police state, because the people of the United States have become so immoral that simply asking them to pay their fair share sends them into a violent rage.
5: Okay.
4: You can't govern that kind of a people in a democratic way.
5: No, yeah, absolutely you cannot. I mean, there's something profoundly backwards about a society that responds to bad behavior by changing the rules for everybody except the people behaving badly.
4: Right.
5: And that is exactly what this Metro bus controversy represents.
4: Right.
5: I mean, I understand the safety concern, but we cannot, this is, you know, this is surrender. This isn't safety.
4: But the
5: this
4: problem
5: is surrendering. It's the institutional equivalent of letting the inmates run the prison.
4: But the problem is that, well, MATA surrendered already. The Metro surrendered 9 years ago. 9 years ago, they told bus drivers, you no longer have to ask for fares. And people said, well, okay, so I just get on the bus, I don't have to pay anything. And so people would. Now, some people would still, okay, I'll pay the fare because I'm supposed to pay the fare, and I'm a, you know, a moral and religious person. But you had more people going, I don't have to pay, so I'm not going to, and then they get on. And all of a sudden, you had drug use on the buses, you had violence on the buses, you had more crime on the buses. And the WMATA surrendered 9 years ago. And the reason why the union now thinks it's okay to say we shouldn't have to ask for a fare is because for 9 years, bus drivers didn't have to ask for a fare. And WMATA says, you're now putting us at risk. No, we're not. What put you at risk was the 9 years when we weren't enforcing our rules. That's what put you at risk.
5: So the union telling its union members to go ahead and basically defy the Metro's policy that was introduced or reintroduced in May.
4: Right.
5: That the bus drivers need to quote the fare to right. those who get on the bus and don't pay. The union points to this assault of a Metro driver, Metro bus driver in Silver Spring in August.
4: Last weekend.
5: As proof that quoting fares is unsafe for drivers. So apparently, the driver quoted the fare. This is the Silver Spring incident. The driver quoted the fare. It was a masked passenger, and he was told he could not have an open container of alcohol on board.
4: Right.
5: So the guy was, I would imagine, under the influence.
4: Public drunkenness, likely.
5: And that he needed to step behind the safety line at the front of the bus. We're all aware. So he wasn't told, you know.
4: It wasn't just the fare.
5: Well, it wasn't just the fare.
4: He
5: may have mentioned it, but that was overshadowed by the fact. It was greatly overshadowed by the fact of, hey, man, you can't have an open container of alcohol on the bus. And, oh, by the way, you need to respect my space, and you need to stand behind the line.
4: Well, and not just for my safety, but for your safety. I mean, you're that close to the front, and the bus gets into even a minor fender bender. You're going through the front of the bus.
5: So this passenger then pried back the safety barrier, you know, behind the driver.
4: Yeah.
5: And reached around and just proceeded to punch the driver mercilessly. And so the union's like, okay, we're done. We're done. We're not mentioning anything. We're not saying it. Okay, well, let's just say you don't say anything about the fare. What about if someone comes onto the bus with a firearm?
4: Are
5: you say nothing?
4: But moreover, this is an isolated incident. When you look at the data, since they asked people to start mentioning the fare again, violence on the buses has gone down 61%. Yes, you've had one assault against a bus driver, but it's not like you didn't have any bus drivers ever assaulted before. So, I mean, that's...
5: If you're going to look...
4: You're saying cause and effect, and it's not just cause and effect.
5: Right. It's not just the fare.
4: Right.
5: If you're going... If you've got rules on Metro buses,
4: yeah,
5: and you're afraid to enforce them, do you really have any rules at all?
4: Let's get to the top three things you need to know. Speaking of having a society that can't be ruled by democratic processes, the World War II Memorial in the Washington Mall was vandalized Thursday afternoon. Someone spray painted the words "Clean Hands, Dirty Dollar Sign" in bright pink on the granite memorial. They then filled the fountains with bubbles. The Park Service closed the outdoor memorial starting around 4 p.m. The Park Service issued a statement saying the World War II Memorial is a sacred place to honor the service of our members of the armed forces and the over 400,000 Americans who gave the ultimate sacrifice in World War II. The vandalism that occurred is an utter disgrace and will not be tolerated.
5: Well, I'm glad the Metro bus folks aren't in charge of this, because they just say, oh, well, you know, whatever. I mean, this is disgraceful.
4: This is disgraceful. And this is, you know, I was talking about this earlier. This is part of why I'm not in favor of people with felony records getting the right to vote again. If you disgrace the World War II Memorial this way, why should we ever care what your vote matters? You have so much little disregard for what it means to be an American that you do this. I don't think you should ever vote again. Second thing you need to know, the Kennedy Center board made two controversial votes this week. In the first, they decided to place Donald Trump's name back on the exterior of the building. They also voted to close the center for 2 years in order to undertake massive renovations. Those renovations include improvements to seating, plumbing, and the HVAC system, and are expected to cost $257 million. This comes after Kennedy Center was ordered by a judge back in May to remove President Trump's names from the building and all the center's publications. The board's votes to close the for renovations and to return President Trump's name to the building must be approved by that same judge who ordered the removal earlier this year.
5: What do you think about that?
4: This seems like one of those things that we're just doing in order to distract people and get people angry about this when that's not what really matters. And the third thing you need to know, as we were just talking about, the union representing WMATA bus drivers is demanding that the drivers no longer be required to tell people how much it costs to ride the bus. Over the weekend, video surfaced showing a rider assaulting a bus driver after the driver told the rider what the fare was and that alcohol was not allowed on the bus. Drivers were asked to start quoting fares to passengers earlier this summer after not telling people how much it cost to ride a bus for the past 9 years. WMATA said that after

0: One tells a story from our founding up till today. America, America. Not only do we include classics like America the Beautiful and This Land Is Your Land, but we also tell the stories behind the songs, who wrote them and why, and what they mean to everyday Americans when they first heard these patriotic tunes.
1: My eyes have seen the glory.
0: If you want your kids to know what America represents in the long history of the world, then you need to get Freedom Sings. 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

0: 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I'm Steve Parr with Louis R. Avalone.
1: You know, some things are just weird. Okay. I mean, even you know, here we are on the eve of the weekend here. Everybody's kind of laid back. This is a little too, this is weird. This is a guy that was on, apparently on the Metro.
2: Yeah.
1: And he was filming himself.
2: Oh.
1: Stroking women's hair.
2: Yeah.
1: And then posting that video on social media.
2: Yeah. Yeah, that's, man, that is beyond Clinton levels of creepy. So you got to stop that.
1: So apparently the woman, I guess that pressed charges.
2: One of them did, yeah.
1: You know, she wants to remain anonymous, of course.
2: I mean, because technically he's touching her without her permission. That's technically assault.
1: It was non-consensual touching of her hair.
2: Yeah.
1: And you know how she found out about it?
2: No.
1: A coworker showed her the video
2: online
1: from social media, like,
2: ew,
1: 2 days later.
2: Ew.
1: And so she had told the judge, you know, this guy's been convicted now, that it was deeply unsettling and disturbing.
2: Yeah.
1: I mean, it's just, what in the world is going through people's minds that you
2: now
1: think?
2: When I saw most of the headlines about this, do you know what the number one thing I saw on most of the headlines? January 6th.
1: Oh, yeah, yeah, no.
2: January 6th.
1: It was a January 6th guy.
2: Pardonee. Somebody who was pardoned by President Trump, as if stroking a woman's hair on the Metro was President Trump's fault. But that's definitely what, you know. Because again, he was pardoned by President Trump as part of the whole January 6th thing, and here we are back in jail. And that was one of the things I saw the media really play up, was the January 6th angle.
1: Yeah. Well, switching gears here, I don't know, some folks might think this is weird too. The Kennedy Center board apparently loved them some Donald Trump. And
2: they're pretty much all appointed to the board by Donald Trump.
1: Well, that would explain the reason that they voted to put Trump's name back on the Kennedy Center again after a judge

0: had said, no, you can't do that.
1: Now, they did change the way they're putting Trump's name on. Instead of saying the Donald J. Trump and John F. Kennedy Center for the Performing Arts, it will be the Kennedy Center for Performing Arts renovated by Donald J. Trump. I mean, okay, but why? This is just one of those where I'm like, why? I get that you're trolling people. I get all that. I don't see it as productive. I see this as,
0: well, this is a test.
1: This is trolling.
0: Well, it's a test of the judgment of the U.S. District Judge Christopher Cooper, who ruled in May that the letters they had already put on the building once to spell out Trump's name were added illegally. Right. He ordered their removal.
1: Because Congress has the right to name the building. So they're getting around that by saying they're adding the footnote. It's still the Kennedy Center. We're just saying that Donald Trump renovated it.
0: But you know what? You know what? This is really not that big of a deal. And let me explain to you why.
1: Okay.
0: Many construction projects, especially municipal construction projects, maybe they're building a new library, maybe they're building a new fire station, a new civic center, whatever it is. They're always accompanied by a plaque, a building plaque that goes on the building that lists, you know, all of the politicians that are members of the city council or the mayor, et cetera. And it said, you know, built with, you know, taxpayer dollars. And then it lists everybody who had absolutely nothing to do with the building of the building, right, other than they voted for it, which really, I mean, does that take an act of courage to say, you know what, we need to build a new library. And at the end of that project, I'm going to make sure my name is on a plaque that will be there in memoriam.
1: You know, so I go to a fairly big church. And one of my favorite sermons my pastor ever gave, he's talking about how he was in prayer and he heard God say to him, I can do anything through you that you won't take the credit for. Imagine how much we can get done if we aren't spending a whole bunch of time arguing over who gets the credit for getting it done. That's just kind of my philosophy on stuff like this. I don't need more titles. I don't need more accolades. I don't care who gets the credit. Let's just get it done. And so when I see that there's a fight over who's going to get credit for getting something done that, by the way, hasn't yet gotten done, I mean, we spent more time arguing over who was going to get credit for fixing the reflecting pool, and it didn't get fixed.
0: No, that's true. You know, I really like the way this conversation, this part of our discussion ended,
1: and
0: I'm so glad that I was able to facilitate such a very robust discussion.
1: Okay, well, we'll move on.
0: Do I get the credit for that? No,
1: let's dig deep.
0: Okay. Working in a coal mine, going
1: downtown, working in a coal mine. So we've talked about these flock cameras, these license plate readers that are gathering a ton of data, and how many there are, you know, hundreds in the DMV here. A lot of people feel like it's a violation of their rights to not be subject to illegal search and seizures out in public.
0: Sure.
1: Well, people have been cutting them down. Some people cutting them down across different communities, and there are several communities across the country
0: that are tearing them to pieces.
1: We don't know what's happened. Some of them, they severed them, they fell, gone. And then some of them, they disappear or whatever. And I mean, there's a real public backlash, and there are several communities that have canceled orders from Flock or are considering moving. This is a big deal. Well, Flock, the company, is trying to respond to that public outcry, and they just issued new rules and guidelines for their cameras and how they can be used. So this is from Flock CEO Garrett Langley. He gave a couple of interviews on this. One of the changes, all law enforcement customers of Flock cameras will have to implement an audit tool that's intended to flag abnormal search behavior. So this is basically they have to update their software. It's going to have this audit tool in there. And when the system detects that there's been an abnormal search, the user then would be locked out pending an internal review.
0: Okay.
1: So what we've got is the oversight of the software will be done by the software. Do you feel more comfortable?
0: Not at all.
1: Okay, all right. They also say that they're going to reduce the time that the data is stored from 30 days down to just 7 days. But again, as I think anybody who has ever stored something on data, you know that it does, even when you say, well, I'm just going to throw in the trash can and erase it, you haven't really erased it. Unless it actually gets written over.
0: Especially, well, if it's in the cloud.
1: Well, and then Hillary Clinton's, you know, bleach bit stuff, she did that to those drives because they weren't erased just by throwing stuff away.
0: Well, let me ask you, and I know we don't have a lot of time here, but yeah. Flock,
1: yeah.
0: You know, do you think that name was chosen? Because, you know, flock is like a group of birds or certain animals, especially like sheep.
1: Right.
0: You know, that kind of travel and remain together. Do you think the people putting up or manufacturing the flock cameras think of us
1: as sheep?
0: I mean, I'm just asking.
1: Maybe they think of themselves as shepherds watching the herd, watching the flock.
0: I don't know. That's weird, too.
1: Anyway, it would also have controls that would let you block the use of the cameras by ICE. So you could say, well, the FBI can look at these cameras. You could say local police can look at these cameras, but we're not going to let ICE look at these cameras because we don't want it to be for immigration.
0: Oh, come on. When there's a major crime committed, they're not going to let ICE all law enforcement see it?
1: That's what they
0: say.
1: Come
0: on.
1: Look, I don't know if this solves the problem. And by the way, Flock's getting all the attention. There are several other companies that sell very similar technology with pretty much the same problems.
0: Mm.
1: So I think this is something we're going to have to deal with as a nation going, all right, where do the rights start? Where do the rights end? What rights do we have to not be stalked by our own government when we're out in public? We'll be back.
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7: 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It's really trendy, isn't it? How do you say that? Oh, forget it. MS-13, you know, the bad.

0: 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It's Team Paul with Louis R. Abalone.
1: You know, you really don't hear much about global warming anymore. I mean, well, here and there.
0: I kind of hear about it every day.
1: You hear about it every day?
0: I at least twice a week I'm reading some article about man-made global warming and all this. Especially right now. NOAA just put out this week. It's the hottest July in American history. And but no, it's not. What they put out was factually incorrect, but NOAA put that out this week.
1: Okay, but as far as voters are concerned, it is not top of mind. In fact, it is about the 14th. It ranks about 14th among issues that many pundits say will drive the midterm vote, roughly about 3%. I mean, that is an inconvenient statistic for those who are, you know, activists on global warming.
0: Yeah.
1: But CNN, this is being reported by CNN, that folks just don't care anymore about the voters, that is, don't care about global warming the way that they certainly used to, I would say.
0: Well, and frankly, global warming was never the number one issue. It certainly got the number one issue in media. It got a number one issue from celebrities. But for the American public, it was never a number one issue. And very rarely was it even a top five issue. And I don't think it's ever been a top five issue for Republicans.
1: Well, and the thing is that, I mean, we were told, you know, this was going to end the world, that, you know, the seas were going to rise.
0: Yeah. And Florida would disappear.
1: And yet you see, you know,
0: all the polar bears would be dead.
1: You see Barack Obama buying, you know, a mansion on Martha's Vineyard that's supposed to be underwater by now.
0: How dare you?
1: Oh, yeah.
0: How dare you?
1: Oh, really? Okay. Oh, you're imitating a 9-year-old girl. How old was she when she was 12?
0: She was at least 12 or 13.
1: Okay. But I think
0: she's an adult now.
1: And then you got all these folks like Bill Gates, you know, and
0: jet setting around Leonardo DiCaprio, Al
1: buying
0: Gore.
1: Buying you know, carbon offsets. You know, the people are not as dumb as CNN and Al Gore and Bill Gates and all those folks think that we are.
0: Okay.
1: Anyway, it's just every now and then on CNN, it's kind of like the mask comes off.
0: Yeah.
1: The truth comes out.
0: Okay.
1: That's all I'm saying.
0: Well, look, be prepared to hear a whole bunch more about global warming, because we have an El Nino going on right now, and the El Nino is going to get stronger, and people are saying, oh, it's going to be the strongest El Nino in at least 50 years. El Ninos do lead to an increase in global temperatures within the next year after the El Nino, but El Ninos are oceanic phenomenon, and no one's been able to explain how carbon dioxide creates an increase in temperatures in a specific part of the Pacific Ocean that then spreads around the world. The mechanism is backwards, but they're going to tell you it's man-made global warming. They're going to tell you temperatures have never been hotter. It's not because of carbon dioxide, it's because of the El Nino. But tell you what, let's say what.
2: What you say?
3: What you talking about, Lewis?
0: So House Majority Leader Steve Scalise was speaking at Americans for Prosperity event in Michigan this week. We were just talking with with Leader Scalise just a couple of weeks ago, not too long. Met with him in his office, his friend of the show. We've known him a long time. You've known him longer than I have. You've known Scalise for a while.
1: Yeah, absolutely.
0: Anyway, he was saying that the differences between the two political parties has never been larger. Take a listen.
4: You know, a lot of elections, people talk about the significance of this election or that election. And, you know, 2 years ago, I think it was one of the most significant elections we've ever had because of the true differences at the top. But in this election, you don't need to make the case. I think people are seeing there has never been a difference in the two parties in my lifetime that I have ever seen. And there, it's on full display. I mean, you know, it used to be Republican versus Democrat, and then most issues, both parties were pretty similar. You take your top 10, top 20 issues that matter to you personally, and I mean, maybe three or four of them, there's a little bit of a difference between the two candidates. Right now, the Democrat Party's been taken over. I call it the Bolshevik Revolution. I mean, it's literally been taken over by socialists, Marxists, communists, whatever you want to call them. When they put out a platform that says things like not only defund the police, defund prisons. What does that even mean? Will these people that say that take the prisoners into their house? I mean, it's insane.
0: I think he's right.
1: Oh, absolutely. He's 1,000% correct.
0: You do hear, like, in every election, oh, this is the most important election of our lifetime. This is the most important election of our lifetime. Yeah, it could be in part because the differences in the parties continues to grow. And it's not just the differences. He's right on another aspect. And this is where people would talk about, oh, the Republican Party and the Democrat Party. It's the uniparty, right? People have complained about the uniparty. You ever heard that term? It's basically just the same party, the uniparty, right? Well, you can't say that. Maybe you could have during the Clinton administration when both Republicans and Democrats voted to balance the budget, when both Republicans and Democrats said the era of big government is over. Maybe you could have back then.
1: Well,
0: but you can't say that now. The party, there's no uniparty. The parties are too far apart.
1: You know, it's interesting because, you know, whenever we talk about voter fraud or ballots showing up in the middle of the night, it always tends to benefit one party, right? The Democratic Party.
0: Yes.
1: And it works against the Republicans.
0: Yeah, LA. Well, great example.
1: It seems like, though, what we're seeing is over the last several years, there have been this, you know, this mass exodus from the Democrat Party,
0: yeah,
1: and people joining the Republican Party.
0: Yes.
1: Or at the very least becoming no party, right?
0: They became, yeah,
1: so disillusioned with the Democratic Party that they're like, you know what? I don't know who you people are.
0: I'm out.
1: I'm out.
0: Yeah.
1: I'm either no party or Republican.
0: Yeah.
1: But you never see folks who are dyed-in-the-wool Republicans or even casual conservatives say, you know what? I've had it with the Republicans or the conservatives. I'm switching parties. Now, sometimes they will switch to be no party. I get that.
0: Yeah, I was going to say Tucker Carlson, Bill Kristol.
1: Well, that's an anomaly, I would say.
0: Okay.
1: I mean, in fact, but my point is, when was the last time you saw someone that you consider to be fairly reasonable say, you know what? I've had it with the Republican Party. I'm joining the Democratic Socialists of America.
0: I have a friend who did it.
1: Okay.
0: I had a friend who did it.
1: What do you have in common with a friend who decides that he wanted to join the Democratic Socialists of America?
0: I have a lot in common with this person. Very, very close. Very close.
1: How?
0: How?
1: Yeah,
0: I consider more about my friends than just which party they're in.
1: I understand, but I mean, to have something in common with one another, I mean, it seems like that ideological, you would be diametrically opposed ideologically, just how you live your life. It's a completely different subject, I know.
0: No, this was a large part of this was over just the abortion issue. That was part of it, but there's other things. But no, I'm still friends with them, still good friends with them. And
1: I mean, I'm not saying you can't socialize with folks like that. I'm just saying
0: I have seen a lot more going the other way, but it is not accurate to say it doesn't happen the other way back. I mean, you asked the question, was the last time I saw it? Really close friend of mine.
1: I haven't.
0: Okay.
1: But you know, you may have a lot more friends than me, so therefore the opportunity to witness that is much higher with you.
0: Look, it's the parties are further apart than they ever have been. I don't fully understand going the other way. I understand that they've done that. I'm not sure it's necessarily the right choice, but they did it, and it's their choice, and I believe in liberty.
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12: Hello, ladies. Look at your man. Now look at me. Now look at your man. Wait, he's not a man anymore. He's a man identifying as a woman. Now look at me. Back to him. I mean, her. She's a man again. Confused? Me too. Ladies, you want a man who stands up for what matters in this country. Be a man and listen to American Ground Radio. Ladies, look at me. You're welcome. Now he's a man again who listens to the truth at American Ground Radio.

0: 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Steve Parr with Louis R. Avalone.
1: Is it harder? Is it an extra burden to be black?
0: Than what?
1: Than to be white. I'm just saying. I'm asking the question because a school board member, an elected school board member, had an opinion on this. I was going to share that with you. I just thought I'd ask you first.
0: No, it's not.
1: So a Connecticut Board of Education member, wearing cat ears, by the way, during this official meeting of the Board of Education.
0: This was a member of the board was wearing cat ears.
1: Yes.
0: I'll tell you what. It is a lot more difficult to go through life wearing cat ears. It is so hard for people to take you seriously.
1: No.
0: I'm serious about this.
1: Wearing cat ears?
0: If you're wearing cat ears and you expect people to take you seriously and you expect people to give you any credit or to not think you're a fool.
1: You're too intolerant. Hard. You are absolutely, I mean, people who wear cat ears.
0: Yeah, in public?
1: I mean,
0: if it ain't Halloween or you're over the age of, say,
1: why are you
0: nine,
1: so judgmental? I mean, why does everything have to be your way? I mean,
0: just I'm not saying it has to be my way. I'm not saying everybody has to have a bald spot.
1: Okay, you know what? I'm saying that tongue-in-cheek, obviously. But she said that black teachers, now again, she's a member of the Connecticut Board of Education.
0: Okay, black teachers.
1: She said black teachers should be paid more because it's an extra burden to work while black. That she says.
0: Is this board member white?
1: No, she's black. She says it's an extra burden, quite frankly, to be a black and brown teacher and administrator in the district. So I think we need to start thinking about that financially if we're not already.
0: This is what makes it hard to take people with cat ears seriously. Because you get one person with cat ears who says something this stupid, and you start thinking, everybody with cat ears has got to be this dumb. That's racist. That is absolutely racist. If you say that I've got to pay one person more money because of the color of their skin, that means you're judging people by the color of the skin, which, real quick, everybody in the class, what do you call it when you judge people by the color of their skin? Everybody at home, what do you call it? Racist. That's right. That's what that is.
1: I understand, but I'm just saying whether you're wearing cat ears or not,
0: yes,
1: it's racist. It's wrong.
0: That's what I said. It's if you're judging people by the color of their skin, it's racist. Martin Luther King said we should judge people by the content of the character. Now, it is a lot more difficult to go through life when you're stupid. It is so difficult to get things done. It is so difficult to have people take you seriously. And I feel badly for the school board member, not because she's black, but because she's obviously stupid,
1: you know,
0: that's got to be hard.
1: There is nothing, but look, first of all, she was advocating, obviously, for recruiting more qualified black and Hispanic teachers.
0: Uh-huh. Maybe the problem is that Connecticut is like, what, 87% white?
1: Maybe it is kind of tough to live there I'm just saying, I mean.
0: No, I'm not saying everybody in Connecticut, all the white people in Connecticut are racist.
1: No, I didn't,
0: I'm saying if you're trying.
1: Who said they were racist?
0: Well, if you're saying it's hard to live there because you're black, you'd be insinuating that everybody's racist against the black people that live there.
1: I mean, you're talking about you're a serious minority in Connecticut.
0: So what?
1: Apparently she feels like it's a burden. It's an extra burden.
0: Because she wears cat ears in public. I mean, again, you can't take that. You can't take someone wearing cat ears in public seriously as if there's some kind of Einstein here.
1: She just thinks cat's meow.
0: You're not going to get 20-25% of your teaching staff to be minority in Connecticut because 25% of the population's not. It's not going to happen. Tell you what, let's play a game. Playing with the queen of hearts. Oh, domino. Like battleship. Shall we play a game? You go on vacation by yourself ever? You like go on solo travel? You ever do that?
1: Solo travel.
0: You ever go on vacation by yourself?
1: No, I've not done that before.
0: Never done that?
1: I don't think I've ever
0: done that either.
1: I'm interested in that necessarily. I mean, there's nothing wrong with that.
0: No.
1: I mean,
0: there have been several times my wife and I went on vacation, just the two of us, but I don't think I've really ever done solo travel, but it's a thing.
1: I think my wife would probably wonder, why are you just going there?
0: Yeah. Travel and World Tour magazine put out a list of the countries that are the best places for you to travel to if you're traveling on your own.
1: Traveling on your own.
0: All right. So what are the 10 best countries to go to if you're just traveling on your own, if you're just doing solo travel?
1: Oh, my goodness. I mean, how would I know this?
0: You can take a guess.
1: Just take a guess.
0: That's how games work.
1: So if I'm going to take a solo vacation.
0: Anywhere in the world.
1: Anywhere in the world.
0: Yeah, just by yourself.
1: So international, obviously. You said yeah. anywhere in the world, international travel is fair game.
0: Yeah.
1: You know what? Italy.
0: Italy did not make the top 10.
1: Maybe it's because, you know, Italians are so romantic and might, you know, you being there by yourself might...
0: I'm not sure that's it, but that's okay.
1: Okay. Hawaii.
0: Hawaii is not a country.
1: Oh, country. Oh, yep. Country. I thought you said anywhere in the world.
0: Yes, by country. Any country in the world.
1: Country. Lord have mercy. Okay. Mexico.
0: Not in the top 10.
1: The United States.
0: There we go. Number one. The number one place to do solo travel anywhere in the world, the U.S. of A.
1: How about France?
0: Not in the top 10.
1: What about Siberia?
0: Russia?
1: Yeah.
0: Not in the top 10.
1: Okay. I'm out.
0: All right. Let me go through the list. USA, Iceland, Japan, Finland's number 4.
1: Iceland.
0: Oh, Australia's number 5. Canada's number 6. Norway's number 7. South Korea's number 8. New Zealand's number 9. Greece is number 10. You have 2 North American countries. You have 4 European countries. 2 Oceania companies. 2 Asia companies.
1: I mean, Lord,
0: here's the key.
1: Mercy.
0: Here's what I want to point out on
1: Come
0: this.
1: Come on.
0: Listen, all of these countries are democratic countries. None of them are totalitarian countries. None of them are Muslim-led countries. None of them are in the Middle East. None of them are in Africa. None of them are in Central South America. Because when you're traveling by yourself, you need to be going someplace that's safe. And the safest places on the earth, democratic republics.
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11: 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Able to leap tall tales from Joe Biden in a single bound. Look, look up in the sky. It's a bird. It's a weather balloon from China.
12: 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Gotta keep our composure!
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0: 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I'm Stephen Paul with Louis R. Avalone.
1: So we can agree, I think, that Sharia law is incompatible with the United States Constitution.
0: Yes, completely. And moreover, Sharia law is incompatible with the Declaration of Independence.
1: But yet, in Michigan, you have this Democrat running for United States Senator, Abdul El-Sayed.
0: Right.
1: And back in 2009, he said he will follow Sharia in everything he does until the day he dies, that he has a lifelong obligation to live by the strict Islamic code that most Americans associate with, you know, one of the most repressive regimes in the Middle East. And the thing is, you know, I'm Catholic, right?
0: Okay.
1: I don't think there's anything in the Catholic faith that is antithetical to the United States Constitution.
0: No.
1: It's just...
0: We've had two Catholic presidents. You know, there are some people, when John F. Kennedy was running for president, there are some people who accused him. And I guess even back Al Smith, when Al Smith was running for president, that was 1930s, 1940s.
1: Stephen,
0: people were accusing him of being subservient to the Pope, but that turned out not to be the case.
1: But if, in fact, he's going to follow Sharia law till the day he dies, and
0: yes,
1: he is in the United States Senate,
0: Al-Sayed,
1: he is going to get a rude awakening, because there is one supreme law of this land, and that is the Constitution of the United States, not Sharia,
0: right?
1: Not canon law, not, you know, not a secular ideology, not the wishes of any political party. Every senator takes an oath to support and defend the Constitution.
0: All right, so the Quran tells Muslims that if you're confused about Christianity, you're supposed to ask the people who have read the book. You're supposed to ask Christians who read the book. One of the things that you'll find in the Bible, you cannot serve two masters.
1: Right. Private religious devotion and public law are two different things.
0: And if Sharia law is incompatible with the Constitution, and you have to take an oath to support and defend the Constitution, and you're trying to serve two different masters, you cannot do it.
1: That doesn't mean you can't live as a Muslim.
2: Questions? We are the answer. 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AM 570. 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
3: News this hour at Town Hall. I'm Bob Agnew in Washington. A shooting involving multiple suspects and five people shot has prompted a lockdown at Virginia State University today. County police said the five victims were transported to hospitals. One initially listed as having life-threatening injuries has been upgraded to critical condition. Luigi Mangione pleading guilty to federal charges yesterday in New York.
4: Luigi Mangione has pleaded guilty to federal stalking charges in the killing of UnitedHealthcare CEO Brian Thompson. In the courtroom behind me, Mangione spoke about how he came to New York City, targeted Thompson, and then ultimately shot and killed him outside a Midtown Manhattan hotel. Mangione said that after years of back pain, navigating the complicated healthcare system in the United States, he decided to take action.
3: That is correspondent Michael Sysak reporting. New York City Mayor Zohran Mamdani is backing a measure that critics say could hit consumers right smack dab in the wallet. Mamdani supporting the so-called Delivery Protection Act, forcing Amazon to directly hire delivery drivers and warehouse workers, something opponents say would wipe out small delivery companies and vastly increase labor costs for Amazon. Here, Damian Troisi now with a look at the week ahead on Wall Street.
5: Several big retailers will release their latest financial results this week. Home report its results on Tuesday, followed by Target and Lowe's on Wednesday, and then Walmart on Thursday. The results will help give investors a more detailed picture of how businesses and consumers handled stubbornly high inflation during the second quarter. Profit reports and forecasts from Home Depot and Lowe's could provide more insight into the home renovation market. Updates from retail giants Target and Walmart could provide insight into how households are budgeting and spending. The Federal Reserve on Wednesday will release minutes from its policy meeting in July. Damian Troisi, New York.
3: You get more on these stories at townhall.com.
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0: new in Washington. A shooting in involving multiple suspects and five people shot has prompted a lockdown today at Virginia State University. County police say the five victims were transported to hospitals, and one initially listed as having life-threatening injuries was later upgraded to critical condition. Other victims sustained non-life-threatening injuries. The shooting still under investigation. President Trump's administration is asking the U.S. Supreme Court to allow the White House to continue construction on its $400 million ballroom project. Its appeals continue in a lower court to halt the work. Chief Justice John Roberts set a deadline for Tuesday for a response by the plaintiff challenging the ballroom project. Americans struggling with rising costs. A new study shows that the most expensive cities to live in this country, 24 of the top 25, all run by Democrat policies. This is SRN News.
1: Foundations of Freedom, a look at America's founding principles and the leaders who shaped our nation.
2: In 1783, the Revolutionary War was nearly over, but America's future remained uncertain. Officers in the Continental Army were angry. Congress had failed to provide promised pay, and some considered using the Army's power to force the government's hand. George Washington understood their frustration, but he also knew the liberty they had fought to win could be destroyed by the very army that secured it. Washington confronted his officers and urged them to choose honor, patience, and loyalty to the Republic over rebellion. He could have used their anger to increase his own power. Instead, he used his influence to restrain it. Power asks what it can take. Character asks what duty requires. Washington's lesson still stands. Freedom survives when leaders place principle above ambition and remain faithful to God, country, and the people they serve.
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0: with SRN News, I'm Bob Agnew in Washington. A lockdown today on a Virginia State University campus after a shooting that left five people injured. Police say that they were suffering from non-life-threatening injuries at a local hospital. Luigi Mangione pleaded guilty to federal charges yesterday for stalking down a healthcare CEO and murdering him 2 years ago. New York City Mayor Zohran Mamdani is backing a controversial new measure critics say could only drive prices up for consumers by making it more expensive to deliver the goods so many have come to depend upon. Mayor Mamdani is supporting the so-called Delivery Protection Act. It would force Amazon to directly hire delivery drivers and warehouse workers now employed through independent contractors, something opponents say would take efficiency out of the system. It would wipe out small delivery businesses and vastly boost Amazon's labor costs. This is SRN News.
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1: 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All right, during the last email segment we did, I think, Mary, that was the July 25th show. We didn't get to Taylor, who listens to us in Murray, Utah. That's our local Salt Lake City affiliate, AM 1230 KJJC Radio. So, Mary, I think, as promised, we're going to begin with Taylor.
2: Okay? That sounds great. Yeah, right. We said we would.
1: Here's what he's written into us. I'm sorry we missed attending your show when you were in Park City in April. It's cool to turn on your radio and hear a show you like in your home state. I'm sending this question about somewhere else that you've been, and hearing you talk to their executive inspired me to contact you. My wife wants to take our kids to Orlando in mid-October for a week. We have a 14 and a 12-year-old. The new Epic Universe really appeals to us. How many days should we allocate to Universal, and how many days to Disney?
2: Well, Taylor, first of all, I think I can speak for both of us. We're very glad that that segment inspired you. That was with Jeff Polk, and he's the general manager of Epic Universe. He was on again with us for an update back on the July 25th live broadcast. And Robert, you know, we originally interviewed him back when we visited Epic Universe. That was last spring for its grand opening.
1: Yeah, we had a good time with him going on the podcast.
2: We certainly did. And I would definitely say Epic Universe is a must for you and your family, Taylor. You just have to make the time. It's an outstanding new theme park. And you say you're going to be in Orlando for a week. I assume that's about 5 or 6 days. If that's correct, I'd say you need at least 2 days for Universal, with Epic Universe being one full day on its own. We loved it so much, we actually went someplace for dinner and went back to the park before it closed to hit a few rides at night. So definitely one day there. But don't sleep on SeaWorld and all the park experiences they also offer. Maybe that's another day with your family. And I plan at least 3 days minimum for all the Disney parks and experiences.
1: There's a lot to do in Orlando, no question about it. Taylor, Discovery Cove is connected to SeaWorld. It's kind of an adult theme park, if you will, that requires reservations. You may want to look into that. They feature dolphin swims, beaches, beaches in Orlando, all-inclusive gourmet food and alcoholic drinks, and a lot more. Icon Park is another place you may want to take your kids at night. A lot to do there as well. So go have a good time, and thanks for writing into us, okay? Email number two is from Burke, who listens to us in Deer Park, Missouri. That's our Columbia affiliate, AM 1400 and FM 98.9 KFRU Radio. Burke has written, please don't think I'm trying to be a Debbie Downer, but your travel experiences far outweigh mine, and I'd like to hear about a place you would not go or somewhere you've been to and will not go back.
2: Interesting, Burke. I'll start with this one. So that's a fair question. We certainly do travel a lot. However, our experiences and our opinions could be very different from what you might encounter, but I do have an answer for you. I know you listen there in Columbia, Missouri, and that makes me think of Columbia, the country. Robert, we were there back in January, and we were in Cartagena. I would say I don't have any desire to go back to Columbia anytime soon. That's me personally. And this next one may surprise you. Kauai is also on that list for me, but not for any negative reasons. If you listen regularly, you know that Robert and I do love Hawaii. We're going to be back there again in a few months with our sons. But Kauai was one of the islands we honeymooned on. And to keep that special for me, I want to remember it just that way. We have not taken our family to Kauai. We do go to Maui, but I'd say I wouldn't really want to go back to Kauai again, actually.
1: You'll go to any other Hawaiian island. God knows I've tried to get you back, Mary, to Kauai. But I respect how you feel. We did have such a great time, no question. Listen, I don't see us going back to where our sons went to college, since there's no more parents' weekends for us, and there's really no reason to go back there.
2: That's a good one.
1: I agree with you on the country of Columbia. It's a been there, done that now, but our thoughts and prayers are certainly with all the people after the devastating earthquake they just had. I really can't think of anywhere else. That's probably because travel is more about the people and the experiences for me. For example, we've been to San Diego probably 20 different times. Every time it's been different. So, you know, Burke, I candidly, I'm just not that rigid, okay? That's the best way I can say it to you. I'm game to go anywhere and experience something different. Maybe North Korea I'm not going to, but
2: I think for all the places we've been, for the most part, we always seem to find something that we enjoy and we have a good time and we see different things. And that's a hard question, but a fair question.
1: All right, so we're going to leave it there for today. Keep sending us your travel questions, everyone. You can also share any show comments with us as well. I know many of you do that. 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It's right there in the navigation bar atop the homepage. Thank you, Taylor. Thank you, Burke, for today's emails. This is RM World Travel, folks. We'll return in 180 seconds with a look at business travel. That's up next.
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2: Okay, Navan is a business travel platform, and they released a travel benchmark just last month that caught our attention. It showed a fairly dramatic shift in growth in the business sector of travel for the first half of 2026. That's good news that we like, and it's something to watch. Here to share more is Erica White, Navan's chief marketing officer.
1: Hello, Erica. Welcome aboard America's number one travel radio show.
3: Thank you. It's awesome to be here.
1: Well, nice to have you with us today. You know, we like the new company name. We knew you certainly when you were Trip Actions, although the company still is run by the same founders. You're now Navan, which for folks out there, that's a combination of navigation and Avant, a word associated with forward thinking and innovation. Since our time is short, I want you to give folks tuned in across the country the big picture of how Navan helps business travelers and businesses.
3: Yeah, so I'm glad that we're talking, if nothing else, to make sure you know the company by the right and most current name. And I think the name and the global nature of it really reflects how big we've gotten. I mean, over 12,500 customers across all different kinds of sectors, all different shapes and sizes around the world. And what I think about, what we think about every day, is how we can help continue to build the best travel agency on the planet and that the world has really ever seen.
2: So, Erica, I want to move us to Navan's latest travel benchmark. We love your confirming the good news in the business travel sector. This is really what caught our attention when we saw this, which is the main reason we invited you today. The business sector has certainly lagged behind leisure travel since 2020. Explain some ways that your recent benchmark shows a different story.
3: Yeah, and just to take a step back on the business travel benchmark, we built this pretty recently, and I think for a few key reasons. The first is in line exactly with what you said, which is that business travel marches to the beat of a different drum than consumer travel. So what we saw in our latest business travel benchmark is that actually business travel is up about 13.5% year over year when you look at H1 2026. Versus H1 2027. And it's really at an all-time high. And that's a very different story from what you're seeing in leisure travel, because when you look at the TSA data, that's only rising about 0.5%. So that's the first thing we really wanted to set out to clarify, that business travel can continue to, fuel growth and have a very high appetite, sort of separate but in addition to whatever is happening with consumer. And then the second thing is that, businesses haven't really had a way to benchmark what other peers, other sectors are doing in terms of deciding whether business travel is a lever for their growth. And I think what this index helps business decision makers see is that sending your top revenue drivers, your top performers, your relationship builders on the road is really critical to ongoing success, especially since our time in front of our screens isn't getting any shorter. Mm. Building those additional relationships that you can only really solidify in person is becoming just an increasingly important part of the corporate world.
1: Yeah, I follow and agree with that. You know, if you think about whether it's the new Fed chair, whether it's been tax cuts, investment in America, I mean, there's a lot of positive economic news that is helping the country in many ways. But I really, if we look beyond that, what is something else that you think has fundamentally changed in the economy or even the workplace culture to trigger this, flip in good news in the business travel sector? Did you find anything specific driving it?
3: So I think that it's almost, with the pace of technology, I think people actually are just craving more in-person connection. I think business travel is a beneficiary, but I also think you can see it in terms of just the appetite to have unique experiences, whether that's concerts or other gatherings, I think the appetite for that is just rising across the board. Opportunities to connect, opportunities to get personal. So I think that's just an overall tailwind that's helping. The second thing that's more demographic in nature, and I'll just cover real quick, is I actually think young people coming into the workforce really want to blend their business and leisure travel. So I find that, you know, when they hit the road to New York, they, you know, are excited to have the opportunity to take that business trip, not just to foster relationships, but also because they want to extend a weekend on their own dime. And that's just how they think about meshing together their personal life and their work life.
1: That's a big change.
2: That's a huge change, and I would agree. And last question real quick. I'm just really curious if airlines and hotels will take note of this and maybe watch to see if this continued robust health of business travel really actually makes a true long-term higher trend. Because I think that they've shifted their rewards programs too much on the leisure traveler.
3: Yeah, that's really interesting. I think they absolutely will take notice. And if nothing else beyond, you know, just noticing the increase in business travel, there's also a lot of interesting information about average ticket prices and premium cabin classes and just how people are spending within the business travel cohort. So I think there's a lot for our supply partners to dig into in this benchmark.
1: Well, okay. Amen to that. So folks, navan.com, N-A-V-A-N.com. That's the website to connect with Erica and the team. Erica, thanks for joining us today.
3: My pleasure. Thank you so much for the time.
2: Thank you.
3: Bye.
1: All right. Well, we're going to wrap on business travel today, everybody. Until we are back with you next Saturday at 10 a.m. Eastern Time, folks, special thanks to all of our guests who appear on the show today with Mary and me and Rudy. 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
9: With SRN News, I'm Mary Rose. Five people were injured in a shooting at Virginia State University early today. One victim is in critical condition. The campus was placed on lockdown and no arrests have been made. Luigi Mangione has pleaded guilty to federal stalking charges in the killing of United Healthcare CEO Brian Thompson. He admitted to following Thompson to an investor conference in 2024 and shooting him on a New York City street.
10: Now, Mangione still faces a separate state murder case that is scheduled to go to trial in September. However, now, after his guilty plea in federal court, his lawyers could go to that judge in state court and say that case should be thrown out on double jeopardy grounds.
9: That's correspondent Michael Sisek reporting. He faces life in prison. His lawyers are now seeking to dismiss a separate New York state murder case on double jeopardy ground. Luigi Mangione pleads guilty to federal charges. New York City Mayor Zohran Mamdani is backing a measure that critics say could hit consumers right in the wallet. Correspondent Ken Lorman reports.
11: Mayor Mamdani supports the so-called Delivery Protection Act, which would force Amazon to directly hire delivery drivers and warehouse workers now employed through independent contractors. Opponents say the move would wipe out small delivery businesses, boost Amazon's labor cost, and drive up prices. One study estimates the average household could pay hundreds more each year, while unions stand to gain. Critics call it another socialist policy, making life less affordable for New Yorkers. Ken Lorman reporting.
9: A magnitude 7.7 earthquake struck Indonesia, killing at least 47 and causing widespread damage, landslides, and power outages. This is SRN News. A new study asks Americans how they feel about churches.
12: It comes from the Barna Group, and the big takeaway is that amongst the general public, small is better. The Barna poll finds 61% of Americans say they have a high level of trust in small, local houses of worship, compared to 31% who trust megachurches. People are a lot more likely to say they trust their local pastor than famous clergymen with a national profile. A lot of respondents put their level of trust in churches right up there with family. Michael Harrington reporting.
9: Massachusetts lawmakers have passed legislation giving doctors greater authority over abortions later in pregnancy. Current law allows abortions after 24 weeks only to protect the mother's life or health. The new measure removes those requirements. Pro-life advocates say it could permit abortions much later in pregnancy and warn of increased risks. This is SRN News. New numbers are delivering a reality check to the media's crime narrative.
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15: Town Hall News, where conservative voices cut through the noise from breaking headlines to fearless opinion. 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
18: Welcome to This Week on Capitol Hill, your inside look at the stories shaping Washington and the world. I'm your host, Tony Perkins. Coming up on this week's program, primary voters delivered some surprises this week, including in Wisconsin, where establishment-backed David Crowley narrowly defeated Democratic Socialist Francesca Hong in a closely watched race for governor. But the Democratic primaries are increasingly revealing a party divided over just how far left it should go.
22: I do think that we are in an important moment of generational change. Mm-hmm. I think transition, change, renewal will continue to be an important part of the story. And that energy is being brought to the House in a variety of different ways, including from our progressive members.
18: That was House Minority Leader Hakeem Jeffries on Thursday. We'll take a closer look at this divide with Christian Datok, White House reporter for the Washington Examiner. Meanwhile, the Justice Department has broken up one of the largest marriage fraud schemes in American history, an operation that allegedly arranged more than 1,000 sham marriages, primarily for Chinese nationals seeking U.S. residency.
2: Today, we are announcing the arrests and unsealing of an indictment out of the Southern District of New York, charging 11 individuals for allegedly overseeing an extensive, decade-long marriage fraud scheme involving more than 1,000 sham marriages between Chinese nationals and United States citizens.
18: That was Attorney General Todd Blanche. The DOJ also unsealed a new indictment against the Southern Poverty Law Center this week and a former top official who oversaw the SPLC's money-making hate machine. Could the ongoing investigation of the SPLC extend beyond that organization to the institutions that relied on its bias designations? Former Acting Assistant Attorney General for the Civil Division, Jeff Clark, joins us. And overseas, the standoff with Iran continues. The Pentagon says the United States can maintain its blockade indefinitely, while a new defense pact between Turkey, Saudi Arabia, and nuclear-armed Pakistan could reshape the balance of power in the Middle East. What could that mean for the U.S. interest and Israel and the future of the Abraham Accords? We'll be joined by the chairman of the House Permanent Select Committee on Intelligence, Arkansas Congressman Rick Crawford. Plus, with Congress in recess, House Speaker Mike Johnson will join us with a look ahead to the looming battles over government funding, election integrity, and the fall's legislative agenda. And I'm sure we'll talk a little bit about the midterm elections. All of that and more is straight ahead on This Week on Capitol Hill.
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18: Primary elections this week in Wisconsin highlighted the ongoing ideological divide within the Democratic Party between its establishment wing and candidates backed by Democratic Socialists of America. In the Wisconsin governor's race, establishment-backed David Crowley narrowly defeated DSA-backed candidate Francisca Hong in an upset that defied pre-election polling. Also in Minnesota, Wisconsin, Senator Amy Klobuchar won her party's primary to succeed Governor Tim Walz, who chose not to seek a third term amid scandals involving widespread fraud during his administration. On the Republican side, Minnesota House Speaker Lisa DeMuth defeated MyPillow founder Mike Lindell. Joining us now to discuss this and more is Christian Datok, White House reporter for the Washington Examiner. Christian, welcome back to This Week on Capitol Hill. Thanks for joining us.
14: Yeah, anytime, Tony. Love joining you here on the weekends.
18: So let me ask you this. Based on the polling heading into Tuesday night, many were surprised by the outcome of the Democratic primary for governor in Wisconsin. What was your take?
14: Surprising, I think, is an understatement. I mean, let's be honest. Hong had a double-digit lead on the field heading into Tuesday night. And David Crowley, let's not forget, he had essentially ended his campaign several weeks prior. He only got back in at the behest of Governor Tony Evers, who campaigned heavily for him over the last 2 weeks. And ultimately, I think what you're seeing right here is twofold. On the one hand, the Democratic establishment still carries weight in a lot of these battleground Midwestern states. And ultimately, the failings of Alexandria Ocasio-Cortez and Bernie Sanders, arguably the two most popular or perhaps the two most prominent progressives on the national stage, their decision to stay out of the race potentially could have ultimately shifted that result. Who knows what would have happened if they gave Hong the support that they gave to Abdul Al-Sayed up in Michigan.
18: Why did they stay out of this race?
14: Well, there's a couple of things. First and foremost, I like to call this the Graham Platner effect. Obviously, Dr. El Al-Sayed, he had been a known commodity. He had years of experience as a public health official throughout Michigan, and not for nothing, he had his own platform. He had held or hosted a podcast with Crooked Media for something like 7 years. Hong, on the other hand, while she was a state assemblywoman, didn't necessarily have the same nationwide recognition that El Al-Sayed already had on his own. You also have to factor in her own scandal, right? This Thanksgiving late election bomb, which, let's be honest, I think essentially ended her chances. When you look at the Michigan race, all of the critiques against the progressive candidate were essentially he talks bad about Israel, he is pro-Palestinian. Those are on the social side, of course, not to do with his economic platform. But ultimately, those are issues that are happening on the other side of the world. What Hong said about Thanksgiving, a holiday which is foundational to the root of America, I think gave some of those national progressives a little bit of a scare. They don't want to get into a race, which, again, she was leading heavily in. There wasn't the Haley Stevens factor here, an insurgent establishment candidate. So they decided, much like Hillary Clinton did back in 2016, we can just skip Wisconsin. It is a decision that ultimately I do think is going to haunt the DSA and the left flank heading into 2026 and beyond.
18: Christian, my take on that is that it would appear that the progressive wing is maturing a bit and calculating the risk of getting involved in some of these races based upon what happened with Plattner.
14: It's certainly a factor. I mean, Plattner was maybe the most charismatic of all of these progressives that we've seen over the last year and a half, with the exception of Zohran Mamdani in New York City. And ultimately, that charisma helped progressives sweep, you know, a number of red flags under the rug, whether it was about his actual business as an oyster farmer, whether his repeated allegations of abuse of women. Party leaders or movement organizers were willing to turn a blind eye. Francesca Hong, in the wake of the resurfaced comments about Thanksgiving, she didn't necessarily try to distance herself from them or apologize for what she said about Thanksgiving, like Alexandria Ocasio-Cortez did for quote-unquote Woke One just a few days ago on one of the weekend shows. She ultimately said, this is still on my radar, and I stand by my comments. So they really gave those national she gave those national progressives very little choice in the matter because of the shell shocking that Plattner's duplicity, you know, really rankled the movement with.
18: Well, the establishment Democrats were giving Thanksgiving, no doubt, for the outcome of that election. All right, let's switch gears. I want to talk about the Justice Department announcing a major crackdown on one of the biggest marriage fraud rings in U.S. history. What do we know so far about this scheme?
14: Earlier this week, the DOJ, Attorney Todd Blanche, announced the breakup of this sham marriage ring where nearly or more than, 1,000 marriages, mostly to Chinese nationals, were orchestrated by some 11 defendants. This was in partnership with the White House's anti-fraud task force, as led by J.D. Vance. But I think the more interesting angle is that this isn't necessarily a major mover or shaker in terms of abuse of federal dollars. This has to do with the pervasive creep of the Chinese Communist Party into American society. We've seen them try to buy up farmland, buy up commercial properties. There was a story from the Daily Caller earlier this week about a CCP-linked billionaire purchasing a massive building virtually across the street from the White House. Might that be used for surveillance purposes? And ultimately, despite President Trump's sort of friendly on and off again relationship with President Xi Jinping, the Chinese Communist Party's actions dictate little has really changed in the U.S. Sino status quo since President Trump has entered office some 18 months ago. They still view the United States as an enemy, and they're using virtually every tool at their disposal to try and infiltrate and undermine this country.
18: Now, there was the Americans were actually being paid to marry these Chinese nationals, according to the indictment.
14: Yeah, that's right. The Americans who cooperated with this ring, they received some $1,000 per marriage. The orchestrators put together, you know, fake wedding photo shoots. But oftentimes these Americans met their I guess, partners, their spouses, just days before going to City Hall to obtain the wedding certificate. But again, I think it just illustrates the lengths that the Chinese Communist Party, whether or not they were formally involved in this, is yet to be determined. But ultimately, I mean, I think all of us here agree very little goes on in that country without some type of recognition from Beijing. This is just another example of the efforts they'll go to.
18: I think you're right. Christian, thanks so much for joining us. Folks, stick with us. Chairman of the Permanent Select Committee on Intelligence, Rick Crawford, joins us next.
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23: I'm as lost as everybody else. I'm still looking. I'm still searching. Hi, this is Lon Solomon. And this is what Billy Joel said at the close of his documentary, And So It Goes. You know, Billy is right. Everyone is born lost, looking and searching for something to fill the hole inside of us that only God can fill. This is why Jesus said, come to me and I will give.

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2: Well, this week, Secretary of War Pete Hegseth said the U.S. military can maintain its blockade on Iran indefinitely. Now, this comes as the Iranian military continues to claim that the Strait of Hormuz is under Iran's control and management. The ongoing conflict has contributed to continued volatility in global oil markets, though prices remain well below the peak seen in the early weeks of the war. Joining us now to discuss this and much more is Congressman Rick Crawford. He is the chairman of the House Permanent Select Committee on Intelligence. He represents the 1st Congressional District of Arkansas. All right, now we know over the history of the last almost 50 years not to take statements from the Iranian regime at face value. What can you tell us about who actually has operational control of the Strait of Hormuz?
3: Well, I would say we have operational control of the Strait of Hormuz, much more so than what the Iranians are claiming. And, you know, we have the ability at any point in time to exert more control if and when necessary. But the main thing is, as President has stated, want to make sure that we maintain the free flow of commerce in that international waterway. And so what you're seeing is continued posturing from the Iranians. They have multiple characters out there engaging in false bravado about their capabilities, and I don't say that to diminish what they're capable of. It's almost like a dying animal. They can be the most dangerous when you think they're the weakest, and so you have to be very, very careful. But the fact remains that CENTCOM has air dominance. We've degraded their military in every category. And they don't really have the ability to project the kind of power that they want the world to believe that they can. And I just think that it's mostly propaganda. They're trying to save face, obviously, with their own people and make sure that they can retain some control over the citizens of their own country. But some of the other developments that are taking place throughout the region and around the world tell another story. So I don't think that the Iranians can be taken seriously in terms of their claim that they have complete control of the Strait of Hormuz, because that is factually inaccurate.
2: You mentioned CENTCOM. On Thursday, the U.S. Central Command announced Task Force Falcon Strike, the first ever multinational, multi-domain attack drone force. This looks like a significant shift in U.S. military operational aspects there in the Middle East.
3: I think what we're trying to accomplish here is spreading this around so that there is enough support from our allies in the region that this is a truly joint effort. And obviously they're positioned geographically to help affect that. And I think that's the goal here, is to make sure that we're sort of equally yoked, if you will, with our allies in the region.
2: Now, a key part of the Falcon Strike Force will be these use of one-way attack drones operated by U.S. forces and regional partners. Now, this appears to be building off of what we've learned in Ukraine in the use of drones.
3: Mm-hmm. Yeah, so, I mean, these drones are extremely effective and very cheap, relatively speaking. I mean, it doesn't cost that much to build them. They're very effective. They can be deployed from a variety of different platforms, and they've been proven to be very effective, as seen in the Ukraine war. So I think this is a positive development. They can be used throughout the theater and from multiple, as I said, multiple platforms, multiple locations, and these countries are training to be able to deploy them as we are.
2: I mean, we've been using drones for a while, but is this a significant shift in the focus of use of drones?

0: Yeah, I think we're just seeing a major change in the way, battles are conducted. It's redefining the battle space, not only in, the forward areas, but we're seeing drones deployed in areas that are not necessarily forward. So we have to be diligent to maintain the countermeasures necessary to address and mitigate the threat that these one-way attack drones pose. So it has fundamentally altered the battle space.
1: Chairman Crawford, I want to shift gears just a little bit, still focus on the Middle East, but major developments there over the last few weeks. There are growing concerns about this defense pact involving Turkey, Saudi Arabia, and Pakistan. I don't think the media is focusing enough on this. Pakistan has nuclear capabilities, Turkey, a NATO ally, but basically on the fringe when it comes to working with NATO countries. What can you tell us about this development?
0: Well, I think I wouldn't necessarily frame it as if we should be concerned vis-a-vis the Abraham Accords, because I've seen that take, and I'm not saying that that's not a concern necessarily, but there's some differences, and it's a little bit of an apples and oranges comparison, and that is to say that the Abraham Accords don't provide a mutual defense component. They are about establishing ties commercially, economically, intelligence sharing, opening the doors to purchase of military hardware, other technology, and so on. But there's no mutual defense compact associated with the Abraham Accords. What we have with the Mecca agreement is a little bit different. There's only three nations involved. Those two agreements, in my estimation, I think could coexist. One does not necessarily negate the other. And that is to say, just because Saudi Arabia has engaged in this agreement with Pakistan and Turkey doesn't necessarily mean that any of those three nations couldn't engage in the Abraham Accords in addition to what they've done with the agreement among those three nations. And there's very good likelihood that there will be other nations that join those three. But I don't think it is that they are mutually exclusive. I think those agreements can coexist alongside each other. They are different in nature. And therefore, I think there is still, the Abraham Accords are still, I think, extremely viable, very important. And any of the signatories of the Mecca agreement could just as easily join the Abraham Accords, and I hope they will.
1: I think that would be a significant step if they did, because those three nations, in particular Turkey and Pakistan, have not been favorable toward Israel. I mean, this could be a significant shift in the U.S. Presence and its alignment with Israel in the Middle East, could it not?
0: Yeah, and I think there's also the idea that these nations are now stepping up to take a leadership role. That has historically been, you were going back to, at least the early 70s, but even further beyond that, where the United States was sort of the one that kind of, somewhat of a peacekeeper, a peace broker, a large force to make sure, and a stabilizing effect in the region. And, there was a different relationship with Israel, 30, 40, 50 years ago, as you know. So that relationship has evolved. It's been redefined. The Abraham Accords are evidence of that. And there are a number of nations that have signed and are a part of that. And I think there's still room for these others who haven't had a history of being very pro-Israel. This is not necessarily about being pro-Israel. It's about recognizing their place in the region, right, and also a willingness to engage with them in diplomatic relations, in economic relations. There's no mutual defense compact. There's no requirement for them to come to the aid militarily of Israel under the Abraham Accords. And so I think, as I said, this is a shift, and possibly a shift in leadership, as we see the United States, maybe playing a little bit of a different role as it applies to the stabilizing force. This may be a positive development, but I don't think it necessarily portends the doom or downfall of the Abraham Accords.
1: All right, Chairman Crawford, we're going to leave it there. Thanks so much for joining us. Folks, stick with us. We're back with more after this.
2: SRN News, I'm Mary Rose. President Trump is shifting another aircraft carrier to the Middle East. leaving the Pacific temporarily without one. The USS George Washington will relieve the USS Abraham Lincoln after its extended deployment, underscoring the administration's growing military focus on the Middle East. Israeli airstrikes in southern Lebanon have killed at least 11 people, including three children, in the deadliest attack since a June truce with Hezbollah. Israel says it targeted Hezbollah infrastructure, while Lebanon is condemning the renewed escalation. A powerful 7.7 magnitude earthquake off Indonesia has killed at least 47 people. Aftershocks, landslides, and power outages are slowly rescue efforts, while officials have lifted the tsunami warning. This is SRN News.
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5: Foundations of Freedom, a look at America's founding principles and the leaders who shaped our nation.
6: In 1783, the Revolutionary War was nearly over, but America's future remained uncertain. Officers in the Continental Army were angry. Congress had failed to provide promised pay, and some considered using the Army's power to force the government's hand. George Washington understood their frustration, but he also knew the liberty they had fought to win could be destroyed by the very army that secured it. Washington confronted his officers and urged them to choose honor, patience, and loyalty to the Republic over rebellion. He could have used their anger to increase his own power. Instead, he used his influence to restrain it. Power asks what it can take. Character asks what duty requires. Washington's lesson still stands. Freedom survives when leaders place principle above ambition and remain faithful to God, country, and the people they serve.
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1: Welcome back to This Week on Capitol Hill. A former high-ranking official at the Southern Poverty Law Center was arrested and charged this week as a part of a superseding indictment against the organization. According to the Department of Justice, Heidi Byrick, who ran the SPLC's project tracking so-called hate groups, which included conservative Christian organizations such as the Family Research Council, funneled secret payments to informants in extremist groups. One of those informants was a man with whom she shared a home and two bank accounts as a part of a romantic relationship with money flowing from the SPLC. Joining me now to discuss this is Jeff Clark, Vice President of Litigation at the Oversight Project. He previously served in the Justice Department as Acting Assistant Attorney General for the Civil Division during the first Trump administration. Jeff, welcome to This Week on Capitol Hill. Thanks so much for joining us.
10: Always good to be here, Tony. Thanks.
1: Now, the SPLC is no stranger to anyone who has been a part of the Justice Department, but I want to get your reaction to the arrest of this former high-ranking official.
10: Well, this is amazing news, and it really deepens the prior versions of the indictment. So to remind your viewers, this case was first indicted in April. We're now on the second superseding indictment. And in that superseding indictment, this is where we get the material against Heidi Byrick. It's amazing, right? She's taking a salary from the organization. She's claiming that there are all these extremist groups with hate that she needs to stop. But she's living with one of the purported proponents of the hate. He gets like $1.2 million over a several-year period. She directly benefits from $140,000 that's put into joint accounts. So she's living off money that she's funneling to supposedly stop hate, to actually fund hate. We already know about how there was a, you know, fake SPLC operation to prop up Unite the Right so that they could attack that rally and then use that to raise more money. It's like a perpetual corrupt motion machine, Tony.
1: Well, it sounds like for the SPLC, hate really did pay. They were literally making money on this.
10: Yes. Making money and making, you know, whoopee, essentially, because of the personal relationship between this this one person involved, who they call F9, and Heidi Byrick. It's really, you know, gobsmacking. The biggest legal thing, though, Tony, about this new superseding indictment is the fact that they've added money laundering charges. So they had set up all kinds of fake groups, fake companies that weren't really doing business, to route money through so that they could then, you know, conceal it and route it to supposedly, their defense is, well, we're just, you know, paying informants. But, you know, if they're paying informants, they don't need to necessarily use this elaborate structure. What they're really doing is they're profiteering off of, for their own benefit, donations that are coming in, and that, you know, that's deceiving the donors. Now, you know, the left is trying to defend against that by saying, well, you know, none of the donors have really been complaining about this. Well, whether they are or not, you know, they're defrauded, and certainly the money laundering violations exist regardless of whether there are donors who want to step forward and complain about this.
1: Now, Jeff, you said, as you pointed out, this is the second superseding indictment that has come down, which would suggest that the investigation could be expanding. Now, for years, corporations, banks, technology companies have relied on SPL's designations. In fact, after Charlottesville, there was a collective effort to begin debanking conservatives. Could this go beyond, this investigation go beyond, and should it go beyond SPLC to some of these banks that were a part of attacking conservative organizations?
10: I think it definitely should, Tony, and whether it will or not remains to be seen. But, you know, as you just pointed out, this is, it's like the case against the SPLC is metastasizing into a bigger and bigger case. I hope they do get into the debanking area, because that was the SPLC scam, right? They put you on this list, and then that list is used essentially as a blacklist to keep you from using the banking dollar. So you're a totally legitimate organization that happens to support, conservative causes, pro-family causes, pro-life causes. And, you know, because the left thinks that that's diminishing liberty, to my mind, liberty to cause murder of unborn children, then, you know, you can be labeled an extremist group and cut off from banking. I mean, it's outrageous, and it shows that the banking system was a participant in this, Tony. I hope that they do go after them.
1: 20 seconds left, but the federal government oversees banking, so there would be a stronger case even for the DOJ to go after the banks.
10: Yes, and look, I can tell you from the inside, where I was at the White House in Trump 47 for the first year of that term, I was pressing on the Treasury Department to use powers to try to stop this debanking and reform the system going forward, and I'd like to see more of that happen.
1: Jeff Clark, thanks so much for joining us. Folks, on the other side of the break, House Speaker Mike Johnson joins us, so don't go away.
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1: Welcome back to This Week on Capitol Hill. Before departing Washington for their August recess, the Senate passed its version of a continuing resolution to extend government funding into December, reducing the likelihood of a government shutdown prior to the November midterm elections. Joining me now to discuss this and a whole lot more is House Speaker Mike Johnson. He represents the 4th Congressional District of Louisiana, and he joins us from Colorado Springs. Mr. Speaker, welcome back to This Week on Capitol Hill.
18: Hey, Tony, and good morning from the campaign trail. We have been, I think, in 9 states in as many days, moving all around the country, going to all the swing districts, campaigning, fundraising. It's a nonstop 30-day venture, seeing the best parts of America. It's been a lot of fun. I tell you what, the crowds are animated. They understand the stakes are very high in the upcoming midterm election. And as I like to say, this is a midterm unlike any other we've ever experienced before.
1: You've been all over the country. Are you keeping straight where you are when you're there?
18: Well, I mean, it's a challenge, to be honest. And I have a great team that travels with me, the campaign team and all the security detail and all that. So when we land, I say, wait, remind me again, what state are we in? What city? It's a lot of fun. I'm campaigning with some of my favorite people in the world, my colleagues and friends. The incumbents, of course, are in the tightest reelect contest, and then also these all-star candidates, Tony, that we've recruited over the last year and a half to run in these districts to flip them from blue to red. And people are excited. I'm very, very encouraged and very bullish about November. I think this is going to be a good year for us.
1: Well, you've got a lot of reasons to do that. One is you're breaking some all-time records when it comes to raising money for Republicans. But there's also a contrast that is available between the two parties, more so than we've probably seen in a while. And I'm going to go to that in a moment. But before I do, I got to take care of some business. I want to talk about funding the government. Before the House left town, they did a continuing resolution. The Senate did its own version. There's some differences between them. That's got to be worked out. What does that look like?
18: Well, I'm very encouraged that both chambers at least got that job done to get a continuing resolution done. The end of the fiscal year, September 30th, it does not behoove the country to shut the government down. And of course, this is a change of Democrats. They engineered the two longest shutdowns in U.S. history over the last year and a half in this Congress, shamefully. So I think we'll be able to avoid that episode this time. That's really good for everyone. And we'll have to work out the differences between these two products. They're not huge differences, but, you know, this is how the body works. So as soon as we return the late August, early September to the House, we'll begin to engineer that, work on it. Get it finished up, and we'll get the government funded so there's no shutdown, and then we'll begin to push through all the remaining priorities that we have for this Congress. There's a lot left to do, and the House has been very, very busy on that.
1: Mr. Speaker, you and I for some time have been talking about the increasing difference between the two parties, the contrast, and even the almost open warfare within the Democratic Party as the socialists, the Marxists, are attempting to take control the party. Each primary election shows us that. You are now campaigning openly on this contrast for America. Talk about that.
18: Yeah, you know, you and I discussed months ago, I was having a conversation with Newt Gingrich, who's still one of the great historians of Congress, the strategist of our party, and he has a way of crystallizing things very well. And he said many months ago, Tony, he said, Mike, you need to think about this midterm election is something different. This isn't a contract with America year. He said, you know, you guys did that in 2024. You made a lot of promises and you've kept them. So you got a great record to run on. He said, this isn't a contract with America year. This is a contrast for America year. And I said, Newt, that's exactly right. And the way he crystallized it then is he said, it's a contrast, to put it simply, between common sense and crazy, which is increasingly what the other side, the Democrats, have represented. But now, in recent weeks now, Tony, as I'm out on the campaign trail, I'm apt to modify that a little bit. It's a contrast, certainly, a stark contrast. But it's not just a contrast between common sense and crazy. It's a contrast between common sense and communism. Literally, communism. That's what we're facing right now. Incredible as it is, on the 250th anniversary of the greatest nation in the history of the world, in November of this year, we are going to have an open contest, a fateful, cataclysmic battle between two completely different visions for America. Are we going to maintain our matchless constitutional republic, or are we going to tear that down to the foundations, as the Democrats are arguing to do, to get rid of all the institutions and everything that that have represented the country, and go down this dark, dangerous, deadly road of communism? That is the choice for Americans, and they're beginning to see that. And I think that's going to be a huge thing for turnout for us in November.
1: Now, Mr. Speaker, we've known each other for a long time. You're not given to hyperbole. You're very measured, much like I am. How great is this threat, as you see it from your vantage point, this Marxist ideology, this socialist communist mindset that is sweeping through the Democratic Party?
18: I wish with everything within me, Tony, that this were not true, but it is. This is a truly fateful battle because there are scores of members of people now who are running for Congress, as Marxist. I mean, they call themselves the DSA, the Democrat Socialists of America, or other titles or descriptions. But this is Marxism. It's communism. I mean, they published their platform. We've talked about it. It's infamous now. They want to abolish the borders. They want to abolish prisons in America. They want to abolish the U.S. Senate. They want to remove the president, have one unicameral body, the House, that runs everything, because they've calculated, Tony, that over a couple of election cycles, they can elect enough Marxists and communists to take over the institution. And then they want to remove the means of production from the people's hands. They want the government to control everything, literally. No private property, no Department of War, all these things. It's madness. But it's not just one or two people. This is now the prevailing sentiment in the party. And you have these insurgent left candidates running across the country, not just in deep blue states, but everywhere. And they're winning. They're winning their primaries because the energy, the excitement, the grassroots, the money is on the side of this radical, radical insurgent left. It's a danger to the country. And people seem to understand that. So we talk about this contrast. In fact, we started a website, contrastforamerica.com. Okay, everybody go there. We lay this out. Side by side, you can compare. We are the party of common sense, of America's founding principles, of the things that made America the greatest nation in the history of the world. And increasingly, sadly, shockingly, dangerously, the Democrats are going down this other road. People need to take note of that. You have to come out and vote in November if you want to keep America free.
1: Are you sensing that people are seeing now this contrast? 30 seconds, Mr. Speaker.
18: I think they are. I'm hearing it, and people are coming to our events right now, Tony, that have been traditionally voting Democrat. They want to hear what we have to say because they're frightened. And you hear big voices in the party, Bill Maher and Carville and Rahm Emanuel, saying this is not who we are. They better be listening to the calmer heads, and I hope cooler heads prevail.
1: Mr. Speaker, thanks so much for taking time to join us. Safe travels, and we'll see you next week. All right, folks, stick around. A few final thoughts when we come back this week on Capitol Hill.
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1: Welcome back to This Week on Capitol Hill. This week, the Justice Department arrested Heidi Byrick, former head of the Southern Poverty Law Center's Intelligence Project, which was responsible for identifying and labeling SPLC's list of hate groups. The arrest came as another superseding indictment against the SPLC, and Byrick was unsealed by the DOJ. Byrick was charged with wire fraud, conspiracy to submit false statements to a bank, and conspiracy to commit concealment of money laundering. According to the indictment, Byrick was romantically involved with one of SPLC's paid informants inside a white supremacist organization. Prosecutors alleged SPLC donor money was funneled through accounts Byrick shared with that informant. If the government's allegations are true, for Byrick, hate paid, and it paid well. But it's more than money. Byrick served as deputy director or director of the Intelligence Project for nearly 20 years, and she was key to targeting Christian and conservative organizations with the hate label. Family Research Council was among the first organizations placed on its revamped hate list in 2010, alongside the violent extremist groups. Byrick later defended that designation, stating FRC is, quote, an extremely dangerous group, end quote. Why? Not because we engage or condone violence, but according to Byrick, because of our political influence. On August 15, 2012, after FRC joined Governor Mike Huckabee in supporting Chick-fil-A Appreciation Day, Floyd Corkins entered FRC headquarters carrying a pistol, ammunition, and Chick-fil-A sandwiches. According to his confession, Corkins intended to kill as many people as possible and stuff the sandwiches into the mouths of his victims. Our building manager, Leo Johnson, though seriously wounded, stopped the gunman. The next day, FBI investigators confirmed the attacker selected FRC because of the SPLC website and its so-called hate map. We called on the SPLC to drop the loaded label. Instead, SPLC doubled down. But the story didn't stop with one act of violence. Over time, banks, payment processors, fundraising platforms, and tech companies increasingly relied upon SPLC classifications to determine which organizations could operate freely in the digital marketplace. After the deadly Charlottesville rally in 2017, the pressure intensified. SPLC and the Center for American Progress then formed Change the Terms, a coalition that established standards encouraging technology and financial companies to deny services to organizations that SPLC had labeled. SPLC officials openly acknowledged this strategy before Congress. In January 2020, SPLC official Lakeisha Brooks stated this, quote, "We have lobbied internet companies one by one, and a key part of this strategy has been to target these organizations' funding," end quote. Brooks described the coordinated effort to pressure banks and others to restrict access for organizations SPLC opposed. SPLC was the hub, but there were many spokes in this wheel designed to crush conservatives. The Department of Justice criminal investigation should not stop with SPLC. This is more than fraud. The evidence points to a criminal conspiracy involving banks and others. Who coordinated with SPLC? What financial institutions and tech companies used those labels to deny Americans essential services? SPLC may have supplied the labels, but powerful institutions gave those labels their power. Now, they should be held accountable as well. And that has been This Week on Capitol Hill.
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5: News this hour from Town Hall, I'm Mary Rose. Five people were injured in a shooting at Virginia State University early today. One victim is in critical condition. The campus was placed on lockdown and no arrests have been made. Luigi Mangione has pleaded guilty to federal stalking charges in the killing of United Healthcare CEO Brian Thompson. He admitted to following Thompson to an investor conference in 2024 and shooting him on a New York City street.
6: Now, Mangione still faces a separate state murder case that is scheduled to go to trial in September. However, now after his guilty plea in federal court, his lawyers could go to that judge in state court and say that case should be thrown out on double jeopardy grounds.
5: That's correspondent Michael Sisek reporting. He faces life in prison. His lawyers are now seeking to dismiss a separate New York state murder case on double jeopardy grounds. Luigi Mangione pleads guilty to federal charges. New York City Mayor Zohran Mamdani is backing a measure that critics say could consumers hit him right in the wallet. Correspondent Ken Lorman reports.
7: Mayor Mamdani supports the so-called Delivery Protection Act, which would force Amazon to directly hire delivery drivers and warehouse workers now employed through independent contractors. Opponents say the move would wipe out small delivery businesses, boost Amazon's labor cost, and drive up prices. One study estimates the average household could pay hundreds more each year, while unions stand to gain. Critics call it another socialist policy, making life less affordable for New Yorkers. Ken Lorman reporting.
5: A magnitude 7.7 earthquake struck Indonesia, killing at least 47 and causing widespread damage, landslides, and power outages. More on these stories at townhall.com.
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5: Iran called on the U.S. to accept defeat while President Trump blasted Iran as evil and urged Americans to brace for continued high fuel prices. President said the impact of the Iran war on oil prices is a necessary evil.
25: So for you to pay a tiny little bit more for your gasoline, just remember you're doing it so that a very evil country cannot have a country. Really, it's the number one state sponsor of terror in the world. We don't want to have them have a nuclear weapon. So remember that when you have to pay a little bit more, you're at $4. It's okay. I mean, it's I'll never apologize. I did the right thing.
5: The president made his remarks on Friday at a police academy in Nassau County, New York. Americans unexpectedly cut their spending in July by the biggest drop since May 2025. Breaking news and analysis at townhall.com. New numbers are delivering a reality check to the media's crime narrative.
26: Data from 67 major police departments shows violent crime fell sharply in 2025. The Major Cities Chiefs Association reports homicides dropped about 19%, robberies fell roughly 20%, and aggravated assaults declined nearly 10%. A separate mid-year analysis of major U.S. cities found homicide rates down 17%, with hundreds fewer killings than a year earlier. Conservative analysts say the numbers prove that enforcing the law and supporting police works, while undercutting claims that America is becoming less safe. Richard Boyd reporting.
5: Dangerous heat will grip the South and Central Plains this weekend with triple-digit feels-like temperatures and record highs are possible. Residents are urged to stay hydrated. More on these stories at townhall.com.
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8: This afternoon, expect more sunshine than clouds with a hazy sky caused by high-altitude smoke from distant fires reaching a high of 88. Tonight will be rather cloudy with a low of 75. Tomorrow will be mostly cloudy, more humid, and not as warm, with a chance of a couple of showers and a thunderstorm. These thunderstorms may lead to flash flooding and localized damaging wind gusts with a high of 79. With the AccuWeather forecast, I'm meteorologist Joe Lundberg.
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0: 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Call sign Warlord 6 here, General Ernie Audino, and I'm here with a Frontlines Report. 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Our mission, help tell the military story by way of those who help write it, so our citizens have a good understanding of our military and what we ask them to do. All right, team, we have a very special guest this week, Dr. Fuad Abu Nader. He was the former head of Lebanese forces during the very bloody days of the Lebanese Civil War, 1975 to 1990. He began his military training as a member of the Kateb Party, Christian, conservative, and staunchly anti-communist party. And then he was on the ground slugging it out in the elite PG division. And he saw extended close combat against both the PLO and Syrian forces. Wounded in action three times. A total of 21 new holes in his body. And then later in 86, he was seriously wounded a fourth time in an assassination attempt on his life. That and more. He joins us from Lebanon. You don't want to miss what he has to say. Next, Iran. Well, the war seems to be going nowhere fast. I mean, Iran's now demanding something that's never going to happen, among other things, our total surrender, our withdrawal from the entire region, and our payment of compensation to the Iranian regime. Yeah, none of that's going to happen. And those types of demands simply prove the regime is obviously not serious about negotiations. And for that matter, President Trump himself, he seems to be losing his appetite for negotiation too, I hope, because he now says he's just semi-negotiating. And I'm not sure that really means, but if it means we're going to resume putting steel on target, I'm all for it. Why? Because we've indisputably achieved crushing economic leverage through our blockade, but that alone is not enough. Economic leverage must be coupled with simultaneous, not sequential, overwhelming military leverage. And because air power alone isn't enough, we need to get on with arming the Iranian resistance. Those guys are the boots on the ground. Anyway, time will tell, but for now, the situation just isn't very dynamic. Nevertheless, there are a few SIGACs, significant activities to discuss. First, our Treasury Secretary, Bessent, he said something very interesting this week, and I consider it quite plausible. He said, quote, the Strait of Hormuz will be irrelevant in 2 years. Yeah. His point is that markets and capital, they abhor choke points. He's absolutely correct. Choke points make tenable options that were previously considered untenable. The market is finding bypasses right now for Hormuz. You know, previously we discussed that the Saudis, for example, they've already turned on their bypass. It's the east-west pipeline that they built in the 80s, specifically to mitigate Iranian efforts to shut down the strait. And the UAE, yeah, they're now using their own bypass pipeline to pump oil directly to the open water port at Fujairah. And Iraq is pumping more oil north from Kirkuk to the Turkish port of Ceyhan on the eastern Mediterranean. Sure, the combined capacity of these is roughly half of the 20 million barrels per day that previously flowed through Hormuz, but it's a relief. And expanding the capacity of each of these pipelines, that's a very viable option too. Anyway, those are the major existing bypasses, but new ones are now in serious consideration. Just last month, Syria and Iraq, they signed an agreement to rehabilitate the old Haditha Benias pipeline, which is currently derelict. It was built in the 50s by Bechtel Corporation, American. It ran 900 kilometers from the Haditha, Kirkuk areas in Iraq to the Syrian port of Benias on the eastern Mediterranean. By 2003, it had been destroyed. It's now derelict and defunct. But Chevron is leading a new international consortium that's conducting technical and financial studies that are necessary in order to restart reconstruction. Another potential bypass is the proposed Basra to Aqaba pipeline. Yeah, it would run from Basra, Iraq, to the Jordanian port of Aqaba at the very north end of the Red Sea, 1,100 kilometers at least. But there's a downside, and that's because Baghdad seems to be leaning towards awarding the contract for construction to China. And maybe we can influence them otherwise. We should. So, yeah, I think Bessin is onto something. The more Tehran tries to shut down Hormuz, the more likely Hormuz will become irrelevant over time. Maybe within 2 years. Team's call sign, Warlord 6, General Ernie Audino. You're monitoring the front lines report. Next, Iran just warned Syria not to send troops into Lebanon. Yep. Tehran told Damascus that it could and would attack Syrian targets, including civilian infrastructure and the presidential palace itself, if Syrian troops entered Lebanon. So why is this a thing now? Well, because reports have surfaced, unconfirmed, but President Trump himself seems to be hinting at this, of a U.S. plan to use Syrian President al-Shara's largely Sunni fighters to help disarm or destroy Hezbollah fighters in southern Lebanon. And as we well know, Hezbollah is Tehran's primary proxy and primary capability to project Shia Islamist terror around the globe. Its presence inside Lebanon is the muscle that compels much of Lebanese politics. And obviously, Hezbollah isn't just a threat inside Lebanon. It's a threat inside Iraq, too, and elsewhere. But, but Iraq alone. In 2016, the late General Qasem Soleimani boasted that, quote, "The Iraqi army has become a Hezbollah army," end quote. We're talking over half of the Iraqi army's 200,000 troops. They were formally incorporated into the Iraqi army from the various Shia militias that Soleimani and the Quds spent years building, equipping, training, and cadreing. Now, what I'm going to say next is not an endorsement for a plan to send Syrian forces into Lebanon, because that'll be immensely complicated diplomatically, demographically, and militarily. And also because al-Shara himself seems a little cold to such a proposal. But what I'm going to say is I can understand why such a plan, such a military concept of ops, has reportedly been considered. And here's why. First, the most basic level, and simply speaking, the task-to-troop ratio for U.S. forces in theater is very high. Too many tasks and too few American troops to accomplish them. So many targets that need killing, but only so many hours in a day. And the consequences can become strategic, because obviously we've been unable to interdict 100% of Iran's ballistic missiles that have targeted our GCC friends. And they can't do any better themselves. They've grown skittish, and consequently, reportedly, some of them, Saudi Arabia in particular, they've been repeatedly pressuring President Trump against an otherwise necessary wider target list for strikes inside Iran. So they're telling us, if you can't protect us, don't poke the hornet's nest. Second, Iran is purposely targeting these countries to undermine the joint interests of the center of gravity to any coalition. And Iran is not just using missiles and drones to do this. It's using Hezbollah forces, which are geographically anchored inside Lebanon, but also widely sprinkled across the region, especially amongst the Houthis in Yemen, sitting right on the Bab el-Mandab. Third, our historic European allies, well, most of them have bravely refused to contribute hard power to our military effort on Iran. In fairness, a few have contributed some air defense and counter-UAS capabilities to help protect GCC countries, and the French have sent a carrier into the Red Sea, but it's not nearly enough. Consequently, a course of action that incorporates other armed forces who might share with us a natural enmity against Hezbollah can begin to make sense. This is why reports of U.S. efforts to employ Syrian troops inside Lebanon to disarm, if not destroy Hezbollah, and they're plausible. This is also why reports of serious U.S. pressure on the Iraqi Prime Minister al-Zaidi to disarm the Shia militias inside Iraq are plausible, too. Between the two, I think we're more likely to see an Iraqi effort to disarm the Shia militias inside Iraq than we are to see Syrian forces enter Lebanon to disarm Hezbollah. Right, team, if a war is worth fighting, it's worth winning. It's call sign Warlord 6, General Ernie Audino with the Frontlines Report. I'm going to take a quick break, but I'll be right back with the former head of Lebanese forces, Dr. Fouad Abu Nader, wounded 3 times in battle, wounded a 4th time in an assassination attempt on his life. You don't want to miss what he has to say. Stay up on the net. His father was a disabled Army veteran, and his daughter was born blind. He started guiding and teaching blind skiers in the 1980s. He saw how powerful skiing was as a therapy for people with disabilities. So, He decided to do the same thing with scuba diving. In 2001, Jim Elliott founded the nonprofit DiveHeart. 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And DiveHeart also addresses PTSD, TBI, and other conditions. 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

0: anti-communist, by the way. He was seriously wounded again, this time in an assassination attempt on his life. He entered politics, formed and led the Liberty Front, Advocates for Christian Unity. He's an active voice for veterans of Lebanese forces, and he's the founder of the Eastern Christian Assembly, which represents the 14 churches in the Middle East. He's a practicing physician on top of everything else, and he chairs, well, he's the chair of the health services and equipment company, Tanit Group, among many other accomplishments. Welcome to the unit, sir.
1: Thank you very much. Thank you. Thank you for having me. Thank you.
0: Well, it's our privilege, because this is an opportunity to hear a slice of history direct from somebody who lived it. Can we start with your experiences during the Lebanese Civil War, 75 to 90?
1: Yes. First of all, just a brief about Lebanon. Lebanon is a very small, tiny country, a mountainous country. And the Christians and the minorities came to hide in these countries because it was like a natural fortress against all invaders, and mainly the Muslim invaders who came from Syria, from Iraq at that time, and of course from the areas that are today the Saudi kingdom. So the Christians decided to stay and to live at 300 meters above sea level, just to save their freedom, just to secure their freedom of speech, freedom of religion, etc. So we created the land of the free up on the mountains, and we tried to keep it as that way. So we sustained so many later on invaders who tried to remove and kill all the Christians from this area. And we, our ancestors, stood their ground, and we were able to sustain a long, long history of pogroms, of assassination, etc.
0: Yeah, I mean, Lebanon's been majority Christian for centuries until recently.
1: Yeah, at that time it was majority. Now, unfortunately, the Muslim population in Lebanon is growing faster. So later on, Lebanon is made of 18, a mosaic of 18 religious groups. And we have mainly four big denominations, because the Christians are divided into 12 different groups. So we have mainly the Sunnis, the Shia, the Druzes, who are a small sect, and then the Alawites, another small sect, and the Christians. So the problem in Lebanon is that we try to make a special way of living together. And unfortunately, this special way of living together opened the way to Palestinians to get into Lebanon, to use the Muslims against the Christians. And this is how they made in 1967 a state within the state of Lebanon. And their army, the Palestinian army, became bigger and stronger than the Lebanese army. I just want to tell you a small, small story. I was kidnapped before the war started in Lebanon in the 13th of April 1975. 2 months before, I was kidnapped by the Palestinians, and I was taken to see Yasser Arafat. And Yasser Arafat, when I was in front of him with my two friends, they hit us I were bleeding. And Yasser Arafat told us, "You Christians of Lebanon, a day will come where you will live under the tents, and we are going to teach you how to live under the tents." Since then, I decided that no, I'm not going to let him do that, and we are going to fight him.
0: Team, this is call sign Warlord 6, General Ernie Audino. You're monitoring the front lines report. That's fascinating, Doctor. I mean, you know, Black September occurred in Jordan in 1970, right? And I think the big exodus of so-called Palestinians left and came to Lebanon at that time and portions of Syria.
1: Absolutely.
0: No?
1: Absolutely. They came to Lebanon. On top of all the Palestinians that we had at that time, the Palestinians from Jordan fled and came to us. Why? Because the king of Jordan is Muslim, so he could kill a lot of Palestinians. Nobody will tell him anything. But because the president of Lebanon is Christian, and if he dares to send the army to stop the Palestinians from doing bad things, then he becomes to be a bad man. So this is the difference between the Arab countries and Lebanon, where we have freedom, democracy, and we have a Christian president. So wherever in Syria.

0: they were put in jail, they were killed, assassinated in Egypt as well. Nobody said anything. It's only in Lebanon because it was a Christian president and because they wanted to topple the Christian president. And because at that time, the Soviet Union wanted to, you know, to make this big shift and transform Lebanon from a democracy pro-Western to a country which is a socialist country under their own interest.
1: Yeah, I mean, I can't disagree with any of that. So you were really on the ground fighting during those yes. years too, and in the PG division. Can you tell us what that was like?
0: Yeah, well, it was a small group which we started to learn to learn together how to fight. So the name was a little bit, we had this big name, if you want, because we fought all the beginning of the war between 1975 and 1976. And we were able to achieve many things. This is why we had at that time a big name. And fortunately, a lot of our guys were killed or wounded. So the group shrunk. And later on, we had to build a new one later on. One of the things that that we did, we fought in Beirut, in the Beirut area, in the Souk area. And later on, we went to the north because we were attacked, because there were the Palestinian camps within the Christian areas. And we were attacked from all sides. So this group was used to go from into different areas in order to support the local militias on the ground. So we were like a small elite group.
1: Then the Hezbollah presence began to build as well inside Lebanon.
0: Yeah. Right? First, the Syrian army took over because they always had the dream that Lebanon should be part of Syria. And they wanted to annex Lebanon and to go for the bigger Syria, the great Syria. And they considered that Lebanon was always like an accident in history, and they wanted to repair this accident in history. So then we had the Syrian army. They were like 40,000 army in Lebanon. We fought against them. We had a lot of difficulties to fight them in the open areas, but when it came to fight in built-up areas, we were really, we had the upper hand.
1: Like true guerrillas, yeah.
0: Absolutely, well, guerrillas,
1: yeah. Of course. All right, folks, stand two is complete. Call sign Warlord 6, General Ernie Audino with the Frontlines Report. We're going to take a quick break, but Dr. Fuad Abu Nader and I will be right back. Stay up on the net.

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2: SRN News, I'm Mary Rose. President Trump is shifting another aircraft carrier to the Middle East, leaving the Pacific temporarily without one. The USS George Washington will relieve the USS Abraham Lincoln after its extended deployment, underscoring the administration's growing military focus on the Middle East. Tropical Storm Layla is nearing hurricane strength as it approaches Hawaii. The storm has 70-mile-per-hour winds and is about 90 miles southeast of the Big Island. A hurricane warning is in effect with heavy rain, flooding, and dangerous storm surge expected. A powerful 7.7 magnitude earthquake off of Indonesia has killed at least 47 people. Aftershocks, landslides, and power outages are slowing rescue efforts, while officials have lifted the tsunami warning. 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
4: Tonight, expect rather cloudy skies with a low of 75. Tomorrow will be mostly cloudy, more humid, and not as warm. There will be a couple of showers and a thunderstorm, which could bring flash flooding and localized damaging wind gusts. The high will reach 79 degrees. With the AccuWeather forecast, I'm meteorologist Jason Caterina.
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0: All right, team, we're Oscar Mike. This is call sign Warlord 6, General Ernie Audino with the Frontlines Report. I'm honored to have with me the former head of the Lebanese forces, Dr. Fuad Abu Nader. Wounded three times fighting the Palestinian insurgency and Syrian forces, and he survived an assassination attempt on his life, too. So, Doctor, again, what a pleasure to have you. I'm going to start right with this, because we're segueing now to the current situation in Lebanon. Why should Americans care about Lebanon?
1: I would like to come back to what Senator Lindsey Graham said, the late Lindsey Graham said, when he was in Lebanon. He was visiting the President of the Republic of Lebanon. And when he came out, he said one thing: the importance of Lebanon, it is because the only place is a land of diversity, a country where diversity is between the different communities in the Middle East. This is the only country where we have a good example where the different communities were finding a way to live together in peace and in freedom and liberty, because we had this democracy, nothing was imposed on anyone, and because we found a way how to create a power sharing, a political power sharing between ourselves. So he gave exactly the right definition, because it's the only place where we have this land of diversity, pluralism, and it could be an example to take it all over the Middle East and try to use the same pattern.
0: You know, here's another one. The Russians installed S-400 missiles at Latakia, just to the north. We got the Houthi rebels instigating trouble down at the Bab el-Mandab, south end of the Red Sea. The Europeans really depend on a stable Mediterranean, and it's in the United States' interest, too. A Western-friendly, stable Lebanon sits right there on the Eastern Mediterranean. And, you know, when we pulled forces, when President Obama pulled American forces out of Iraq in December of 2011, the Iranians surged into Iraq, and they extended that Shia crescent all the way across Syria to the shores of the Mediterranean for the first time since the Persian Empire. They had reasonable military presence on the Mediterranean. That's not in the United States' interest.
1: Absolutely. It's not in the it's not in our interest as well as Lebanese, because it's a big headache for us that today the Iranians are in Lebanon. They were boasting about it. They said, we have conquered four Arab capitals, Sana'a, Baghdad, Damascus, and Lebanon. So for them, they had the four Arab countries under their control, and they were very happy about it. So yes, this was a problem, and it continues to be a problem. And this is why today, the situation in Lebanon is that 80% of Lebanese are really fed up from Hezbollah, especially the Sunni community. They are looking at them as being really the major enemy today on the ground.
0: It's the common denominator, isn't it?
1: Absolutely. Today is the common denominator, yes.
0: Yeah. Well, and the Christian villages are under particular threat in Lebanon, no?
1: Yes. In the southern part of Lebanon, we have 15 Christian villages just at the border with Israel. And they were caught under the crossfire between Israel and Hezbollah. And Hezbollah from time to time was shelling the Christian villages just to they wanted to show us that, you know, we still can hit you and kill your people as well, because we consider that you are close to Israel, you are against us, so we want you to suffer the same way as our people are suffering in the south. Yes. But now the situation in the south, I want just to give you just a picture. In the southern part of Lebanon, from the sea to the eastern part of Lebanon, we have 15 villages there, and we are just at the border with Israel. Then we have two other groups of people. The Sunnis are in the eastern part, under the Mount Hermon, and the Druzes as well. So these people are still there. Israel only retaliated against the Shiite villages, not the Christian, not the Sunnis, and not especially not the Druzes. And they are pampering the Druzes as well, because they consider them as being very close to their people, and they have a lot of Druze, army men in their army.
0: In the IDF, yeah.
1: So actually, what we are doing is we want to help our Christian people to stay there. This is why we sent food. We helped to keep the police stations open, because they were at a certain time they wanted to retreat and to leave the area. We wanted them to stay to keep a symbol from the Lebanese government there, and we installed satellite communication between them. Then now we're taking care of the schools. We have 8 schools with 2,700 pupils there. We want to keep the school open, because the school, when it's there, the family will stay and the village will stay. And then the third one, we want to boost now the local economies, so the people will feel that they can produce, they can live again, because there has been 3 years that they are not able to work. They are still, sitting doing nothing. So we want to boost this economy even under the actual circumstances. There are two things I want to add here, if you allow me. One, we need to keep a corridor, a humanitarian corridor, to reach these villages, because we are reaching these villages thanks to the UN troops that are stationed in South Lebanon, the UNIFIL. And unfortunately, the UNIFIL will be leaving end of this year in December, and we need to replace them.
0: No, oh, I hear you. Team's call sign, Warlord 6, General Ernie Audino, and you're monitoring the Frontlines report. Well, yeah, speaking of the UN, UN Security Council Resolution 1701, all the way back in 2006, called for Hezbollah to disarm. Did Hezbollah disarm? No, they did not. The UN troops on the ground were incapable of disarming them. What's the potential today to disarm Hezbollah?
1: Well, I believe the American government is doing today with the Lebanese government is to prepare the Lebanese army to take over, to control the areas, to clean the areas from any possible, bunkers or depot for weapons, etc., and to, at the same time, stop any military action in the south. So I believe now the focus is on the Lebanese army, and this is why I think the Americans have prepared a budget to help and support the Lebanese army to do this job.
0: Yeah, I mean, unfortunately, the history was they weren't able to do it before. So
1: yes,
0: what has changed today?
1: Well, I think this time it's the support of the people for the army and the president, because today the people are really fed up from all what Hezbollah is doing. Even within the Shiite communities, there are a lot of voices that are going very vocal to demand to Hezbollah to stop messing around, definitely.
0: Yeah, true. And I think, listen, Tehran has been the patron of global Islamist terror since 1979, right?
1: Absolutely.
0: When Tehran,
1: so many.
0: Yes, whenever that regime is toppled, these scattered Iranian proxy terror groups begin to lose their support and their motivation, et cetera. But in the meantime, they're still a threat, and they're an active threat. Let me ask you this. What is the current Hezbollah presence south of the Litani right now?
1: Yes, they still have a presence there. They have learned the lesson from the first fight they did in 2023, October 2023, because they fought like an army. When they started the war in the south against Israel, they started to fight like an army. Later on, when they were hit very hard by the Israelis, now they are shifting to the guerrilla warfare. This is why they have small groups scattered in the south, and they are independent and fight alone without receiving orders.
0: Yeah. All right. Well, team, shift fire. This is call sign Warlord 6, General Ernie Audino at the Frontlines Report. Dr. Fraud and I are going to take a quick break, but we will be right back. Charlie Mike.
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9: 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I'm still looking. I'm still searching. Hi, this is Lon Solomon, and this is what Billy Joel said at the close of his documentary, And So It Goes. You know, Billy is right. Everyone is born lost, looking and searching for something to fill the hole inside of us that only God can fill. 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Hey, if you're still looking, look in the right place, the Lord Jesus. Not a sermon, just a thought.
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0: Okay, team, bring it in, danger close. This is call sign Warlord 6, General Ernie Andino with the Frontlines Report. I am privileged to have the former head of the Lebanese forces with us today, Dr. Fuad Abu Nader. And we've been talking Lebanon, but we're going to shift to Iran right now. I know he's got some thoughts on this. Hey, doctor, how do you assess the current situation with Iran?
1: First of all, just a few days back, the Iranian regime and Mujtaba Khamenei, he has made some changes at the head of the army. So he took a general from the Revolutionary Guards who became now the chief of staff of the regular army. Usually the regular army is independent from the Revolutionary Guards. Today they have the same affiliation. So because they consider the army is not enough Islamist in the, you know, in the deeply Islamist, and they want them to be staunch against, to follow exactly the Revolutionary Guards guidance. So this is why he has put at the head, the chief of staff today is Ali Abdullahi. He has named the chief of staff. Of course, he has changed. He was replaced at the head of the Revolutionary Guards by another one, Ahmad Vahidi, etc. And the head of the Marine, of the Navy, etc. So everybody today is under the Revolutionary Guards. So there is no more independent army and the Revolutionary Guards. And because at a certain time, the president, Beseshkian, well, you know, he was against the war, etc. And some generals from the army were backing him. So today there are no more, different voices.
0: Yeah, the regular army is the Artesh, so our listeners know.
1: Then the second thing is that they are playing on the medium and long term. They know that the President Trump will have now the midterms. The midterm elections. They know that he is facing some people who are against this war more and more within the House and the Senate. And at the same time, they feel that they are used to the pain. They are used to restrictions. They are used to the embargoes. They are used to die because there is no specific drug which they can have. So they are used to this. And in their inside, you know, religious dogmatic, you know, dogma, they have this that Hussein died, you know, Hussein died in like 680, and he was killed by the king of Syria. And since then, there were the schism between Shia and Sunni. So for them, they are used to the pain. They are used to they say to their people, you have to hold the ground now. Never mind if you don't have what you need now, but it will come. So they are playing on the long term because President Trump will have two more years and they can wait for the elections of Netanyahu to see if Netanyahu is coming back or somebody will come back to replace him. So they are playing on this. The third thing, they are also showing to all the Arab countries that are in the neighborhood that we can hit you whenever we want. Now we are hitting you because they are labeling this under these. They are saying that because the Americans have U.S. bases in the Arab world, in the Gulf area and Jordan, etc. So we are hitting them. They hit last time Egypt, etc. So they are showing all these people that you have to know who is the boss now. When the Americans will be leaving, we are the boss in this area and you are going to follow us. And then, of course, they want to send an internal message to all the people that were in the streets against them. And these people on the streets, they lost, like, I don't know, more than 10,000 people that they were killed by the besieged, the Revolutionary Guards. So for them, it's a matter of life and death. And they are not going to let it go. And they are not going to yield. So it's important to understand this. This is why I believe the Americans should now build, you know, an alliance of different countries. They have to go as a front, not as the U.S. alone and Israel with them. So they have to build a coalition, a strong coalition between the Arab countries and the coalition Europeans, because they have to involve them again in this war and to build a wall, because the Europeans will not fight against the Iranians, but they can build a wall with their missiles, with their airplanes, with their helicopters, which was sent by the French, the English, and I think the Italians as well, the helicopters are shooting the drones actually. When they are spotted in the air, they are sending now helicopters. They're not shooting the drones with missiles anymore because it's too expensive. So they need to build a new coalition. They need to bring in also Pakistan and Turkey, because I think they are two major assets in the area as well.
0: Team's call sign, Warlord 6, General Ernie Andino. You're monitoring the front lines report. Well, yeah, you mentioned Turkey, Pakistan, and Saudi Arabia, too. I mean, they just entered into a defense alliance. They likened it to NATO Article 5. Attack against one is an attack against all, but they've already been attacked, and I haven't seen any combined joint response. Have you, Doctor?
1: Yeah, they were attacked before they signed the treaty. Now they have signed. Let's see what will happen.
0: Yeah.
1: But definitely, I don't know how serious this is going to be, especially that Pakistan and Turkey, they have different, agendas than the Saudis. Saudis, they need them. But Turkey doesn't need that much, this, since they are linked to the NATO. And you see also that the number four did not join, which is Egypt. Egypt was supposed to join them, and they refused, apparently, because country who has a direct border with Israel, they don't want to get into trouble with Israel, actually. And they want to stay because they are making the negotiation between Hamas and Israel, and it's happening in Egypt. So Egypt will lose this capability of keeping, to be the go-between between two of them. So I believe Egypt is very cautious in this respect.
0: Well, yeah, I mean, Egypt and Israel have an important joint interest, frankly. And that's, the Muslim Brotherhood was birthed in Cairo in the 1920s, specifically to oppose overly secular rule in Cairo. And it's spawned these very many Sunni Islamist terror groups ever since, right? Threats to both Israel and Cairo.
1: Absolutely. And even the Egyptian authorities today look at the situation in Turkey, and they label the actual people who are in charge in Turkey before being from the Islamic Brotherhood as well. So this is a lot of time to restore the relation with Turkey.
0: Yeah. We've only got about 2 minutes left, but real quick.
1: Turkey supported the previous president at that time, who came from the Islamic side. And this is what the actual president, President Sisi, did not like at all. This is why there were like very bad relation between Turkey and Egypt.
0: Yeah. Well, listen, we've only got 2 minutes left. I'd like to take less than a minute. What do you think the potential is for a real uprising in Iran?
1: I believe this will happen, definitely. You cannot impose a dictatorship on your people and at the same time don't give them bread. Either you give them bread and then you take their freedom and liberty, or the opposite. But take both of them, no freedom, I think this will explode definitely in their face. I'm not sure when it's going to happen, but definitely it's going to happen.
0: Well, I'm with you on that as well, Doctor. All right, so you're involved with a lot of the Christian charities, Christian organizations inside Lebanon. How can our listeners help?
1: Yes, they can help a lot because we are receiving already some help from the States to help sustain the schools, the hospitals in the South. And I want to just send a message to all the mayors that are around you that are sympathetic to our cause in Lebanon, to the Christian cause in Lebanon, that we really need to make some twinning between villages in Lebanon, the Christian villages in Lebanon, and if you have cities or towns in the U.S. This will be, I think, a major, major, achievement that we could do. So there will be a direct contact between people who are living very far in the States with people today holding the grounds in the South.
0: All right, Doctor, what's the name of your upcoming book, real quick?
1: Well, I've not found the title yet, But it's a biography about all I have done since 19.
0: All right, well, you let us know when it's ready to go to print, because I want to read it. Thanks so much. Thanks
1: Thank
0: so much,
1: you
0: Doctor.
1: Very much for having me. Thank you.
0: What a privilege and honor. All right, team. Please visit our website and our Facebook page. Leave some comments. We love hearing from you. We are mission complete for this week. Target, target, target. Thanks for monitoring the Frontlines Report. Until next week, remember this. The secret to finding meaning in life is serving a higher purpose. The secret to happiness is freedom. And the secret to freedom is courage. Keep serving a higher purpose and stay courageous. This is call sign Warlord 6, General Ernie Audino, signing off the net.
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8: Foundations of Freedom. A look at America's founding principles and the leaders who shaped our nation.
9: In 1783, the Revolutionary War was nearly over, but America's future remained uncertain. Officers in the Continental Army were angry. Congress had failed to provide promised pay. And some considered using the army's power to force the government's hand. George Washington understood their frustration, but he also knew the liberty they had fought to win could be destroyed by the very army that secured it. Washington confronted his officers and urged them to choose honor, patience, and loyalty to the Republic over rebellion. He could have used their anger to increase his own power. Instead, he used his influence to restrain it. Power asks what it can take. Character asks what duty requires. Washington's lesson still stands. Freedom survives when leaders place principle above ambition and remain faithful to God, country, and the people they serve.
10: Have you ever thought what political party or issues Jesus would identify with? 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We want to help you experience His love and forgiveness. If you're interested in learning what it means to have Jesus in your life, call 888-NEED-HIM or go to chataboutjesus.com.
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12: News this hour from Town Hall, I'm Mary Rose. Virginia State University says multiple people have been shot on its main campus.
13: Virginia State University says its main campus is on lockdown after multiple people were shot. A school statement says none of the injuries appear to be life-threatening and that there were multiple shooters. The school says the shooting happened near the university's quad annexes and that both campus and Chesterfield County Police are investigating. I'm Donna Water.
12: President Trump is praising gains in his crime crackdown across the country as the FBI releases statistics from 2025. Correspondent Laura Winters reports. The 2025 annual FBI crime report shows violent crime is down more than 9%, murder and robbery down more than 18%, and rape down more than 7% across the country. President Trump at an event celebrating law enforcement on Friday in Nassau County, Long Island.
14: Let's say they don't have good leadership, like Chicago has very bad leadership, but we have the numbers down because of what the federal government's doing. We get no credit for it because they say, well, we get no credit for it. They like to take all the credit, but everyone knows.
12: Laura Winters reporting.
15: Lala is now officially a hurricane as it approaches the Big Island of Hawaii. The latest update from the National Hurricane Center shows that Lala strengthening to a Category 1 storm with maximum sustained winds of 75 miles an hour. It's about 90 miles southeast of South Point, Hawaii, and moving to the west at about 12 miles per hour. A hurricane warning is in effect with heavy rain, flooding, and dangerous storm surge expected. 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
15: President Trump said the impact of the Iran war on oil prices is a necessary evil.
14: So, for you to pay a tiny little bit more for your gasoline, just remember, you're doing it so that a very evil country cannot have a country. Really, it's the number one state sponsor of terror in the world. We don't want to have them have a nuclear weapon. So remember that when you have to pay a little bit more, you're at $4. It's okay. I mean, it's I'll never apologize. I did the right thing.
15: The president made his remarks on Friday at a police academy in Nassau County, New York. Arizona State University has launched a new bachelor's degree in content creation, blending communication studies with hands-on training in podcasting production and on-camera skills. Critics question the value of the major. Breaking news and analysis at townhall.com. Former Trump National Security Advisor KT McFarland tells the Salem Radio Network she understands the strategy President Trump is using when he used the phrase low-keying it when it comes to Iran.
17: Iran's done. You know, it's called an anaconda strategy where you sort of the snake slowly twists around and then destroys the victim. The other way I like to think about it is you have two ways of killing a snake. One way you can chop off his head, but that's risky. You know, the tail may hit you, you might miss, the snake might bite you, a snake might get away, or you put the snake in a cage and starve it to death. And that's really effective.
15: McFarland is out with a new book. It's entitled Revolution, Trump, Washington, and We, the People. The White House reports some countries are routing exports through third nations to avoid U.S. tariffs. The report says China has responded to 2018 tariffs by sending goods to other countries. More on these stories at townhall.com.
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18: Tonight, expect rather cloudy skies with a low of 75. Tomorrow will be mostly cloudy, more humid, and not as warm. There will be a couple of showers and a thunderstorm, which could bring flash flooding and localized damaging wind gusts. The high will reach 79 degrees. With the AccuWeather forecast, I'm meteorologist Jason Caterina.
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1: Hello, ladies and gentlemen. Welcome to American Warrior Radio. This is your host, Ben Bueller Garcia. One of the Navy's most common tried and true recruiting lines is join the Navy, see the world. I suppose the fact that 71% of the Earth's surface is covered by water, it makes it sound like a plausible line. Our guest today joined the Navy, did a lot of sailing, and fell in love with travel. After leaving the Navy, he became a travel agent. Last year, he landed what he called his dream job, leveraging his military experience and travel expertise to help veterans and active duty military members secure affordable travel accommodations and vacations. 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
2: It's an honor to be on. Thank you so much.
1: So, Scott, where are you from originally?
2: I grew up in Aurora, Illinois, 40 miles west of Chicago, and you're exactly right what you said. I was working at the Kmart camera department. My assistant manager said, "Hey, Scott, what do you want to do after high school?" I said, "I don't know. I don't want to go to college." He goes, "Join the Navy, see the world." But he forgot to tell me it was 75% water. But I loved every single minute of it. I was in from 79 to 88. I was an OS, a radarman, on Morrison FFG-13, Ticonderoga CG-47. I went down to Key West and I was instructor with the Hydrofoil Squadron. And then I ended up at Camp Lejeune, 87 and 88, running a hospital barracks. So I had a great career, two grown kids. My daughter was born in Key West. My son was born in North Carolina. And I really enjoyed being in the Navy.
1: Now, so you did join the Navy to see the world, but did you have the travel bug before that? Or is that something you came to appreciate in your time in the Navy?
2: That's a great question. It came when I was in the Navy. Because I've been to Italy, Spain, France, Suez Canal, Panama Canal. But, I mean, I grew up outside of Chicago, never been to the beach, never traveled. So the answer to the question is, yeah, I got the travel bug when I was in the military.
1: Yeah, so you mentioned these different port calls. How often, when you're assigned to a ship, how long do you have ship duty versus shore duty? Is it 2 years and then 2 years on shore, one and one, or how does that work?
2: Well, being an operations specialist, and of course, there's different ratings, so it can change. But for me, it was called 5 and 2, 5 years at sea, 2 years on shore duty. Yeah, I joined when I was 18 and had quite a bit of my sea time before I got married. But yeah, it's kind of demanding. But then when you go out to sea, you could be out for 6 months, 7 months. And then when you pull into port, I mean, we were like in Naples, Italy for 2 weeks, Rota, Spain for a week. We're in France for like 2 weeks. So even though you may be gone on a ship for 6 months, depending on what you're doing now, I mean, nowadays with these military guys, these Navy guys over there fighting the Houthi rebels and stuff, you know, they're not doing ports of call. They're really doing their thing. But I was very fortunate when I was in that we were able to hit the ports.
1: I just read the Eisenhower Carrier Group. They've had their deployment extended twice. I think they're now looking 10 months at sea.
2: That's unprecedented. It really is because with everything you got going over there, Israel, Gaza, you know, these pirates, you know, people firing, you know, missiles at ships, it's a totally different world than when I was in.
1: So, Scott, I know I've had the honor of spending some time. I went out to sea on board the USS Tucson twice, which is a fast attack submarine. And, you know, they treated us really well. They fed us exceptionally well. And it was kind of a thrill, but not something I'd want to do for a living. I can imagine when you're at sea, there's some interesting moments. Any sea stories you recall from your time?
2: Yeah, I tell you, there's a ton of them. But I guess one of the ones, we were in a certain part of the world and we thought that, you know, maybe we needed to take offensive action. And we were sitting right there with the finger on the button ready to fire some missiles. So we didn't have to do it. But I will tell you, and even when we're in the Straits of Hormuz, escorting tankers up and down there trying to keep them safe. Yeah. So it was a lot of fun. I mean, when you're 18 years old, 19 years old, and you're out and you're doing this, I just got done watching Band of Brothers. For those of you in the audience, if you have not watched that HBO series, I urge you to do it because you got guys coming from all over the country and you get together and then you start working together. I can't even, you know, it's speechless on this part because you work together as a team. Going on a sub like you did, I'm sure you had a great time. It was a great experience. But being on the surface Navy, I'll tell you, the food wasn't that great, but we did see the world.
1: The downside from that, Scott, is if, you know, if you're underwater for three and a half months, you're down to peanut butter and jelly. There's not the food deteriorates pretty rapidly on a submarine if you can't surface and get resupply. So when you decided to leave the Navy, did you already have your mindset or going into the travel industry or the hospitality industry, or were there some stops along the way?
2: Exactly. There were stops along the way. I got out of the Navy and did a couple things before I landed my travel gig. I was actually a lobbyist going to Washington, D.C. In the healthcare industry. And then the friend of mine that owned the trade association also owned a travel agency. And this is like 25 years ago. And the travel agent left, and I walked up to my friend, who was my boss. And I said, "Hey, put me in, coach." And he goes, "Sure, run it." And that's how I started my website, cruisegenius.com. I won a flip camera. And this is, 15 years ago. And this is when YouTube was just starting. And this is when Gary Vaynerchuk, who's one of my mentors, he started doing Wine Library. Mr. Beast started doing his stuff when he was like 15, 16 years old. But I got this flip camera, and my wife and I started going on cruises. And my motive for doing YouTube videos was to make my family and friends jealous. Scholar 1961 on Twitter, on board the Carnival Fascination. It's May 15th, 2000. We're going to Nassau. And then, boom, it just started exploding. Now I have over 1.2 million views on my YouTube channel, and it's been a lot of fun.
1: Now, as a sailor, when you're on a cruise, Scott, are you ever tempted to go in there and up to the bridge and tell them how to do it right? Or
2: but there were many times I did go up on the bridge and I would steer the ship, or I would have my microphone thing talking to the combat information center. But we all know our places and we know our positions. Back in the day, they had this thing called, they still have it, enlisted surface warfare specialist, where you learn all the different parts of the ship, where you learn the bridge, you learn engineering, you learn everything. And so in case hell does come to breakfast, like it did on the USS Stark, one of my friends got killed on that with that Exocet missile hitting it, you know how to do any kind of job. And so, it was a lot of fun, but the level of respect was a 10.
1: I just am doing the math in my head. In 1979, you were 18. That was when the Iranians took over our embassy, and things were looking pretty sporty for a while there.
2: Absolutely, 100%. And if you remember, Secretary of Defense Caspar Weinberger was serving back there in the Reagan era. And a quick story, I was on a plane, 10 years ago, and we were taking off. Of course, I was a civilian. And we're taking off out of Washington, and the right engine catches on fire. We divert to Dulles, and we get off the plane, and a couple steps ahead of me was former Secretary of Defense Caspar Weinberger. So I kind of quickly walked up to him, and I said, "Mr. Secretary, I served with you back in the 80s, and honored to serve with you." And he was short, but he put his hand up on my shoulder. He goes, "We almost bit the dust back there, didn't we, son?" And said, "Yes, sir." So, I've met a lot of people. Secretary Haig, he famously said, "I'm in control" at the White House when Reagan was shot. I saw him in the hotel lobby somewhere. And, General Haig, Scalera, U.S. Navy, nice to meet you, son. And so it's been a fun ride. It really has.
1: Why did you decide to leave?
2: Well, I tell you, to be honest with you, it was really tough on my wife and my two young children. And so I went ahead and got out because it was just because, you get that question a lot. Usually it's from these, older guys, were you in for 30 or in for 25? And no, it was really hard on the wife. So I made the decision to get out, and I'm glad I did.
1: Scott, when we come back, I'd like to talk more about what you're doing now and your transition. I know a lot of veterans we have on the show have trouble transitioning, and see if you have any advice for that. Ladies and gentlemen, this is your host, Ben Bueller Garcia. We're talking with Scott Lehrer, who is the president of MilitaryAffairs.com. 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Thank you. Hey, listeners, it's Ben Bueller Garcia, host of American Warrior Radio. His father was a disabled Army veteran. His daughter was born blind. He started guiding and teaching blind skiers in the 80s and saw how powerful skiing was as a therapy for people with disabilities. and he decided to do the same thing with scuba diving. 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
4: On December the 1st, 1955, a black woman, Rosa Parks, boarded a bus to travel home after work. During that bus ride home, she was told to go to the back of the bus to allow a white passenger to sit in her seat. Rosa Parks refused, and she was arrested. Her arrest prompted the Montgomery bus boycott, and for a full year, black citizens refused to ride in segregated buses. What happened? The Supreme Court ruled that segregated busing was unconstitutional, and it was stopped. In 1999, at 86 years old, Rosa Parks received the Congressional Gold Medal, the highest civilian honor given by Congress. Rosa Parks, a woman of true courage. I'm Jerry Stewart, and that was One Moment in America.

Welcome back to American Warrior Radio, ladies and gentlemen. This is your host, Ben Bueller Garcia. We're very pleased to be talking with Scott Lara. Scott is the president of MilitaryFares.com, the premier organization in the country providing discount fares for veterans, military members, and their families. Scott, so often I've had veterans on, you know, particularly the tip of the spear folks who just have a real hard time transitioning, it appears. They feel like they've lost their purpose. They've lost their sense of mission. They've lost their tribe. You talked about Band of Brothers and the relationship you develop with your shipmates. And I would suspect it's very difficult.

0: a lead, a lot of times you got to start at the bottom. And that's kind of what I did. A couple of my first jobs, I started at the bottom, worked my way up. But I will give you this super secret tip, LinkedIn. You've got to get on LinkedIn, and veterans get 1 year of LinkedIn for free. So there's no excuse. That's how I landed this job with militaryfairs.com. A lot of people don't promote themselves. They're just not like that. They're quiet. They are not out there. My deal is I love to be on TV. I love to be on radio. I love to be on podcasts. So I'm a self-promoter, and you've got to learn to self-promote, because no one is going to promote you except yourself. Your wife is probably the worst person to promote you. She's going to point out every bad thing about you. Your mother-in-law may not say nice things about you. But the thing is, go on LinkedIn and get that free year, and then blow yourself up. Talk about everything that you did and everything, and then get the word out about you and start networking. I've got to say, Gary Vaynerchuk, Gary V, look him up right now. Listen to everything Gary says, because Gary talks about promoting yourself. It's a 400 trillion to one shot that you are in this body. And so do not discount that. And that's kind of the way I've approached it my whole life and been very successful at it.
1: Scott, I'm curious, going back a little bit, but having wandered the halls of the state legislature and city councils myself quite a bit, I suppose I get the transition from radar man to lobbyist.
0: Well, that's an interesting now, because we're on radio. I'm sure you've all heard the name Rush Limbaugh, and I actually talked to Rush probably 10 times on the year during the time he was alive. I was very fortunate. I knew Bo Snerdley, his call screener, and I knew Kit Carson, his chief of staff, before he passed away. But I've always loved politics. When I was a kid, I met Leonard Nimoy of Star Trek when he came to Chicago to talk about George McGovern for president. So I've always had this thing about politics. And so when I got out of the Navy and I met this guy who not only owns a travel agency and a home healthcare company, he went to the church I went to. And so this is back during the Clinton years when they were doing the Hillary care. And I walked up to my friend. I said, "Hey, if you let Hillary do this stuff with healthcare, it's going to really mess up your business." He goes, "Well, what are you saying?" I said, "I want to be a lobbyist. I want to go to D.C. and lobby on behalf of the home health industry." We had just formed Home Care Association of America that represented home health agencies. And I made a phone call. And next thing you know, we were in the West Wing talking to Ira Magaziner and other people in the White House about healthcare. And then like success story on that, Ben, was that I knew that if I had a political action committee, I would be able to have influence. So I talked to all these home health agency owners. They all started chipping in money. I formed a political action committee, and then members of Congress were calling me. And so that's kind of how I got into that.
1: Talking about self-promotion, you've been very successful and just getting started in travel. Is there some kind of a certification, or, you know, how do I know that the travel agent I'm talking to, Scott, is just some knucklehead with a laptop in his mom's basement?
0: You know, the fact of the matter is you don't know that. I mean, okay, there are a lot of travel agents that do have certifications. Like for me, I have IATA, International Association, you know, blah, blah, blah. You'd be CLIA certified. So, I mean, you do want to ask those questions. But for the most part, like with militaryfairs.com, you're going to see our online. You do have to be mindful of the people you're talking to. There are certifications out there that people can get, yes.
1: But there's nothing that they, no hoops they have to jump. I mean, anybody can throw out a shingle or set up a website, I guess, more timely statement.
0: That's correct. I mean, if you want to be a travel agent, but then you got to get with a host agency. You got to get with, you know, cruise planners, or you got to get with, you know, Expedia Cruise or somebody, and there's training. But again, yeah, you're going to know pretty quick if somebody's legitimate or not. That's pretty easy.
1: So, Scott, I'm about your age, and I remember back in the days before the interwebs and cell phones, I was on a, I was trying to get from Sioux Falls back to Tucson, and I'm in the Sioux Falls airport, and the flight's canceled, and I just really wanted to get home, so I asked the young lady behind the counter if I could use their phone, and I called my travel agent, who'd set everything up for me, and I said, "Look, can you just get, you know, fly me into Phoenix, and then I'll take the stagecoach from Phoenix to Tucson." Well, the Stagecoach here's

0: The stagecoach is a, you know, like a van limousine service. But this little girl who must have been 20 years old behind the counter in South Dakota, she heard me, you know, she thinks Arizona, and she sees me asking to be booked on the stagecoach, and her eyes got real wide, and I don't know what she had in her mind's eye, but it was not probably what she was thinking. John Wayne was not going to drive me from Phoenix to Tucson. I guess back in those days, right now with the internet, pretty much anybody can be their own travel agent if they have the time and the inclination, but the convenience, back in those days, you almost had to use a travel agent if you wanted to have a good trip.
1: Ben, you make a very good point, because a lot of people, you know, jump on Expedia, jump on Travelocity, click, click, click. You know, what really frustrates me is when people want to buy a cruise and they go to Costco, and the Costco guy's behind the counter, and hey, I want to buy a cruise to, you know, Jamaica, and I want to go. And the guy at Costco says, okay, here, you know, I'll sell you a cruise, and here's a $100 gift card to Costco. The question is this: has that guy at the Costco store been to Jamaica? Has he been to Aruba, Bonaire, Curacao, Martinique, St. Barts, St. Kitts? Scott Lara has, and Scott Lara is going to give you the super secret tips to make your vacation good. And so the fact of the matter is that, sure, you can book stuff yourself, but you know what happens, Ben? People jump on Facebook groups, the St. Barts group or the, you know, Carnival Elation group, and they'll say, tell me the hidden gems, the hidden gems. You know, tell me the best cabin to get. So in the hopes of saving one or two pennies, they'll go to Costco or they'll book something, you know, and then they ask everybody else for advice. And that's what travel agents like myself are for, because I've been there, I've done that, and I share those tips with my audience on thecruisegenius.com and also on militaryaffairs.com and, of course, you know, on my YouTube channel.
0: Scott, when we come back, I've heard stories about how vacations are very important, particularly for military families, because they spend a lot of time separated. When we come back, I want to talk about that a little bit, get your perspective, and then also share what's available through militaryaffairs.com. Ladies and gentlemen, this is your host, Ben Bueller Garcia. We'll be right back.
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3: SRN News, I'm Mary Rose. Lala is now officially a hurricane as it approaches the Big Island of Hawaii. The latest update from the National Hurricane Center shows Lala is strengthening to a Category 1 storm with maximum sustained winds of 75 miles an hour. It's about 90 miles southeast of South Point, Hawaii, and it's moving to the west at about 12 miles per hour. A hurricane warning is in effect with heavy rain, flooding, and a dangerous storm surge expected. Luigi Mangione has admitted to the 2024 killing of UnitedHealthcare CEO Brian Thompson. Mangione entered his guilty plea to federal stalking charges in New York on Friday. He faces life in prison and will be sentenced on December the 18th. This is SRN News.
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5: Tonight, expect rather cloudy skies with a low of 75. Tomorrow will be mostly cloudy, more humid, and not as warm. There will be a couple of showers and a thunderstorm, which could bring flash flooding and localized damaging wind gusts. The high will reach 79 degrees. With the AccuWeather forecast, I'm meteorologist Jason Caterina.
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0: Welcome back to American Warrior Radio, ladies and gentlemen. This is your host, Ben Bueller Garcia. We're back talking with Scott Lara. Scott is the president of militaryaffairs.com. I'll spell that for you. I shouldn't have to, but it's militaryfares.com. Scott, as I mentioned, I'm a civilian, but I interact quite a bit with the military. And I've been told that, you know, particularly like we mentioned the USS Eisenhower Carrier Group at sea for going on 10 months now. And for that reason, I've been told that military families, I mean, they really take their vacation time seriously because they're separated so often. You know, particularly in those early years, you might be gone 6 months and, you know, your kids sprouted like a weed. And it's like, where did that time go? I maybe missed that opportunity. Do you get a sense that that is the case? Do you hear that from your clients?
1: 110%. Yeah, my kids are grown now, but when I was in the Navy and we did have those vacations, they meant a lot to my wife and my kids. And I'll tell you, I read a statistic the other day, Ben, that 75% of the time, you know your kids only like from the age of 12 and below. And then when they get older than that, you only know them like 25%. And what that means is that once they grow up, they're moving out, they're doing this, they want to hang with their friends, and they don't want anything to do with the parents. So you got to take advantage of those younger years. And so the time you're on leave, you know, taking your kids, if it's Disney, or if it's to Europe, or if it's on a cruise, whatever it is, you've got to maximize that time. And I will say, and I know I'm going a little bit dark on this, but one of my friends in the Navy, his grandson passed away before the age of 8 years old of a brain tumor. We only have today. And so I urge people, it's kind of like waiting to have kids, right? I'm going to wait till I have kids so I can afford it. I have a newsflash for you. You'll never be able to afford kids. My daughter was born when I was 23. My son was born when I was 25. I'm now going to be 63 in August. And I'm so glad we had our kids early because we're able to spend quality time with them. And now I have three grandchildren, a six-year-old, a four-year-old, a little six-month-old. And Ben, I could tell you, I spend as much time as I can with those grandkids because it's so important to me.
0: What is the coolest vacation? You've probably hard to say. It's like asking who your favorite child is, which one you love the most, but what's the coolest vacation if you had to pick one that you booked for a military family?
1: Well, I'd have to say, you know, the 14-day Southern Caribbean cruises for like Aruba, Bonaire, Curacao, Martinique, St. Bart's, St. Kitts. Because the fact of the matter is, you unpack once, you know, and then you're hitting all these islands. Food's included, entertainment's included, your lodging's included. So yeah, I think 14-day Southern Caribbean cruises, also Virgin Voyages. They are adults only. No kids, no tipping, no gratuities. And I actually booked my daughter and son-in-law on two Virgin Voyages cruises, and they loved it because we were babysitting their kids at the time, which is fine with us. But yeah, cruises are just, they're a 10 for me. They, you know, everybody's different. Like you may like pepperoni on your pizza and I want pineapple. And it just depends. And that's my job is when I talk to people, you know, what do you want? What are you looking for? What's your expectations? And then I kind of line up the stars and get them what they like.
0: If you mention pineapple and pizza in the same sentence again, this interview's over, Scott.
1: Yes, sir.
0: Some things just should not happen. So I do briefings at our local Air Force Base, kind of Chamber of Commerce briefings. And, you know, a lot of us, we're headquartered out of Tucson. That's our flagship station. So I can be on the beaches of Mexico. I can drive down there in, 2 hours and 20 minutes. But for a long time, military personnel were prohibited from crossing the border because it's just such a mess. Are there other unique challenges that members of the military might experience when they're planning their travel that they hadn't thought about? I mean, if I have a significantly higher security clearance, are there places of the world that I'm just not allowed to go to?
1: You've got to really be mindful of what's going on because, like with COVID, a friend of mine who was like a lieutenant in the Navy, she was not able to go to Cancun during COVID. And so, again, you got to check with your base commander or your superior officer and just say, hey, you know, I got my 2 weeks leave. I'm thinking of going here or going there. But a friend of mine is a colonel in the Army, and he was just in Cancun, and there was no problem. But again, as far as security clearances, I really don't think there's any limitations. But of course, you know, you don't want to be going to Russia. Yeah. You don't want to be going to China. You know, there's some places that, I mean, just, you know, that's low-hanging fruit, you know, not to where to go. But What I recommend is military members talk to their friends and say, hey, where did you go? And did you have a good time? And I think word of mouth is kind of a great thing.
0: And by all means, make sure you clear out your luggage and that there's no shell casings left over.
1: That's an amazing story. And for the folks in the audience that don't know about this, and Ben, I'm glad you brought that up. These folks were on a cruise and they went to Turks and Caicos. And about 6 months ago, they passed a law that, you know, if you have ammunition, you know, we can keep you in jail up to 12 years. And so these guys, you know, Oklahoma, they're from Oklahoma. One guy was. And I didn't know. And there were some shells in his carry-on. And next thing you know, what blows me away, Ben, is that TSA at the airports didn't catch it. The cruise line didn't catch it. But Turks and Caicos, they got some good x-ray machines, and they nabbed them. So, yeah, definitely be mindful of
0: that. Was this, I didn't follow it very closely, Scott, was this live ammunition or just the shell casings?
1: No, there was live ammo.
0: Oh, boy. Yeah. Don't be that guy. So militaryaffairs.com was founded in 2002 by military members and their families. So I'm getting its origin story is sort of, you're sort of like the USAA of the travel world.
1: You know, that's a good analogy because, yeah, Military Affairs was founded back then. And then I came on board about a year ago because, you know, after COVID, you know, we got what happened, you know, travel was down. And so the person, you saw me on LinkedIn. And again, to those in the audience, jump on LinkedIn and promote yourselves. But I was on there and he saw that not only am I a U.S. Navy veteran, but I'm heavily in the travel industry. You know, 150 days on Holland America Line, 75 days on Carnival. I've been on Virgin Voyages. I've been on MSC. I've been on NCL. And he goes, wow, you kind of, you check all the boxes. And I said, put me in, coach. Let me, you know, build it. And it's been, I tell you, this is not work. It is just plain fun helping fellow veterans and active duty people get discounts on travel. That's my payday. I love to help people save money. And, you know, I go to a Jaguars game here in Jacksonville. And if you remember Johnny Carson back in the day, he'd go out there after he walked out the curtain and he had his hands down to his side and his people were clapping for him. He'd have his fingers like, you know, moving up, you know, like, yeah, more. And that's what I do at a Jaguars game when they say, you know, hey, members of the military, stand up, you know, okay, thank you. And that's nice. And I'm never insulted by it or anything like that. I respect that, you know. But if I can help a member of the military or a veteran save money on travel, that's really money in their pocket.
0: Now, this, as I mentioned, at least from what I saw on the interwebs, you're the leading online travel agency for active and retired service members. Are your services only available exclusively to members of the military or veterans and their families?
1: You know, if a civilian calls in, you know, they're going to help you out. But again, we talk to members of the military. They get verified because the hotels and the airlines, we have special agreements with them. And so, you know, but again, anybody that calls in, we're going to be able to help them. But again, my job with militaryaffairs.com is to promote this on this program, on others, for active duty and veterans and family members of the members, because we've negotiated great deals with them.
0: And so how does this work? Is part of your job scouring the world for hotels or resorts or cruise lines or airlines? I mean, I think you've got relationships with over 650 airlines from what I read online. That's a ton.
1: Well, you know, myself and my team work diligently daily. You know, like I've been on the phone with Palladium Hotel Group. I've been on the phone with Sandals. I've been on the phone with Virgin Voyages. Yes, that's part of my job to negotiate these deep discounts for the military.
0: Are you specifically looking for organizations or the name escapes me, but there's a outdoor log cabin hunting fishing place that, well, I tell you what, let's come back to that after the break. I got to take a break and pay for the show, Scott. I'm sure you understand. Ladies and gentlemen, this is your host, Ben Bueller Garcia. We're talking with Scott Lehrer, who is the president of militaryaffairs.com. Just like it sounds, check it out, militaryaffairs.com. We'll be right back.
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0: Welcome back to American Warrior Radio, ladies and gentlemen. This is Ben Bueller Garcia having a great learning experience with Scott Lara, who is the president of MilitaryFares.com. 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Scott, one of the other things I want to bring up real quick, you mentioned you verify these folks. How does that work? Do you need like a DD-214, or how can you confirm that they've earned these discounts?
1: And that's a good question. And again, that's kind of a behind the curtain kind of stuff. We do have systems in place that when a member of the military or a veteran goes to MilitaryAffairs.com and they're going click, click, click, there is a way that we are able to determine that, and that's proprietary. But if somebody calls in, you know, the upper right-hand corner, you can either click to call in or call in, you know, regular. My staff will be asking questions and then letting the members of the military know, listen, when you get to the airport, you know, you got to show your military ID. And so, yes, we do cover that because, as I mentioned earlier, the airlines, the hotels, the cruise lines, they're willing to give discounts, but only, you know, to those that are eligible. Let's talk about Carnival, for example. You know, if somebody was to call me today and say, Scott, I want to book a cruise on Carnival, you know, yes, I'm going to need your DD-214. And then I would fax that in to Carnival to confirm it. I mean, that's what I've done myself because I'm a Navy veteran. And so if I want to get that military discount on Carnival or on MSC or on Celebrity, you do need to prove it. But again, with military affairs, that's kind of, you know, behind the curtain how we do that. But we do verify military status.
0: Do most of these organizations that you work with already offer military discounts just as part of their corporate policy, or they provide a great service, you want to recruit them to your portfolio, if you will, and then you encourage them to offer a discount?
1: Some do, some will offer it, but others, you know, they don't wave the flag and offer it. You know, when you offer a discount, you know, it's going to come from somewhere. And so I think most people don't know that Carnival offers a military discount. But when I'm on my social media, when I'm on my YouTube channel, when I'm on Twitter, I'm on LinkedIn, and I promote that Carnival gives a military discount, that's what I do. But to answer your question directly, yes, some do and some don't. And the ones that don't, Scott Lara is making a call to those folks and saying, hey, listen, you know, I've got a large group of people who have purchased from me before. Would you like for me to promote your travel services to my audience? And they're like, absolutely. And so that's cool.
0: Scott, as long as you don't put ammunition in your luggage, sometimes on vacation, things can go wrong. I would guess that customer service is very important in your line of work overall, particularly given that you're a fellow veteran, you want to make sure to take care of them. The reviews on your website are outstanding. What kind of customer support infrastructure does MilitaryAffairs.com have to jump in when something, because, you know, I don't want that family of five blaming Scott for a terrible vacation.
1: Well, you make a very good point. I have a team of dedicated staff. When you call in that number, they've been trained by me, and I've told them what I expect. And a friend of mine said, it's not what you expect, it's what you inspect. And so I make sure that my staff is up to speed on how to take care of members of the military. And then, of course, the firewall is, and I am available. I give my email out, scott@militaryfairs.com. And if somebody's got a problem, I will move heaven and earth to make sure it's right. Because all we are is our reputation, Ben. You never have a second chance to make a good first impression. And if somebody comes to Military Affairs, I want them to feel great about the service, the customer service they get. And I want them to tell all their friends. And you and I both know that people tend to leave bad reviews more than good reviews. And I'm the kind of person, I will leave good reviews. If you look at my Google reviews for me, I leave a lot of good reviews when they're earned. And so on a scale of 1 to 10, customer service is a 50 for me.
0: Scott, the other kind of unique thing about being in the military is sometimes you've got a book, you know, you got a sudden deployment or a change of station or, you know, things come up. Are you able to help with that as well? It's not just a vacation. It's like, Scott, I got to go here right away. And can you save me some money?
1: 100%. We have a lot of guys and ladies that will call in. Hey, I got orders. I need to move quick. and we move heaven and earth to get them from A to B. Happens all the time.
0: I want to save some time because I'm hoping that I can get, I mean, clearly you're a very salty sailor. You're seasoned, as we say. You know, I want to get save some time for some tips. But again, are there any other things that I should be concerned about that might be particular to me as a member of the military? Or, I mean, for example, if I'm, you know, I spent 6 weeks touring India, and I made sure that the doctor gave me those magic little white pills, just in case. Is that part of the briefing that you give to your clients? Okay, you're going here. Here's some things that are particular to that region that you need to be aware of.
1: We point them in the right direction on that. My staff doesn't have, you know, that data, but what we will tell them is, like, for example, if you're going to the Amazon or something, you need to get these, you know, shots or whatever. Mm-hmm. You know, we point them in the right direction because that's their lane, the people that know this stuff. And there's different places of the world that you do have to be, you know, vaccinated. And there are folks that do that. My main concern is to take care of our military and our veterans to make sure that they're, you know, getting the travel they need, you know, with their layovers and making sure all the stars line up.
0: Well, I would think that would maybe be an advantage of working with military clients if they've deployed. I mean, they probably have all their vaccinations, right? I mean, unless it's something.
1: For the most part, they do, unless they're at a duty station right now where they don't need them. You know, it goes back to Band of Brothers. I mean, and folks, if you have not watched that miniseries, again, I know I've said it before, watch that. That has changed my life. But the point I'm trying to say is that, yes, if you're active duty military, 9 times out of 10, the medical base there will get you up to speed on your shots and vaccinations. But for the most part, Ben, when people travel, Aruba, Bonaire, Curacao, Martinique, St. Barts, St. Kitts, you know, they're not going to require, you know, over-the-top shots. Now, of course, during COVID, I mean, I went to Jamaica. I had to be tested for COVID at the Palladium Resort, and there's a whole mess on that. And fortunately, hopefully, that's in the rearview mirror.
0: Scott, we've got about 3 minutes left. What are the tips? I mean, if there was a 4-page paperback manual that Scott Lero is going to provide me if I was particularly taking a vacation overseas that I need to think about and prepare for, what would be some of those suggestions, particularly if I'm traveling with a family with maybe younger kids?
1: Yeah, that's a very good question because I got a 6-year-old and a 4-year-old. Number one, preparation, 100%. I know a friend of mine today about this. You've got to prepare. You've got to take time away from your job and away from watching the kids and delve into where you're going. And I can tell you, before I went to Cancun, I learned as much as I could about it. Before I went to Jamaica, before I went to the Dominican Republic, take time out of your day to learn about the destinations, because a lot of times you go and you miss so much stuff. For example, my daughter and son-in-law just returned from Greece. They were on a Virgin Voyages cruise. And my daughter took the time to learn about, to do things, to go to the places. And in Italy, you know, there's a huge issue with pickpocketers. So be sure that you either have a strap or something to protect your passport and your credit card. So all I'm saying is to do the research to make sure that when you do take that trip, it was to Alaska or Iceland, go there with a head full of knowledge so you come back with great memories.
0: Scott, it's been a real pleasure here. We're running out of time. In fact, I've had an author on who's a former Delta Force operator who has written, gosh, I don't know, 10, 12 best-selling thrillers. And he's got to go visit the locations that he puts in his book. So I'm going to send him an email and say he needs to contact you and make sure he gets some discount and travel next time. I tell you, one of the best vacations I ever took in my life was a Windjammer cruise. I was on the Phantom, which unfortunately now is sitting at the bottom of the Caribbean after a bad encounter with the hurricane. What would be, if you were to pick your top two domestic destinations, what would they be?
1: Oh my gosh, that's so, I mean, I'm from Chicago, so I'd love to go back to Chicago and go to a couple Cubs games and eat some great pizza. And then, I tell you, the second one, that'd be a tough one. I mean, I don't want to go to Las Vegas. I think it's 117 degrees out there. So I wouldn't, I've been to Vegas many times. Boy, that's a tough one. Chicago and, I don't know, maybe Wisconsin. I think Wisconsin is cool.
0: I tell you what, I'll encourage folks, just ladies and gentlemen, just go to militaryfares.com and explore the options they got available there. And again, I want to emphasize, you don't have to be active duty military to take advantage of their programs. 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Scott Lara, thanks so much for spending your time with our listeners today.
1: Thank you, Ben.
0: Oh, and by the way, there's that very cool submarine museum in Chicago with the German submarine.
1: Yes, it's the BLBZ. I bet they're not in there.
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3: 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Relationships, careers, money, vacations, buy a car or a house, even what to say to win an argument. You can't imagine the questions AI is now answering. Young people are turning to AI for solutions. But before the rest of us laugh, know this. We're doing it too. You wouldn't let your mother choose your spouse, but accordingly, AI gets a vote. We've gone from let me sleep on it to let me ask the robot. Technology helping us make better decisions is probably a good thing, but there's a difference between getting information and surrendering judgment. Get this, more than half the population uses AI, but 73% oppose AI data centers. How does that work? Maybe the question isn't whether AI is getting smarter, it says, are we at risk of getting dumber? You've been listening to The Mike Hewitt Show, business, work, and politics like you've never heard it before. 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
10: News this hour from Town Hall, I'm Mary Rose. State police in Michigan have released new details about the victims in yesterday's multi-scene shooting. Bob Agnew reports.
11: State police have now released information about the ages and genders of the victims of a multi-location shooting in rural Michigan. They say at a home in Lake Township Friday, police discovered three victims who had been killed. They included a 45-year-old man, a 40-year-old woman, and a 16-year-old boy. In a separate home, police say they found another victim, a 53-year-old man. Earlier, police had confirmed the gunman, 39-year-old Chad Hickman, was found dead in the woods after a manhunt nearby, the body of a fifth victim, a 29-year-old woman. Bob Agnew reporting.
10: President Trump is pushing a tax change that appears to have overwhelming public support and could put more investment dollars back into the economy. Correspondent Bernie Bennett reports.
12: A McLaughlin poll finds that voters support indexing capital gains taxes for inflation by nearly a 4-to-1 margin, 62% to 16%. Supporters say the change would prevent taxpayers from being taxed on gains caused only by inflation, while freeing up hundreds of billions of dollars in locked up capital for new investments. The poll also shows strong support for expanding the capital gains exemption for homeowners, a move advocates say would encourage seniors to sell their homes and increase housing inventory for younger families. Bernie Bennett reporting.
13: A shooting at Virginia State University left five people wounded early today. Officials say it happened around 1:30 a.m. outside a residence hall at the historically black university in Chesterfield, Virginia. No arrests were reported, and university officials say the shooting prompted a campus-wide lockdown. The victims were taken to nearby hospitals, where one was listed in critical condition. More on these stories at townhall.com.
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16: Tonight, expect rather cloudy skies with a low of 75. Tomorrow will be mostly cloudy, more humid, and not as warm. There will be a couple of showers and a thunderstorm, which could bring flash flooding and localized damaging wind gusts. The high will reach 79 degrees. With the AccuWeather forecast, I'm meteorologist Jason Caterina.
17: When we're in danger, our first instinct is to flee, right? This instinct has saved many people, but the problem is we don't always recognize it. We all want that warning when we're in danger. And if you think about eternity, you start to see that God's Word, the Bible, is a warning to each of us. He tells us that every wrong thing we've ever done, no matter how big or small, puts us in eternal danger of being separated from God. But you know, there's a way of escaping that. God provided His only Son, Jesus Christ, who died on the cross and paid the penalty for all our disobedient acts. Then Jesus rose from the dead and lives forever in heaven and wants you to be there too. He offers forgiveness and a new life through a relationship with Him. To learn how to begin a relationship with Jesus and be saved from the danger of an eternity separated from God, call 888-NEED-HIM. That's 888-NEED-HIM.
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5: This is American Ground Radio. I'm Stephen Parr with Louis R. Abalone.
6: I honestly, what an upside down world that we are living in. Have you seen this story?
5: Have you seen? No idea. We have
6: officially entered the upside down world where telling someone or somebody what something cost is supposedly now dangerous.
5: Oh.
6: And good morning, Washington, by the way. So glad to be with all of you. And here's what I'm talking about here. The Metro bus fare is $2.25. The passenger gets on the bus. And the driver surprisingly says, the fare is $2.25.
5: Right.
6: Shocker.
5: Right.
6: That's it. That's the controversy.
5: That's all you got to do.
6: And now the Amalgamated Transit Union Local 689 is telling drivers they should stop quoting the fare. They should stop telling passengers what the fare is because doing so could provoke someone who doesn't want to pay the fare. Now, wait a minute. I get it. The assault of a bus driver is serious. Drivers absolutely deserve protection. If barriers need improvement, improve them. If dangerous passengers threaten or assault drivers, arrest them, prosecute them. If Metro needs additional transit police or better procedures for dealing with violent fare evaders, then provide them.
5: Yeah.
6: But when did the solution become pretending that the customer doesn't owe the money? I mean, that's the part that ought to bother everybody. I mean, imagine applying this logic anywhere else. The cashier shouldn't tell you how much your groceries are because you may become angry. The restaurant, you go sit down at a restaurant with your family. Well, they shouldn't bring you the check because you might become violent seeing, you know, because of, you know, how many refills of, you know, soda that
5: that's
6: you
5: free. What, soda refills are free.
6: Not always. Not everywhere.
5: Most places.
6: Well, not
5: when
6: everywhere.
5: People came from Europe. And they
6: were
5: said,
6: like, oh, yeah.
5: Wait, the refills are free? It's one of the best things about America.
6: No, but seriously. You get the plumber out to your house.
5: Yeah.
6: Right?
5: Right.
6: And he tells you what you owe him.
5: Yeah.
6: I mean, this has got me all worked up. I mean, this is absolutely absurd. The price, telling someone the price of something is not an insult. It's not a provocation. And being told that you owe $2.25 isn't an act of aggression.
5: Right, but I think part of the other frustration for me on this is the union goes, you shouldn't make our drivers tell people what the price is. That if you make the drivers of the bus enforce what the fare is, that you're putting them in harm's way. Well, then we should just stop doing buses. I'm serious about this. There's no such thing as a free lunch. And if there's no way, if the people, this is why John Adams said, our Constitution is only suitable for a moral and religious people. If we have a society that is so full of degenerates that simply asking them to pay less than $3, less than $5 for a bus fare sends them into a violent rage, and we let those people remain in society, then our form of government is no longer suitable for the governing of our people. We would need, at that point, we would need to just become a police state, because the people of the United States have become so immoral that simply asking them to pay their fair share sends them into a violent rage.
6: Okay.
5: You can't govern that kind of a people in a democratic way.
6: No, yeah, absolutely you cannot. I mean, there's something profoundly backwards about a society that responds to bad behavior by changing the rules for everybody except the people behaving badly.
5: Right.
6: And that is exactly what this Metro bus controversy represents.
5: Right.
6: I mean, I understand the safety concern, but we cannot. This is, you know, this is surrender. This isn't safety.
5: But the
6: this
5: problem
6: is surrendering. It's the institutional equivalent of letting the inmates run the prison.
5: But the problem is that WMATA surrendered already. The Metro surrendered 9 years ago. 9 years ago, they told bus drivers, you no longer have to ask for fares. And people said, well, okay, so I just get on the bus, I don't have to pay anything. And so people would. Now, some people would still, okay, I'll pay the fare because I'm supposed to pay the fare, and I'm a, you know, a moral and religious person. But you had more people going, I don't have to pay, so I'm not going to, and then they get on. And all of a sudden, you had drug use on the buses, you had violence on the buses, you had more crime on the buses. And WMATA surrendered 9 years ago. And the reason why the union now thinks it's okay to say we shouldn't have to ask for a fare is because for 9 years, bus drivers didn't have to ask for a fare. And WMATA says, you're now putting us at risk. No, we're not. What put you at risk was the 9 years when we weren't enforcing our rules. That's what put you at risk.
6: So the union telling its union members to go ahead and basically defy the Metro's policy that was introduced or reintroduced in May.
5: Right.
6: That the bus drivers need to quote the fare to right. those who get on the bus and don't pay. The union points to this assault of a Metro driver, Metro bus driver in Silver Spring in August.
5: Last weekend.
6: As proof that quoting fares is unsafe for drivers. So apparently, the driver quoted the fare. This is the Silver Spring incident. The driver quoted the fare. It was a masked passenger, and he was told he could not have an open container of alcohol on board.
5: Right.
6: So the guy was, I would imagine, under the influence.
5: Public drunkenness, likely.
6: And that he needed to step behind the safety line at the front of the bus. We're all aware. So he wasn't told, you know,
5: it wasn't just the fare.
6: Well, it wasn't just the fare.
5: He
6: may have mentioned it, but that was overshadowed by the fact.
5: It was
6: greatly overshadowed by the fact of, hey, man, you can't have an open container of alcohol on the bus. And oh, by the way, you need to respect my space and you need to stand behind the line.
5: Well, and not just for my safety, but for your safety. I mean, you're that close to the front, and the bus gets into even a minor fender bender. You're going through the front of the bus.
6: So this passenger then pried back the safety barrier, you know, behind the driver.
5: Yeah.
6: And reached around and just proceeded to punch the driver mercilessly. And so the union's like, okay, we're done. We're done. We're not mentioning anything. We're not saying it. Okay. Well, let's just say you don't say anything about the fare. What about if someone comes onto the bus with a firearm?
5: But
6: you say nothing?
5: But moreover, this is an isolated incident. When you look at the data, since they asked people to start mentioning the fare again, violence on the buses has gone down 61%. Yes, you've had one assault against a bus driver, but it's not like you didn't have any bus drivers ever assaulted before. So, I mean, you're saying cause and effect, and it's not just cause and effect.
6: Right. It's not just the fare. If you've got rules on Metro buses and you're afraid to enforce them, do you really have any rules at all?
5: Let's get to the top three things you need to know. Speaking of having a society that can't be ruled by democratic processes, the World War II Memorial in the Washington Mall was vandalized Thursday afternoon. Someone spray painted the words "Clean Hands, Dirty Dollar Sign" in bright pink on the granite memorial. They then filled the fountains with bubbles. The Park Service closed the outdoor memorial starting around 4 p.m. The Park Service issued a statement saying the World War II Memorial is a sacred place to honor the service of our members of the armed forces and the over 400,000 Americans who gave the ultimate sacrifice in World War II. The vandalism that occurred is an utter disgrace and will not be tolerated.
6: Well, I'm glad the Metro bus folks aren't in charge of this, because they just say, oh, well, you know, whatever. I mean, this is disgraceful.
5: This is disgraceful. And this is, you know, I was talking about this earlier. This is part of why I'm not in favor of people with felony records getting the right to vote again. If you disgrace the World War II Memorial this way, why should we ever care what your vote matters? You have so much little disregard for what it means to be an American that you do this. I don't think you should ever vote again. Second thing you need to know, the Kennedy Center Board made two controversial votes this week. In the first, they decided to place Donald Trump's name back on the exterior of the building. They also voted to close the center for 2 years in order to undertake massive renovations. Those renovations include improvements to seating, plumbing, and the HVAC system, and are expected to cost $257 million. This comes after Kennedy Center was ordered by a judge back in May to remove President Trump's names from the building and all the center's publications. The board's votes to close the for renovations and to return President Trump's name to the building must be approved by that same judge who ordered the removal earlier this year.
6: What do you think about that?
5: This seems like one of those things that we're just doing in order to distract people and get people angry about this when that's not what really matters. And the third thing you need to know, as we were just talking about, the union representing WMATA bus drivers is demanding that the drivers no longer be required to tell people how much it costs to ride the bus. Over the weekend, video surfaced showing a rider assaulting a bus driver after the driver told the rider what the fare was and that alcohol was not allowed on the bus. Drivers were asked to start quoting fares to passengers earlier this summer after not telling people how much it cost to ride a bus for the past 9 years. WMATA said that after the fares were being quoted again, violent crime on the buses dropped by 61%.
6: Look, you know what? Protect the drivers, protect the passengers, but enforce the rules. We can't be so intimidated by bad behavior that we're afraid to tell somebody.
5: And then jail people who commit assault.
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0: Ronald Reagan once asked, are we doing a good enough job teaching our children what America is and what she represents in the long history of the world? 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
4: My eyes have seen the glory.
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0: 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Steve Parr with Louis R. Avalone.
1: You know, some things are just weird.
0: Okay.
1: I mean, even you know, here we are on the eve of the weekend here. Everybody's kind of laid back. This is weird. This is a guy that was apparently on the Metro.
0: Yeah.
1: And he was filming himself.
0: Oh.
1: Stroking women's hair.
0: Yeah.
1: And then posting that video on social media.
0: Yeah. Yeah, that's, man, that is beyond Clinton levels of creepy.
1: So
0: you got to

0: deeply unsettling and disturbing.
1: Yeah.
0: I mean, it's just, what in the world is going through people's minds that you
1: now,
0: think?
1: When I saw most of the headlines about this, do you know what the number one thing I saw on most of the headlines? January 6th.
0: Oh, yeah, yeah, no.
1: January 6th.
0: It was a January 6th guy.
1: Pardonee. Somebody yeah. was pardoned by President Trump as if stroking a woman's hair on the Metro was President Trump's fault. But that's definitely what, you know, because again, he was pardoned by President Trump. It's part of the whole January 6th thing. And here we are back in jail. And that was one of the things I saw the media really play up was the January 6th angle.
0: Yeah. Well, switching gears here. I don't know. Some folks might think this is weird, too. The Kennedy Center board apparently loved them some Donald Trump. And
1: they were pretty much all appointed to the board by Donald Trump.
0: Well, that would explain the reason that they voted to put Trump's name back on the Kennedy Center again after a judge had said, no, you can't do that.
1: Now, they did change the way they're putting Trump's name on. Instead of saying the Donald J. Trump and John F. Kennedy Center for the Performing Arts, it will be the Kennedy Center for Performing Arts renovated by Donald J. Trump. I mean, okay, but why? This is just one of those where I'm like, why? I get that you're trolling people. I get all that. I don't see it as productive. I see this as,
0: well, this is a test.
1: This is trolling.
0: Well, it's a test of the judgment of the U.S. District Judge Christopher Cooper, who ruled in May that the letters they had already put on the building once to spell out Trump's name were added illegally. Right. He ordered their removal.
1: Because Congress has the right to name the building. So they're getting around that by saying they're adding the footnote. It's still the Kennedy Center. We're just saying that Donald Trump renovated
0: it. But you know what? You know what? This is really not that big of a deal. And let me explain to you why.
1: Okay.
0: Many construction projects, especially municipal construction projects, maybe they're building a new library, maybe they're building a new fire station, a new civic center, whatever it is. They're always accompanied by a plaque, a building plaque that goes on the building that lists, you know, all of the politicians that are members of the city council or the mayor, et cetera. And it said, you know, built with, you know, taxpayer dollars. And then it lists everybody who had absolutely nothing to do with the building of the building, right, other than they voted for it, which really, I mean, does that take an act of courage to say, you know what, we need to build a new library. And at the end of that project, I'm going to make sure my name is on a plaque that will be there in memoriam.
1: You know, so I go to a fairly big church. And one of my favorite sermons a pastor ever gave, he's talking about how he was in prayer and he heard God say to him, I can do anything through you that you won't take the credit for. Imagine how much we can get done if we aren't spending a whole bunch of time arguing over who gets the credit for getting it done. That's just kind of my philosophy on stuff like this. I don't need more titles. I don't need more accolades. I don't care who gets the credit. Let's just get it done. And so when I see that there's a fight over who's going to get credit for getting something done that, by the way, hasn't yet gotten done, I mean, we spent more time arguing over who was going to get credit for fixing the reflecting pool, and it didn't get fixed.
0: No, that's true. You know, I really like the way this conversation, this part of our discussion ended,
1: and
0: I'm so glad that I was able to facilitate such a very robust discussion.
1: Okay, well, we'll move on.
0: Do I get the credit for that?
1: No, let's dig deep.
0: Okay. Working in a coal mine, going
1: downtown, working in a coal mine. So we've talked about these flock cameras, these license plate readers that are gathering a ton of data, and how many there are, you know, hundreds in the DMV here. A lot of people feel like it's a violation of their rights to not be subject to illegal search and seizures out in public.
0: Sure.
1: Well, people have been cutting them down. Some people cutting them down across different communities, and there are several communities across the country
0: that are tearing them to pieces.
1: Yeah, some of, well, we don't know what's happened. Some of them, they've just, they severed them.

0: And they fell
1: just gone.
0: And then someone, they disappear or whatever. And I mean, there's a real public backlash. And there's several communities that have canceled orders from Flock or are considering moving. This is a big deal. Well, Flock, the company, is trying to respond to that public outcry. Mm-hmm. And they just issued new rules and guidelines for their cameras and how they can be used. So this is from Flock CEO Garrett Langley. He gave a couple of interviews on this. One of the changes, all law enforcement customers of Flock cameras will have to implement an audit tool that's intended to flag abnormal search behavior. So this is basically they have to update their software. It's going to have this audit tool in there. And when the system detects that there's been an abnormal search, the user then would be locked out pending an internal review.
1: Okay.
0: So what we've got is the oversight of the software will be done by the software. Do you feel more comfortable?
1: Not at all.
0: Okay, all right. They also say that they're going to reduce the time that the data is stored from 30 days down to just 7 days. But again, as I think anybody who has ever stored something on data, you know that it does, even when you say, well, I'm just going to throw in the trash can and erase it, you haven't really erased it. Unless it actually gets written over.
1: Especially, well, if it's in the cloud.
0: Well, and then Hillary Clinton's, you know, bleach bit stuff. She did that to those drives because they weren't erased just by throwing stuff away.
1: Well, let me ask you, and I know we don't have a lot of time here, but yeah. Flock.
0: Yeah.
1: You know, do you think that name was chosen? Because, you know, flock is like a group of birds or certain animals, especially like sheep.
0: Right.
1: You know, that kind of travel and remain together. Do you think the people putting up or manufacturing the flock cameras think of us
0: as sheep?
1: I mean, I'm just asking.
0: Maybe they think of themselves as shepherds watching the herd, watching the flock.
1: I don't know. That's weird too.
0: Anyway, it would also have controls that would let you block the use of the cameras by ICE. So you could say, well, the FBI can look at these cameras. You could say local police can look at these cameras, but we're not going to let ICE look at these cameras because we don't want to be for immigration.
1: Oh, come on. When there's a major crime committed, they're not going to let ICE all law enforcement see it?
0: That's what they
1: say.
0: Come
1: on.
0: Look, I don't know if this solves the problem. And by the way, Flock's getting all the attention. There are several other companies that sell very similar technology with pretty much the same problems.
1: Mm.
0: So I think this is something we're going to have to deal with as a nation going, all right, where do the rights start? Where do the rights end? What rights do we have to not be stalked by our own government when we're out in public? We'll be back.
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7: 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How do you say that? Oh, forget it. MS-13, you know, the bad.

0: 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It's Team Paul with Louis R. Avalone.
1: You know, you really don't hear much about global warming anymore. I mean, here and there.
0: I kind of hear about it every day.
1: You hear about it every day?
0: I at least twice a week I'm reading some article about man-made global warming and all this. Especially right now. NOAA just put out this week. It's the hottest July in American history, and no, it's not. What they put out was factually incorrect, but NOAA put that out this week.
1: Okay, but as far as voters are concerned, it is not top of mind. In fact, it is about the 14th. It ranks about 14th among issues that many pundits say will drive the midterm vote. Roughly about 3%. I mean, that is an inconvenient statistic for those who are, you know, activists on global warming.
0: Yeah.
1: But CNN, this is being reported by CNN, that folks just don't care anymore about the voters, that is, don't care about global warming the way that they certainly used to, I would say.
0: Well, and frankly, global warming was never the number one issue. It certainly got the number one issue in media. It got a number one issue from celebrities. But for the American public, it was never a number one issue. And very rarely was it even a top five issue. And I don't think it's ever been a top five issue for Republicans.
1: Well, and the thing is that, I mean, we were told, you know, this was going to end the world, that, you know, the seas were going to rise.
0: Yeah. And Florida would disappear.
1: And yet you see, you know,
0: all the polar bears would be dead.
1: You see Barack Obama buying, you know, a mansion on Martha's Vineyard that's supposed to be underwater by now.
0: How dare you?
1: Oh, yeah.
0: How dare you?
1: Oh, really? Okay. Oh, you're imitating a 9-year-old girl. How old was she when she was 12?
0: She was at least 12 or 13.
1: Okay. But I think
0: she's an adult now.
1: And then you got all these folks like Bill Gates, you know, and
0: jet setting around Leonardo DiCaprio, Al Gore.
1: Buying carbon offsets. You know, the people are not as dumb as CNN and Al Gore and Bill Gates and all those folks think that we are.
0: Okay.
1: Anyway, it's just every now and then on CNN, it's kind of like the mask comes off.
0: Yeah.
1: The truth comes out.
0: Okay.
1: That's all I'm saying.
0: Well, look, be prepared to hear a whole bunch more about global warming, because we have an El Nino going on right now, and the El Nino is going to get stronger, and people are saying, oh, it's going to be the strongest El Nino in at least 50 years. El Ninos do lead to an increase in global temperatures within the next year after the El Nino, but El Ninos are oceanic phenomenon, and no one's been able to explain how carbon dioxide creates an increase in temperatures in a specific part of the Pacific Ocean that then spreads around the world. The mechanism is backwards, but they're going to tell you it's man-made global warming. They're going to tell you temperatures have never been hotter. It's not because of carbon dioxide, it's because of the El Nino. But tell you what, let's say what.
2: What you say?
3: What you talking about, Louis?
0: So House Majority Leader Steve Scalise was speaking at Americans for Prosperity event in Michigan this week. We were just talking with with Leader Scalise just a couple of weeks ago, not too long. I met with him in his office, his friend of the show. We've known him a long time. You've known him longer than I have. You've known Scalise for a while.
1: Yeah, absolutely.
0: Anyway, he was saying that the differences between the two political parties has never been larger. Take a listen.
4: You know, a lot of elections, people talk about the significance of this election or that election. And, you know, 2 years ago, I think it was one of the most significant elections we've ever had because of the true differences at the top. But in this election, you don't need to make the case. I think people are seeing there has never been a difference in the two parties in my lifetime that I have ever seen. And there, it's on full display. I mean, you know, it used to be Republican versus Democrat, and then most issues, both parties were pretty similar. You take your top 10, top 20 issues that matter to you personally, and I mean, maybe three or four of them, there's a little bit of a difference between the two candidates. Right now, the Democrat Party's been taken over. I call it the Bolshevik Revolution. I mean, it's literally been taken over by socialists, Marxists, communists, whatever you want to call them. When they put out a platform that says things like not only defund the police, defund prisons. What does that even mean? Will these people that say that take the prisoners into their house? I mean, it's insane.
0: I think he's right.
1: Oh, absolutely. He's 1,000% correct.
0: You do hear, like, in every election, oh, this is the most important election of our lifetime. This is the most important election of our lifetime. Yeah, it could be in part because the differences in the parties continues to grow. And it's not just the differences. He's right on another aspect. And this is where people would talk about, oh, the Republican Party and the Democrat Party. It's the uniparty, right? People have complained about the uniparty. You ever heard that term? It's basically just the same party, the uniparty, right? Well, you can't say that. Maybe you could have during the Clinton administration when both Republicans and Democrats voted to balance the budget, when both Republicans and Democrats said the era of big government is over. Maybe you could have back then.
1: Well,
0: but you can't say that now. The party, there's no uniparty. The parties are too far apart.
1: You know, it's interesting because, you know, whenever we talk about voter fraud or ballots showing up in the middle of the night, it always tends to benefit one party, right? The Democratic Party.
0: Yes.
1: And it works against the Republicans.
0: Yeah, LA. Well, great example.
1: It seems like, though, what we're seeing is over the last several years, there have been this, you know, this mass exodus from the Democrat Party,
0: yeah,
1: and people joining the Republican Party.
0: Yes.
1: Or at the very least becoming no party, right?
0: They became
1: so disillusioned with the Democratic Party that they're like, you know what? I don't know who you people are.
0: I'm out. Yeah.
1: I'm either no party or Republican.
0: Yeah.
1: But you never see folks who are dyed-in-the-wool Republicans or even casual conservatives say, you know what? I've had it with the Republicans or the conservatives. I'm switching parties. Now, sometimes they will switch to be no party. I get that.
0: Yeah, I was going to say Tucker Carlson, Bill Kristol.
1: Well, that's an anomaly, I would say.
0: Okay.
1: I mean, in fact, but my point is, when was the last time you saw someone that you consider to be fairly reasonable say, you know what? I've had it with the Republican Party. I'm joining the Democratic Socialists of America.
0: I have a friend who did it.
1: Okay.
0: I had a friend who did it.
1: What do you have in common with a friend who decides that he wanted to join the Democratic Socialists of America?
0: I have a lot in common with this person. Very, very close. Very close.
1: How?
0: How?
1: Yeah,
0: I consider more about my friends than just which party they're in.
1: I understand, but I mean, to have something in common with one another, I mean, it seems like that ideological, you would be diametrically opposed ideologically, just how you live your life. It's a completely different subject, I know.
0: A large part of this was over just the abortion issue. That was part of it, but there's other things. But no, I'm still friends with them, still good friends with them. And
1: I mean, I'm not saying you can't socialize with folks like that. I'm just saying
0: I have seen a lot more going the other way, but it is not accurate to say it doesn't happen the other way back. I mean, you asked the question, was the last time I saw it? Really close friend of mine.
1: I haven't.
0: But
1: you know, you may have a lot more friends than me, so therefore the opportunity to witness that is much higher with you.
0: Look, it's the parties are further apart than they ever have been. I don't fully understand going the other way. I understand that they've done that. I'm not sure it's necessarily the right choice, but they did it, and it's their choice, and I believe in liberty.
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10: Hello, ladies. Look at your man. Now look at me. Now look at your man. Wait, he's not a man anymore. He's a man identifying as a woman. Now look at me. Back to him. I mean, her. She's a man again. Confused? Me too. Ladies, you want a man who stands up for what matters in this country. Be a man and listen to American Ground Radio. Ladies, look at me. You're welcome. Now he's a man again who listens to the truth at American Ground Radio.

0: 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Steve Parr with Louis R. Avalone.
1: Is it harder, is it an extra burden to be black?
0: Than what?
1: Than to be white. I'm just saying. I'm asking the question because a school board member, an elected school board member, had an opinion on this. I was going to share that with you. I just thought I'd ask you first.
0: No, it's not.
1: So a Connecticut Board of Education member, wearing cat ears, by the way, during this official meeting of the Board of Education.
0: This was a member of the board was wearing cat ears.
1: Yes.
0: I'll tell you what. It is a lot more difficult to go through life wearing cat ears. It is so hard for people to take you seriously.
1: No.
0: I'm serious about this.
1: Wearing cat ears?
0: If you're wearing cat ears and you expect people to take you seriously and you expect people to give you any credit or to not think you're a fool.
1: You're too intolerant. Hard. You are absolutely, I mean, people who wear cat ears.
0: Yeah, in public?
1: If it
0: ain't Halloween or you're over the age of, say,
1: why are you
0: nine,
1: so judgmental? I mean, why does everything have to be your way? I mean,
0: just I'm not saying it has to be my way. I'm not saying everybody has to have a bald spot.
1: Okay, you know what? I'm saying that tongue-in-cheek, obviously. But she said that black teachers, again, she's a member of the Connecticut Board of Education.
0: Okay, black teachers.
1: She said black teachers should be paid more because it's an extra burden to work while black. That she says.
0: Is this board member white?
1: No, she's black. She says it's an extra burden, quite frankly, to be a black and brown teacher and administrator in the district. So I think we need to start thinking about that financially if we're not already.
0: This is what makes it hard to take people with cat ears seriously. Because you get one person with cat ears who says something this stupid, and you start thinking, everybody with cat ears has got to be this dumb. That's racist. That is absolutely racist. If you say that I've got to pay one person more money because of the color of their skin, that means you're judging people by the color of the skin, which, real quick, everybody in the class, what do you call it when you judge people by the color of their skin? Everybody at home, what do you call it? Racist. That's right. That's what that is.
1: I understand, but I'm just saying whether you're wearing cat ears or not, it's racist. It's wrong.
0: That's what I said. It's if you're judging people by the color of their skin, it's racist. Martin Luther King said we should judge people by the content of the character. Now, it is a lot more difficult to go through life when you're stupid. It is so difficult to get things done. It is so difficult to have people take you seriously. And I feel badly for the school board member, not because she's black, but because she's obviously stupid,
1: but you know
0: that's got to be hard.
1: There is nothing, but look, first of all, she was advocating, obviously, for recruiting more qualified black and Hispanic teachers.
0: Uh-huh. Maybe the problem is that Connecticut is like, what, 87% white?
1: So maybe it is. Maybe it is kind of tough to live there
0: No, I'm not saying everybody in Connecticut, all the white people in Connecticut are racist.
1: No, I didn't.
0: I'm saying if you're trying.
1: Who said they were racist?
0: Well, if you're saying it's hard to live there because you're black, you'd be insinuating that everybody's racist against the black people that live there.
1: I mean, you're talking about you're a serious minority in Connecticut.
0: So what?
1: Apparently, she feels like it's a burden. It's an extra burden.
0: Because she wears cat ears in public. I mean, again, you can't take that. You can't take someone wearing cat ears in public seriously as if there's some kind of Einstein here.
1: She just thinks she's the cat's meow.
0: You're not going to get 20-25% of your teaching staff to be minority in Connecticut because 25% of the population's not. It's not going to happen. Tell you what, let's play a game. Play with the queen of hearts. Oh, domino. Like battleship. Shall we play a game? You go on vacation by yourself ever? Do you like go on solo travel? You ever do that?
1: Solo travel.
0: You ever go on vacation by yourself?
1: No, I've not done that before.
0: Never done that?
1: I don't think I've ever done that either. I'm interested in that necessarily. I mean, there's nothing wrong with that.
0: No.
1: Man,
0: there have been several times my wife and I went on vacation, just the two of us, but I don't think I've really ever done solo travel. But it's a thing.
1: I think my wife would probably wonder, why are you just going there?
0: Yeah. Travel and World Tour magazine put out a list of the countries that are the best places for you to travel to if you're traveling on your own.
1: Traveling on your own.
0: All right. So what are the 10 best countries to go to if you're just traveling on your own, if you're just doing solo travel?
1: Oh, my goodness. I mean, how would I know this?
0: You can take a guess.
1: Just take a guess.
0: That's how games work.
1: So if I'm going to take a solo vacation...
0: You're gonna, Anywhere in the world.
1: Anywhere in the world.
0: Yeah, just by yourself.
1: So international, obviously. You said anywhere in the world, international travel is fair game.
0: Yeah.
1: You know what? Italy.
0: Italy did not make the top 10.
1: Maybe it's because, you know, Italians are so romantic and it might, you know, you being there by yourself might...
0: I'm not sure that's it, but that's okay.
1: Okay. Hawaii.
0: Hawaii is not a country.
1: Oh, country. Oh, yep. Country. I thought you said anywhere in the world.
0: Yes, by country. Any country in the world.
1: By country. Lord have mercy. Okay. Mexico.
0: Not in the top 10.
1: The United States.
0: There we go. Number one. The number one place to do solo travel anywhere in the world, the U.S. of A.
1: How about France?
0: Not in the top 10.
1: What about Siberia?
0: Russia?
1: Yeah.
0: Not in the top 10.
1: Okay. I'm out.
0: All right. Let me go through the list. USA, Iceland, Japan, Finland's number four.
1: Iceland.
0: Oh, Australia's number five. Canada's number six. Norway's number seven. South Korea's number eight. New Zealand's number nine. Greece is number 10. You have two North American countries. You have four European countries, two Oceania companies, two Asia companies.
1: I mean,
0: here's the key.
1: Mercy.
0: Here's what I want to point out on
1: this. Come on.
0: Listen, all of these countries are democratic countries. None of them are totalitarian countries. None of them are Muslim-led countries. None of them are in the Middle East. None of them are in Africa. None of them are in Central South America. Because when you're traveling by yourself, you need to be going someplace that's safe. And the safest places on the earth, democratic republics.
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11: 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More powerful than a locomotive. Able to leap tall tales from Joe Biden in a single bound. Look, look up in the sky. It's a bird. It's a weather balloon from China.
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0: 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I'm Stephen Parr with Louis Saar Avalone.
1: So we can agree, I think, that Sharia law is incompatible with the United States Constitution.
0: Yes, completely. And moreover, Sharia law is incompatible with the Declaration of Independence.
1: But yet, in Michigan, you have this Democrat running for United States Senator, Abdul El-Sayed.
0: Right.
1: And back in 2009, he said he will follow Sharia in everything he does until the day he dies, that he has a lifelong obligation to live by the strict Islamic code that most Americans associate with, you know, one of the most repressive regimes in the Middle East. And the thing is, you know, I'm Catholic, right?
0: Okay.
1: I don't think there's anything in the Catholic faith that is antithetical to the United States Constitution.
0: No.
1: It's just...
0: We've had two Catholic presidents. You know, there are some people, when John F. Kennedy was running for president, there are some people who accused him. And I guess even back Al Smith, when Al Smith was running for president, that was 1930s, 1940s.
1: Stephen,
0: people were accusing him of being subservient to the Pope, but that turned out not to be the case.
1: But if, in fact, he's going to follow Sharia law till the day he dies, and
0: yes,
1: he is in the United States Senate,
0: Al-Sayed, yeah,
1: he is going to get a rude awakening, because there is one supreme law of this land, and that is the Constitution of the United States, not Sharia,
0: right,
1: not canon law, not, you know, not a secular ideology, not the wishes of any political party. Every senator takes an oath to support and defend the Constitution.
0: All right, so the Quran tells Muslims that if you're confused about Christianity, you're supposed to ask the people who have read the book. You're supposed to ask Christians who read the book. One of the things that you'll find in the Bible, you cannot serve two masters.
1: Right. Private religious devotion and public law are two different things.
0: And if Sharia law is incompatible with the Constitution, and you have to take an oath to support and defend the Constitution, and you're trying to serve two different masters, you cannot do it.
1: That doesn't mean you can't live as a Muslim or a Christian can't live.
2: Questions? We are the answer. 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
3: This hour from Town Hall, I'm Mary Rose. There's an update on the investigation into the shooting deaths of six people in Michigan.
4: Police in Michigan have not said how the dots connect in Friday's shooting deaths of a teenage boy and four adults. Police were called to a home Friday morning in Meskaki County, where they say they found the bodies of a man, a woman, and a 16-year-old boy. State police say at a second home, the body of a man was found. They say the suspected shooter, 39-year-old Chad Hickman, was found dead in the woods, and alongside him was the body of another woman. Court records show that Hickman was convicted in 2024 of misdemeanor fourth-degree child abuse. The same court tossed out felony assault and criminal sexual conduct charges. I'm Donna Water.
3: New York City Mayor Zohran Mamdani is backing a measure that critics say could hit consumers right in the wallet. Correspondent Kim Moorman reports.
5: Mayor Mamdani supports the so-called Delivery Protection Act, which would force Amazon to directly hire delivery drivers and warehouse workers now employed through independent contractors. Opponents say the move would wipe out small delivery businesses, boost Amazon's labor cost, and drive up prices. One study estimates the average household could pay hundreds more each year, while unions stand to gain. Critics call it another socialist policy, making life less affordable for New Yorkers. Ken Lorman reporting.
3: Hurricane Lala formed Saturday on a path to make landfall on Hawaii's Big Island. The National Hurricane Center said Lala's maximum sustained winds increased to 75 miles per hour, making it a Category 1 hurricane. It was located about 65 miles south-southeast of South Point. More on these stories at townhall.com.
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15: 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It's Kevin McCullough, Monday through Friday, on That Kevin Show. And now, from the Connors and Sullivan Broadcast Studios, the man who is not what he wants to be, but is way grateful that he's not who he used to be. Here,
20: all right, welcome aboard, Kevin McCullough. Glad to have you with us. It's a big Friday. We've got a lot to get to. We're going to have some great discussion today. Erica Donalds, Christine Nicholas, Colonel Alan West, Gabriella Hoffman, all joining us in the moments to come. And thank you for being here. I saw something this morning on one of the top headlines that it stopped me in my tracks, to be honest with you, because when I see bad behavior from sources that I expect to have bad behavior, it doesn't shock me. But when you have people that don't necessarily normally agree with you and then they do the right thing, I want to wave their flag, and I want to say thank you, and I want to champion the choice they made in the hopes that it actually spurs more good choices. That's the goal on my part. I want to incentivize good choices for the sake of having more good choices made, etc. And I've always argued, if you've listened to this show for any length of time, I've always argued that on the issue of life, the far more bipartisan position is to be pro-life. That it is far more widely accepted in Republican and Democrat circles to defend the lives of innocent children than it is to say you have the right to kill them for any reason that you seem to find, you know, a desire to. So this week, this whole issue in Massachusetts, and I talked about it a couple of days ago, Governor Maura Healey signed into law the Prioritizing Patient Access to Care Act. Isn't that a mouthful of garbage? The Prioritizing Patient Access to Care. That's the name of the bill. The bill does this. It guarantees that you can murder the unborn child up until the moment of delivery. From conception until delivery, you can take the child's life under the act known as the Prioritizing Patient Access to Care Act. I'm hoping, I'm praying, please, Lord, someone in Massachusetts, take this law to court. On behalf of the unborn children, test this law against even, you know, some of the modern thinking that we've had in the overturning of Roe v. Wade and so forth. Anyway, that's kind of a side argument. It leaves the physician's professional medical judgment as the one in charge. And the governor framed it as compassion and insisted that families facing late complications shouldn't have to leave the state to get care. They don't get care in terminating the life of the child. They get to terminate the life of the child in terminating the life of the child. There's nothing caregiving about terminating a baby's life. There is zero reason, and you can talk to physicians across the country on this, and I have. There are zero medical reasons as to why the taking of a late-term baby's life is ever necessary. It's just not the case, because you can deliver the baby and keep the mother healthy at the same time. But this is what it does. And so State Rep Jeffrey Turco of Winthrop, Massachusetts, framed it differently and more accurately. He said, this bill allows abortion anytime, unrestricted, and in many cases publicly funded up until the moment of birth. He also didn't stop there. He said, this new law represents an extremist and dangerous position. This law is barbaric. Now, this is what a state rep, Jeffrey Turco, said. Read that again. This new law represents an extremist and dangerous position. This law is barbaric, was his statement. Now, that's not a Republican talking point, because Turco isn't a Republican. That's a Democrat representing a Democratic district in one of the bluest legislatures in America, using the word barbaric to describe his own party's bill. And he wasn't alone. In Massachusetts, 9 House Democrats crossed the aisle to vote against this bill alongside every Republican in the chamber. So again, I go back. The only people that voted for the killing of the children all the way through to the end of the pregnancy, even up until the point of delivery, it was Democrats. What was the bipartisan position? What position had Democrat and Republicans joining in? To protect the life of the innocent child. 9 House Democrats crossed the aisle. State Rep. Chris Markey of Dartmouth called it a very slippery slope that puts doctors in an impossible ethical position, and said plainly that you can be pro-choice and still see this law as going beyond the norms of acceptability. I disagree with him on that. I don't think you can be pro-choice and say that you believe in the life of the child, but at least he's putting a barrier up somewhere. State Rep. Alan Sylvia of Bristol pointed out an irony as well, and too sharp to ignore. She said, we go to extraordinary lengths as a society to protect vulnerable life, saving whales and strays, and when it comes to an unborn child, that same sense of protection too often seems to disappear. And Alan is right.
10: will mobilize people and money and entire agencies and form government wings to save an animal in distress. We'll celebrate the rescue. We'll cheer the people who pulled it off. But an unborn child, apparently that's where compassion becomes, quote, complicated. State Representative Dennis Gallagher wrestled with his vote and landed somewhere honest as well. He said existing law already allowed late-term abortion to protect mother's health or in cases of severe fetal anomaly. This bill didn't need to exist to accomplish anything humane. Gallagher put the question more simply. If the mother is healthy and the baby is healthy, I just think alternatives should be encouraged for that baby. That's not a radical sentence, by the way, friends. That's a moral sentence. And that's what makes Massachusetts, what Massachusetts just did, so difficult to understand. The prior law already permitted abortion past 24 weeks when the mother's health was genuinely at risk or the fetus had a severe anomaly. The heartbreaking cases were already accounted for. This legislature went further. And they did so on purpose. It removed statutory gestational framework and left the decision to professional medical judgment. That's why these nine Democrats mattered. They stood up and said, we can't stop the bill. We're not even coming close to stopping the bill. But these nine Democrats looked at the legislation their governor wanted, legislation their party wanted.

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3: In 1783, the Revolutionary War was nearly over, but America's future remained uncertain. Officers in the Continental Army were angry. Congress had failed to provide promised pay, and some considered using the Army's power to force the government's hand. George Washington understood their frustration, but he also knew the liberty they had fought to win could be destroyed by the very army that secured it. Washington confronted his officers and urged them to choose honor, patience, and loyalty to the Republic over rebellion. He could have used their anger to increase his own power. Instead, he used his influence to restrain it. Power asks what it can take. Character asks what duty requires. Washington's lesson still stands. Freedom survives when leaders place principle above ambition and remain faithful to God, country, and the people they serve.
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0: right, welcome back. It's the Friday edition, final day of Radio Force for the week, and looking forward to spending some time with my family this weekend. I don't know about you. I know that the summer is closing up, and you're starting to think about fall and getting busy and so forth. But before we get too far into this show or into this weekend, we want to stop and ask the question again. How do we live? How do we live in a culture that despises God, hates His Word, looks at us with, at best, suspicion and at worst, hostility? How do we stay on mission, winsomely telling the gospel as best we can in the world around us? That's what we discuss here every single day at the beginning of the show. And Dan Stratton has been with us this week. He's the senior lead pastor at Faith Exchange in Lower Manhattan. We've been looking at 1 John 4, and it's all about, instead of being filled with fear, doing exactly the opposite, doing the things that drive out fear. And Dan, we're coming to the end of the week, and we're coming to a place here at the end of the passage in verse 19 where, you know, he says, whoever claims to love God and hates his brother or sister, he's a liar. For whoever does not love their brother and sister who they have seen, how can they love God whom they have not? And he's given us this command, anyone who loves God must also love their brother and sister. I'm going to be honest. I wrestle with that as a human being, because humans, my brothers and sisters, make me upset sometimes.
1: Sure, sure.
0: And so it's difficult to you know, always walk in love. But as we head into the weekend, how can we center on that?
1: Well, the most beautiful thing that I've learned, and it's really been kind of recent. I mean, I've been ministering the gospel for over 40 years, but recently, the Lord has shown me how He does everything in kind of in circles. You know, like when He created everything's in circles. And we like to run our life kind of linear. We're to-do list people. And so what happens, and I love what you said, because people are upsetting at times. There's things that happen that are surprising, some things that happen that are disgusting, some things that happen that are, you know, wonderful. But they have a tendency to kind of be right in front of us, and they're a one-off. And so what I do is I work on the concept of centering from the top. And I start that, you know, from those scriptures that we've been discussing in 1 John 4, God is love, love requires permission. So then I'm in this position where I start with choosing to sit in Him. Scripture teaches us that we're supposed to take our seat in heavenly places, that we're all seated. And what the cool thing about that is together in heavenly places, that scripture says. And so that makes it difficult, because we all think that we can get peace, we could get control by just separating ourselves. But the fact is you're never really separated, because everything's moving around you. Mm-hmm. It's not just in front of you for you to do or not do that moment. You know, you're not really making a decision. Am I going to do this? I'm not going to do that. And everything will be fine if I don't do anything right now. Well, that's just not true, because everything's moving. Everything is affecting you. Market's moving. People are making decisions. Your children are traveling. There's all these things that are going that you can't control, and you keep trying to control it. So it beats the crap out of you. It's like putting your foot out of a moving car. It's just, instead of trying to control, you got to learn how to center in His name, center in His word, center in His will. And so that starts with just, I do it, and I'm in the ancient Hebrew, I just breathe the name. It's like I breathe in on the Yah, and I breathe out on the Huah. And it's like, it just centers me in the name. And from there, I move into kind of a

0: on the fact that we win Let's Play, which means, you know, God is God, whether we believe or not. You know, he's there, he wins, we're with him. Therefore, all these things just start really moving in my mind. It gives me such confidence.
1: Yeah.
0: Gives me such assuredness, and that fear is not there because I'm in the moment, I'm moving forward, I'm in resting in him. Gordon, let us labor to enter into his rest. I'm trusting him, trust the Lord in all your ways. I'm receiving from him. Lord, give me the desires of my heart. It's conceiving in me. Be still and know that I am Lord. And then it's delivering that go into all the world and lay hands on the sick. So those scriptures start moving, which brings me back to a point that you and I had, like Tuesday earlier in the week, is it's hard to do this if you don't have your keeple lit up with scriptural knowledge. So as you hear me talk, it's, you know, if you don't know, then you're just thinking I'm making stuff up, but you do know. So you hear scripture after scripture after scripture after scripture, and that's where with that confidence comes. It's not just a confidence, it's an assurance, but it's more than insurance, it's an expectation. So when somebody comes to me, oh, I lost my job, my response is not, oh, I'm bummed you lost your job. My response is, okay, there's a transition right now. You're going to get a better job. You're going to get a job where people like you. You're going to get better compensation than you've ever had. Let's go to this expectation. Why? Because God is good. He loves you. And if you don't jump into fear and jump into your own limited resources, he is able to make all grace abound towards you in all situations, so you will always abound to every good work. And so these things start to flow in the centering. And this is the mind, this is the what you're hearing on this call, and I'm not always this way. I'm not always perfect, even though I'm pretty good at it now, 40 years in. The idea is I don't have that fear. I'm not panicking when something bad happens. I'm not worried about the socialism in our city. I'm not worried about the division in our nation. I'm not worried about the fact that, you know, I'm going to go see my Minnesota friends and they hate Republicans. I'm not worried about those things at all because I know I'm centered. Yeah. I'm in him.
1: God wins.
0: I'm his child.
1: Yeah.
0: And exactly. We win. Let's play. Rock on, baby.
1: Well, and here's the other thing, too. And I think this took me a long time to kind of come to the understanding of, but even if you lose that job, even if you hear the cancer diagnosis, even if and even if you pray and even if you believe and it doesn't go the way you would want to, you can still have great confidence that God is doing what he needs done.
0: That's right.
1: David has so much regret for all of his bad choices and all the other stuff. And there's so many psalms that start out, God, why do you let the evil prosper? Why do you let this happen? Why? And almost in every instance where a psalm starts that way, it ends with him going, but I will praise you because you're good. I will praise you because you're God. And
0: Amen.
1: It's not that God expects us not to see the pain or to experience it or to feel it. But at the end of the day, to know his goodness will reign regardless of what our experience is. And that's what we can have great confidence in.
0: That's right. So as we prepare to center ourselves in his name, present in the secret place, I have a little exercise I do called emptying my pockets, which I allow myself to vent. I allow myself to get those things off my chest. Like, what's my day? Okay, my big donor for Cuba just got fired from his job. Okay, so I have to make adjustments for that. So let me vent a little bit on that. I'm not going to deny that that's causing me. Maybe I have to let some people go, do different things like that. All right, I got my grandsons today. Okay, that's on my mind. I have to deal with that. So I could go through a whole litany or a list of what that is, but I do that on purpose because of what you just said. We do have emotions. We do have feelings, and that does cause us physical reactions to that. And if we deny that, we really can't get centered. So Jesus says what? Cast your cares on me. How do you do that? You have to verbalize that. You have to speak it out. And so I do it by actually serving other people.
1: And why do we cast him? Because he casts his love and grace upon us.
0: Yeah, correct.
1: Yeah.
0: There's a we call that the exchange, right? Faith exchange.
1: Yeah.
0: Right. So
1: been a fantastic week, Dan. Now, for people that are in the lower Manhattan area and may want to worship with you this weekend, what are you going to be teaching on this weekend?
0: Well, this weekend I'm going to be moving into really this place. Kind of caught me off guard there, but I'm going to be, what I do last week, but I'm going to be

0: So I'm kind of on vacation this summer.
1: Oh.
0: But I'll be there on Sunday morning. And honestly, I'm going to tell you, the Lord will give me what I'm going to teach on Sunday. Come on out. What you're going to hear is going to be about how you can serve other people, how you can go into all the world. Honestly, what I'm working on right now is we are all creating our lists of people that we're serving.
1: Yeah.
0: And I want people to really be focused on five people that they really want to make a difference in their lives.
1: I love that.
0: And so I'm teaching people how to do that.
1: Yeah.
0: It's very similar to what we're doing, because you can't give away what you don't have. And if you're not giving it away, then you really don't have it. And that includes salvation. So if you're not given salvation, you got to make sure you got it.
1: Well,
0: it's
1: called the good news for a reason. Dan Stratton, thank you for a fantastic week. We appreciate it.
0: All right, Kevin. Thanks for having me. I appreciate it. Love all of you.
1: You got it.
0: Now.
1: Thank you. All right. Coming right back, friends. Don't go anywhere.

0: KSRN News, I'm Mary Rose. Lala is now officially a hurricane as it approaches the Big Island of Hawaii. The latest update from the National Hurricane Center shows Lala strengthening to a Category 1 storm with maximum sustained winds at 75 miles an hour. Michigan State Police say six people, including the suspected gunman, Chad Hickman, were killed Friday in a multi-scene shooting in Misaukee County. Police say the victims included a 45-year-old man, a 40-year-old woman, and a 16-year-old boy. Hickman was considered armed and dangerous. Indiana authorities say at least five people have died in storms across the state this week as first responders work to rescue more people Saturday from rising waters in neighborhoods along the White River in Indianapolis. This is SRN News.
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6: I'm as lost as everybody else. I'm still looking. I'm still searching. Hi, this is Lon Solomon. And this is what Billy Joel said at the close of his documentary, And So It Goes. You know, Billy is right. Everyone is born lost, looking and searching for something to fill the hole inside of us that only God can fill. This is why Jesus said, come to me, and I will give you rest. You will find peace for your soul. Hey, if you're still looking, look in the right place, the Lord Jesus. Not a sermon, just a thought.
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0: Times Square, Kevin McCullough. Glad to be back. Back from vacation. Glad to be with you. My kids were so thankful that Dad didn't spend 1 minute looking at news last week. Didn't turn the television on in the hotel room. Just enjoyed the beautiful Cape May seashore and just had time together, which was great. Someone who else also loves spending time with her family proudly and unabashedly is Erica Donalds. I'm hoping, praying, actually really genuinely praying she becomes the next First Lady of the state of Florida, because if she does, that means her husband won the governor's race, which I think Florida would be in great hands if that was in fact the case. Erica, good to see you. It's been a little while. Thanks for being back. I'm excited because we've got a brand new partner here at the show called Dominion.chat, which is a Christ-centered AI chat tool that's like ChatGPT or Claude or some of the well-known AI chats that are out there. And it's completely Christ-centered. It's completely, you can still ask it difficult questions about literature or how to change your oil or make spaghetti and meatballs, and it'll give you answers to all those things. But it won't leave you on the big questions of life going, I don't know, is there a God? It'll point you in the direction of truth, which I'm really excited about. But AI is not welcomed everywhere. And it seems like that the college campus and the educational arenas have been some of the places that have really been trying to, I would say, frighten the next generation with what technology has to offer. You've written a lot about this. You've had a couple of op-eds published. What's your sense about what this issue is and why is academia reacting the way they are?
1: But we all got a bit of a surprise earlier this summer when graduates at commencement ceremonies at the mention of AI went to booing the commencement speakers. And some of these commencement speakers, really, you know, accomplished individuals who were encouraging these graduates that AI presents a great opportunity for them. But what we saw was that they had learned, the students had learned a different approach, that they should be fearful of AI and that AI was going to take something away from them. And this is the challenge with academia. They get they dig in their heels with the status quo. Professors perhaps feel like they might be disrupted by this new technology and this new frontier, and they likely will be. But instead of being prepared for this reindustrialization of America and what employers are looking for, we saw the graduates not just unprepared, but were actually fearful and were in opposition to AI.
0: I've learned so much from having AI at my disposal. My kids get into an argument at Sunday brunch after church about something said in Sunday school or in the sermon or whatever, and we just go, well, wait, what does the thing actually say? Boom, pull up 15 commentaries talking about, you know, Matthew 5:3 and what the Greek meant when, you know, the gospel was written. And it's like you have an endless amount, which you kind of already had with the internet. You have an endless amount of information that is at your fingertips that can be used to learn, literally learn, much faster than you've had to in the past. And I also have a ton of musicians that are facing the AI quandary in that field, and some are like, it's all evil, none of it can ever be used. Some are using it for layering and mastering and engineering and some of the things that are harder, that, you know, it doesn't take away from the real music. But my issue is that the two sides almost are waging war against each other, and it's not a nice war. It's like Infinity War. It's like they're going at each other as though the other side is truly evil. And I'd like to see more balance in the discussion of what it is, how to best use it, and what the best outcomes for kids are as a result of it.
1: Well, absolutely. And I think when it comes to higher education and what employers are looking for these students, we see that the rung at the bottom of the ladder, that rung has gone higher. Right. And so while some would say, yes, it's eliminating jobs, it's actually not eliminating jobs. We're actually seeing more hiring in the areas where AI is being used. However, those jobs now require a bit more skill, the ability, first of all, to utilize AI in whatever industry it is, and more decision-making capabilities that were not normally expected of an entry-level worker. And when it comes to, when you think about university level study, it's already been the case that the internet has disrupted a student's necessity to go to college. I mean, you look at someone like Charlie Kirk that was self-taught, that did all those Hillsdale classes, and he was so smart and could demonstrate that. And you think now with AI and the ability to really iterate and learn things outside of a university classroom, classroom. This democratizes education in a way that we really have never seen before. And I think that when you add that to the debt and the bias, the anti-Semitism, and things we've seen on university campuses that already have given people pause about going that route, this might be one of those things that they're afraid it's the final nail in the coffin for higher education as we know it. Not that it's going to go away completely. It's going to give students a lot more pathways to success outside of university.
0: My 15-year-old, when he was going into freshman year of high school, did not get into the advanced math course that he wanted to. And he had been in advanced math all through junior high. And he has spent the last year investigating, you know, junior college options to not just catch up, but get ahead of where he wants to be. And these types of rethinking how education is done, whether it's with AI, whether it's with other options, are things that we should be, as parents, thinking about constantly. And I see AI as a valuable ally in helping him accomplish that goal for himself. And none of it is generative or cheating or cutting the system short. He wants to become a smarter mathematician, and he needs an avenue and a pathway that gives him that. And technology is going to be how he gets there as he wishes to be. Anyway, Erica Donalds, always appreciate all that you're doing. Thank you for being back with us.
1: Thanks so much for having me. This is a great topic.
0: Yeah, you got it. Kevin McCullough coming right back from New York City.
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0: Welcome back. It's Times Square. It's Kevin McCullough. It's That Kevin Show. Because McCullough was too hard to spell, we just made it That Kevin Show. ThatKevinShow.com. Easy for you to find. And thank you for those of you who go there, get the podcast, get the columns. Every day, I'm pretty much published at townhall.com now, and we have them all there for you. So is my guest, Lieutenant Colonel Alan West. Maybe not daily, but he's a regular featured columnist at Town Hall. And Colonel, I always learn stuff from reading your columns, and I appreciate you doing it. I want to talk about voter integrity, and I want to talk about... What I was kind of hoping would come out of the Supreme Court, they didn't, which was this idea that we could define Election Day as day. I'm still hopeful that the Save America Act has life, though it needs the smallest lift it's been touted to need yet, if you just get a reconciliation bill passed. Mm-hmm. And also the fact that we still have some significant primaries that are kind of closing out the primary cycle here. We're going into the tail end of summer, so, you know, Labor Day, general election is on. We're going to be ready to go. Mm-hmm. What do you think, as a former prominent candidate yourself and so forth, how do you feel about where Republicans are sitting right now when it comes to what they're seeing in November and what needs to happen between now and then?
1: Well, one of the things I want Republicans not to do is just take things for granted and, you know, continue to say, well, these guys over here are Marxist, communist, or whatever. You have to be able to define that. And you also have to be able to talk about what you're for, not just what you're against. Without a doubt, I think that you do see a little bit of a wind behind Republicans going into this election cycle, unlike what we saw in President Trump's first term when he did lose the House and the Senate, and that really put his agenda on hold. But when you talk about the Save America Act, I mean, this is a critical thing. We've got Republicans in charge in the Senate. They should stay there in Washington, D.C. and get this done. 80 to 81% of Americans agree with people being able to show a picture ID when they go to vote or to
0: register. And that includes 75 to 85% yes. of Democrats. Like, yes. We're not talking about just a Republican or right wing pet project. This is a true American win for everybody. Mm-hmm.
1: Yes, and I think they need to get that across the finish line to make sure and to say that we are the party that stands for integrity in our electoral process and our elections, as opposed to what you see from the other side. And that's one of the reasons why they want tens of millions of people to come to this country illegally. And, of course, they still want open borders. So I think it's really important that Republicans lay out their policy agenda, and they all have to get on the same sheet of music. If there's one thing, Kevin, I've always said that the left does very well. They are like the Borg from Star Trek. They all say the exact same thing at the exact same time. When Mondani talks about, you know, the warmth of collectivism, they all hug together and they just, you know, kumbaya. When Republicans can't get on that same sheet of music, they have to be able to have that concerted message going forth. I don't care about, you know, this for America, that for America, but just be able to talk to the everyday American citizen about what is going on. Safety and security, economic policy, making sure, don't let the Democrats take this affordability word, because all that means is they want government control, grocery stores, government control, housing, cars, what have you. That's not what the American people want.
0: Yeah. How do you, it's interesting that you have a somewhat positive view of the wind being at the Republicans' back going into the election, because I haven't picked up on that in my...
1: Well, they can still screw it up.
0: Well, true, but...
1: Yeah, you're absolutely right, but I will tell you that I think that when you look at Schumer or some of these others, they have always talked about open borders. They didn't say anything when Joe Biden had the borders wide open, and was it Alejandro Mayorkas was coming up there and saying the border was secure. They kept their mouth shut. You can go back to 2008 when Barack Obama talked about fundamentally transforming the United States of America. I think that right now in the Democrat Party, they're just upset because these people are not covertly trying to be Marxists and socialists and communists. They're overtly coming out and saying it, and they're going out and winning in these primaries. But I think that what is happening is that you see people that are saying in the 250th anniversary of our nation, we have people that are running on destroying our nation, that hate our nation, undermining our Constitution, Article 1, Article 2, Article 3, all of these things. So I think that that is what so many people, to include, you know, soft Democrats, you still have some conservative blue dog Democrats out there, definitely independents, are saying, we don't want to have a part of this. not in this celebratory year for our nation. So I think that's the conundrum that you see happening. And the fact that, you know, the Democrat Party itself has allowed the DSA to come in and be a parasite within their party and leverage their resources to be in their primaries and winning, that's something that is tearing them apart.
0: But Colonel, if you don't stand for anything, what difference does it make if they come in and disagree with you on a few items? I mean, that's kind of been like, it's really interesting because my kids are all getting to the age now where they're starting to connect dots and they're starting to ask questions about public policy and our faith as a Christian family and so forth. And, you know, my 16-year-old a few weeks back goes, huh. So the party that doesn't believe that the Imago Dei is stamped on the human cell and that the God didn't create, you know, the human people, they're the ones that are okay with, you know, transifying kids and chopping off body parts and doing all this stuff. For clear-minded, logical people, the connection is easy. If you live and lead a godless existence, you're gonna stand for whatever pleases you and makes you happy and, you know, drives everybody else into the ground because you don't care. It's the challenge is that the founders, as we've had a chance to highlight kind of for the public this year, actually cared about God and what he had to say about human beings and life and what we do from there. And so it's when the war's not going great, the gas pumps don't look good, I'm still hopeful that they're in such a disarray on the other side that I feel like I could write the commercials, but I hope that the people on our side could get out and campaign with the vigor that they need to, because we really are within just a few votes of losing the nation in larger
1: scale. No, you're absolutely right. And I think that when you talk about writing a commercial, first of all, people have to get out to vote. I mean, you know, Christians are not very good at getting out to vote, even veterans and even some gun owners and hunters. I mean, Ted Nugent is very big on that. But if I would take one quote to make a commercial advertisement, is that quote from Zohran Mamdani's inaugural speech when he said, "We'll replace the frigidity of rugged individualism with the warmth of collectivism." And I would just go and have a commercial that shows the rugged individualism of Americans over the past 250 years.
0: Yeah.
1: And to remind people about who we are and what we stand for.
0: Teddy Roosevelt versus Lenin, I think Teddy wins.
1: Everything. I think Teddy wins. So, absolutely right.
0: Colonel, out of time. So good to see you. Thanks for coming back.
1: My pleasure. Thanks for having me.
0: You got it. Captain McCullough coming right back. Don't go anywhere.

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13: We live in an age of tremendous global unrest. 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The peace comes only from Jesus Christ. Scripture calls Jesus the Prince of Peace. On the night before his death and subsequent resurrection, Jesus Christ told those who trusted him,
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0: So what are you doing this weekend? Kevin McCullough, glad to have you with us. I would put in a request if you haven't made up your mind to spend some time with That Kevin Show on the weekend. And we're on your television, in addition to being on some of these same radio stations across the country on the weekend. We're also on TV. Tomorrow morning, 8 a.m., Salem News Channel, you will see the two-hour television show of That Kevin Show. And on the weekend, we do some additional stuff. We've got some great sketch comedy from sketch groups like The Puppet Regime, The Babylon Bee, Nick Peterson, a ton of guys that are super creative that are working on trying to, you know, create a giggle for you every week, and related to the things that we care about, not just random, you know, observations of funny stuff, which I appreciate, but actual stuff that matters to you. So would you check us out tomorrow? And we've got a great show this weekend. Francesca Battistelli has not been in the new music spotlight for about 2 years. She's been missing for a couple of years. She is back with a new song. She'll be our music artist of the week. And then we've got some great, great conversation as well. And I just hope that you will, that you'll hang in there for it. Dr. Monique Yohannan's going to be with us. Cully Stimson's going to be with us. Peyton McNabb's going to be back with us. And I just think you're going to have a great time. So make plans now to be part of That Kevin Show on the weekend. And if you've not yet done it, if you go over to thatkevinshow.com, thatkevinshow.com, I want you to know we've got a brand new promotion that's in place, and you could win, I'm not kidding you, you could win an $11,000 cruise, and it includes airfare to the Gulf of America Cruise for Two. There's a new movie coming out called The Uprising, and it stars Andrew Garfield, and it's coming to theaters September the 11th, and we're giving you the chance to win an unforgettable Gulf of America cruise for two. The grand prize winner is going to get 7 nights in the Caribbean aboard Holland America's Eurodam, a Neptune suite for two, a round trip airfare package to Fort Lauderdale from wherever you are, and a $500 Visa gift card, and an incredible prize package worth approximately $11,000. 7-night cruise, airfare for two, the Neptune suite on the Holland America Eurodam, and a $500 Visa gift card to spend while you're there. 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You're going to love the Gulf of America cruise. 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It's going to be beautiful. And the Neptune suite for two is just lovely. So check that out. thatkevinshow.com. 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I also want to say thank you to one more sponsor. 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Super thrilled that they're part of That Kevin Show. Hour two is straight ahead. Stay here.
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10: News this hour from Town Hall. I'm Mary Rose. The Iran conflict is pushing U.S. aircraft carriers to their operational limits.
11: The Western Pacific Ocean will be without one key U.S. warship, at least for now. The USS George Washington is leaving the Pacific and is expected to replace the USS Abraham Lincoln in the Middle East. The Lincoln has spent a record of more than 240 uninterrupted days at sea, and there are growing concerns about sailors' mental health and supply shortages. Brian Clark, a defense analyst at the Hudson Institute, says no U.S. warship presence in the Pacific gives China another opportunity to show its strength in its desire to seize the self-governing island of Taiwan. I'm Donna Warder.
10: President Trump is praising gains in his crime crackdown across the country as the FBI releases statistics from 2025. Correspondent Laura Winters reports.
12: The 2025 annual FBI crime report shows violent crime is down more than 9%, murder and robbery down more than 18%, and rape down more than 7% across the country. President Trump at an event celebrating law enforcement on Friday in Nassau County, Long Island.
17: Let's say they don't have good leadership, like Chicago has very bad leadership, but we have the numbers down because of what the federal government's doing. We get no credit for it because they say, well, we get no credit for it. They like to take all the credit. But everyone knows.
12: Laura Winters reporting.
10: Hurricane Lala formed Saturday on a path to make landfall on Hawaii's Big Island. The National Hurricane Center said that Lala's maximum sustained winds increased to 75 miles per hour, making it a Category 1 hurricane. People are evacuating parts of Indianapolis because of extreme flooding. Historic amount of rain caused streams and rivers to flood to their banks across Indiana Friday. More on these stories at townhall.com.
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